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3: News this hour from Town Hall. I'm Keith Peters in Washington. Efforts to battle wildfires in Washington state are becoming overwhelming in the Pacific Northwest.
4: Some residents are returning to pure devastation, their homes leveled. Major General Gent Walsh heads the Washington National Guard.
5: I can tell you today that that's a war zone.
4: As of Monday afternoon, at least 600 homes, businesses, and other structures were destroyed. Many are still under evacuation orders.
5: Some of these folks may not recover. Some of those folks may not rebuild in there.
4: Yards are covered in charred debris. In some cases, only chimneys remain. There are three Spokane wildfires covering more than 8,000 acres. Strong winds fueled the blaze Sunday on Monday. Lighter winds and lower temperatures were helping firefighters. I'm Julie Walker.
3: President Trump says he didn't know the details of the deal to advance Todd Blanche's nomination. Senators John Cornyn and Tom Tillis said they struck a deal to formally rescind the $1.8 billion anti-weaponization fund and would therefore vote to confirm Blanche as Attorney General.
6: President, did you sign off on Todd Blanche rescinding?
7: I didn't look at it. All I know is that Todd Blanche is great. He's going to do a great job. Everybody knows it. And I understand there's been a sign-off. But I don't know what they agreed. I think Todd Blanche agreed to reconfirm things that he's already said, and what he said was okay.
3: Cornyn and Tillis had said they would not support Blanche's nomination without written confirmation that the fund is dead. 25 states sued the Trump administration Monday over its latest tariffs, calling them a pretext for replacing import taxes the Supreme Court struck down in February. On Wall Street, the Dow by 693 points. The NASDAQ rose 540. The S&P advanced 110. More at townhall.com.
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0: The Jesse Kelly Show on a fantastic Monday. So here's what we have this hour. A couple good things are happening out there, and we should most definitely celebrate those things. There are a bunch of really good emails that I have neglected. We should at least give a shout-out, at least a little bit of a shout-out, to this dude. And I don't know if he wants to be named publicly, so I don't want to name him yet. You can go look it up if you're interested. In Twin Falls, Idaho, apparently some psycho busts out a weapon, mows three people down at an In-N-Out Burger. This dude hops out of his ride with a suppressed weapon and starts fighting back, and it was freaking awesome. I love this country, so that's a good thing. I saw this. This is a good thing.
1: Just a few years ago, the Army was struggling to fill its ranks. Now commanders tell us they're seeing more and more Americans walk into their recruiting office looking for a career, a sense of purpose, and wanting to serve our country. After hitting a low in fiscal year 2022, Army recruiting has climbed every year since, up nearly 38% overall, with that biggest jump happening in fiscal year 2025. The Army has already met its annual recruiting goal for 2026, months ahead of schedule.
0: That's what happens when you stop pushing your disgusting cultural commie crap and just start talking about killing people and breaking things. Young men, they want to go join that organization. That's a good thing. Here's another good thing. Trump administration cancels 28,000 trucker licenses held by illegal aliens. We talked about this last week. We are getting good things. All right, let's do see some of these emails. Hey, Jesse. I'm sick of Trump stopping attacks on Iran. He keeps pausing the attacks. I get that peace is the best option, but you and I know they are liars. I think Trump can do more strategic attacks and end this madness in a few weeks. What are your thoughts? Says his name is Sully. Okay. Then we got this one. Lies from the Trump administration. I was MAGA, or at least what MAGA was touted as being, which is false. Trump boasts about his administration, its supposed transparency, which is just a bunch of vagueness with no concrete information. Case in point, how many times is the Trump administration going to lie and tell us Iran is begging to make a deal and so on, and so we're close to making a deal. Okay, so, all right. In case you didn't know, here's a couple things that happened after close of business on Friday. After close of business on Friday, I got word that embassies in the Middle East were telling Americans, get out. If you're there, get out.

0: it out. Why would that be the case? That means you're anticipating retaliatory strikes from Iran on what you're about to do. Combine that with this. There was a very public report, which we'll get to that in a second, a very public report that we, in conjunction with Israel, were about to launch a massive, and I do mean massive, attack on Iran. How big would it have been? Well, look, I understand Trump blusters, and he's a bit over the top, but this is what Trump said. The audio's a little rough.
1: So I say, wait, we're in talks. Big deal, we're in talks. And they'll sometimes deny it, even though they spend hours and hours together talking. No, the talks are going along. We're going to hit them very hard yesterday, very, very hard, harder than any attack, I think I can say, General, from a point of knowledge, any attack since World War II.
0: Was going to be the biggest attack since World War II. That's not the only time he said it. He said it on Air Force One.
2: We had an attack that would be the biggest attack since World War II. And it would have been disastrous for them. And they didn't want us to do it.
0: And the word was that that was coming. It looked inevitable. Now, I said we'd get to that spot in a moment. Remember this. Sometimes advanced knowledge of military plans, sometimes it gets out to the media because we have leakers and dirty commies in the Pentagon. Of course, you know that happens. I know that happens. We're all grown-ups here. Other times, you leak these things to the media because you want them to report on these things. And you want them to report on these things because you want the other side to see it. Right? Now, I don't know what the reality of that was. I don't know. And neither do you. And pause. You mentioned transparency. And I'm going to get to these things you were saying about why not just finish the job, or he's lying about. I'm going to get to these things in a second. You mentioned transparency. I am sorry, but here's the truth. Donald Trump, as commander-in-chief, while conducting a military operation, cannot, should not, and will not be transparent with you or me. We don't want that, right? We don't like to talk about that, that this guy, lie to me. That's not what I'm saying. But Donald Trump is not going to be totally forthcoming, because deception, misdirection, this is part of how war is conducted. He can't hold a press conference and be honest, all the way honest about everything. I don't know that this largest bombing campaign since World War II was being completely honest. It may have been one big fat bluff, up to and including telling the embassies, hey, tell everyone to get out, which Iran would have found out about, and so they were girding their loins. Then Trump gets up and says, hey, they want a deal. They want a deal because they knew it was coming.
1: So I say, wait, we're in talks. Big deal. We're in talks. And they'll sometimes deny it, even though they spend hours and hours together talking. No, the talks are going along. We're going to hit them very...
0: So Trump says we're in talks. Hey, Iran's going to deny it, but Trump says we're in talks. Now, let me address both of these things first. Let me read the guy's specific words. Jesse, I'm sick of Trump stopping the attacks. He keeps pausing. These people are liars. More strategic attacks. All right. Let me ask you this. And I don't know the answer to this question, and neither do you. We only know some of the reporting that's out there. But let me ask you this. Do you believe that we have all the missiles we need? Look, I'm not going to go dig up all the sound bites and things like that, but there have been all kinds of reports that we're running out of things. Now, I need to focus on this for a second, because this is something that's really, really, really important. We think about World War II America. World War II America, when we were the manufacturing hub of the world. And you know what not only shocked the entire rest of the world, our allies, our enemies, but also shocked us?

0: how much stuff we could produce. It shocked us. We knew we had an incredible manufacturing base, and we were shocked. Japan knew well ahead of time that we had an incredible manufacturing base, and they were still shocked. Hitler, I forget exactly what the numbers are, so I'm not going to give it to you, but Hitler was told, he asked for a report, hey, how much stuff can America make? And when they gave him the number, I guess, from my understanding of the story, is he laughed in their faces because he thought it was way overestimating. And by the way, it was way beneath what we could do. That's the kind of country you and I are used to. And then when you fast forward to other things, Vietnam, we'll go Vietnam. Now, you can argue about this or that strategy in Vietnam. Do you remember there being a big hubbub of any kind about being out of stuff? Do you ever remember that? Because it didn't happen. You know, you could argue, did we carpet bomb? But we're not out of stuff. Global war on terror. You know, Iraq, Afghanistan. Do you remember all kinds of arguments about those conflicts? And that's fine. Do you remember at any time somebody saying, hey, are we out of bullets? You don't. I think we have to have a talk here before we get to that. 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

It is the Jesse Kelly Show on a wonderful, wonderful, amazing Monday. All right, so back to what we were talking about. The guy's mad about Trump pausing the attacks. Why are we pausing the attacks? Stop pausing the attacks. I wanted to focus on the very boring, nerdy, logistical details of this. I don't think we have enough missiles. I don't think we have enough interceptors. Now, let's stop for a second. Remember, there are offensive and there are defensive missiles. Okay. We'll set the offensive ones aside for a second because we don't have to go into all that. Let's just talk defensively. These Iranian attacks, the Iranian attacks on our bases in places like Jordan. Why have we stopped most of them? Now, we haven't stopped all of them. Why have we stopped most of them? It's not just wishful thinking. We have the technology to detect a missile in flight and then launch other missiles at the missile in flight and take it out in the air. If you are familiar at all with it, think about Israel's Iron Dome system. That's what the Iron Dome is. It's not Kamala's nickname in college, and it's not an actual physical dome. It's simply a missile defense system. That's all it is. Detect it in the air, shoot it out of the air, okay? Well, those things don't grow on trees. They're insanely expensive, and they take a very long time to produce. What if the reports are true, and I don't know that they're true, and frankly, I don't want to know, because I don't want this stuff public, but what if the reports are true that we're running out of them? If that is a reality, you and I have a hard time accepting that, because I want us to have unlimited stuff, and I'm used to us having unlimited stuff. If we're running out of missile interceptors, if Iran can launch things that are relatively low cost for them and readily available to them, and when they do that, we are launching things that are expensive and rare, then on a long enough timeline, we can get, and maybe we are at a point where we can't stop the missiles anymore. And now, it's going to sound like I'm defending Trump, but I'm explaining exactly what's going on here. You're the commander-in-chief. You're Donald Trump. I think we all understand that Trump has a heart for the troops. That's been very obvious, and I know that from personal interactions he's had and people I've talked to. Trump has a

genuine love for the troops. Donald Trump is sitting there at his desk and he's being handed a report. I'm guessing on this. Remember, I'm guessing he's sitting at his desk and he's handed a report that says, hey, Mr. President, if Iran launches another attack like that again, they're going to kill a lot of our troops because we can't stop it. Now, I don't know that that conversation happened. But if that conversation happened, do you think that might explain why Donald Trump is saying, we held off on the attack. It was going to be really big, World War II big. But anyway, we're going to make a deal. It could be World War II, but we're going to make a deal. And remember, that's how Trump negotiates. We've talked about it a million times anyway. He wrote an entire book on it. It's not a mystery. The Donald Trump negotiation tactic, very common in the business world. It boils down to basically this. Hey, I could really take you out back and shoot you in the face, or I could give you $1 billion, or maybe I'll shoot you in the face, or $1 billion, or face shot, or $1 billion. And it's just a way to get people to sign on to a deal. Here's a carrot. Here's a stick. So when he's trying to get a deal out of Iran, he tells them, I was about to drop the fire of 1,000 suns on you. You better make a deal. You better make it now. Fire of 1,000 suns. We can make some money. It's Donald Trump time to make a deal, right? I do want you to consider that we may be running out of the things we need to conduct an operation like this. And I know that hurts because we don't like to think like that as Americans. We're used to having unlimited stuff. Pause on that. Here's a good example. Have you seen any pictures of modern Navy SEALs, Green Beret types, Delta Force types? I believe they put out, after that Maduro raid, I believe they actually put out a picture with the faces blurred out, if I remember right, of some of the Delta Force guys. I think they visited the White House and they put out a picture of them. Do you know what stood out? Well, there's a lot of things that stand out, but one of the things that stood out, those dudes are freaking huge. I mean, jacked. They look like borderline bodybuilders. Okay. Now, you ever seen a picture of, go look this up if you'd like. You ever seen a picture of France's special forces, special operations guys? You can go look it up. They're out there. By the way, they're studs. I know you want to make fun of them because they're French, but they're total studs. Their tip of the spear guys are top notch, some of the best in the world. Look how much different they look. And now, if you're not looking it up, that's fine. I'll describe it to you. They're not skinny. I'm not saying skinny. They are slight compared to our guys. Our guys look like they live in Gold's Gym. The French guys look like they're running 8 miles a day. That's what they look like. Why the difference? Why? In the United States of America, we have the logistics that we need to bring our guys by air, by vehicle, to where they need to go. So you get there and you bash someone's stall in and kill people. Okay. The French don't have what we have. Now, I know they're modern and whatnot, but they don't have all the things we have. So their guys, they've got to get dropped off 20 miles out and they have to hike their way in. It requires a different body type. We like that. That's cool. But that's a luxury. Okay. Endless missiles are a luxury. I don't think we have them. I'll answer the second question in a moment, then we'll move on. Before I do that, let me answer this for you. 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

0: 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Why does he keep stopping the attacks? You know, you see guys like Mike Pence, of course, they're on the news saying the bumper sticker phrase.
1: But I honestly think that the time has come for the President of the United States to unleash the armed forces of the United States, strike the remaining nuclear facilities in Iran, take down and degrade their ability to project force, not only in the Strait, but across the region. Look, one does not make peace with one's enemy. One makes peace with one's defeated enemy.
0: I'm going to pause there. I'm going to let him keep going for a second. War, there's something about war that brings the dumbest quotes out of people because they think it makes them sound tough or philosophical. One does not make peace with one's enemy. One makes peace with one's defeated enemy. The entire history of the world is a negotiated peace between two countries who hate each other and they're tired of fighting. Unconditional surrender in World War II was the aberration. That was the exception. The entire history of the world is, from ancient times to now, is countries making peace and they hate each other. All the time. India and Pakistan, remember that little dust-up that Donald Trump, to his credit, put a stop to? Two nuclear powers who hate each other's guts, there's a lot of history there, all of a sudden started to go to war. Trump steps in. Hey, let's work it out. Let's make a peace deal. Are they besties now? They hate each other's guts. The entire history of the world is making peace with one's enemies, even ones you freaking hate. Anyway, I just hate those stupid philosophical quotes.
1: The president I serve with is a man of action. He leads from the front. I don't think you can...
0: Sorry, I'm going to have to stop it again. It's not my intention to do this, but he leads from the front. This is not a criticism at all of Trump. It is not. If you are a politician and you never leave the air conditioning in a wartime operation, that does not count as leading from the front. Leading from the front is Alexander the Great on the vanguard of the cavalry charge, slashing into the enemy with a spear in his hand, the first one there. That's leading from the front. Napoleon did not lead from the front. Napoleon sat behind the army and issued orders. That's not leading from the front. And there is no politician of any stripe in the United States of America who is leading from the front if he's not getting shot at or blown up on a regular basis. Another one of these military terms that people use because it makes them sound tough and it makes them sound smart. This is not even a criticism of Trump or anything he's doing or saying or anything else or not doing or saying. Donald Trump is not leading from the front. Leading from the front means you're in as much danger as the men who are dying. And Donald Trump's not in any danger. Stop.
1: Understate the significance of his decision last year to strike Iran directly for the first time in the history of our relationship. But now we've got to let our armed forces and our ally Israel finish the job, and I believe we can.
0: Finish the job. We just got to finish the job.

0: job. Finish the job.
1: Yeah. There's 90 million people in Iran. What do you want done? What? Bomb the power plants? Desalination plants? Okay, fine. That's fine. Go ahead. All right, so we've starved about 40 million people to death. They're without power. They're dying. All right. Look, hey, I'm not even being squeamish on you. Sounds good. Where are we now? What if we bomb them so long and so hard? Let's assume we have the munitions, and we probably don't. But let's assume we bomb them so long and so hard that we kill everyone left in the regime, everybody. Let's be really nice and say they're all dead now. Great. What's going to happen in that country with a vacuum like that? I'll go ahead and spoil it for you. The guy with the most guns is going to start butchering people, and that's going to undoubtedly result in a gigantic refugee crisis that brings, 5 to 10 more Iranians into the United States of America. You know where that's where this goes, right? That's where this goes. Finish the job. Gosh, if I hear that one more freaking time. Anyway, so back to the lady's point, or this guy's point. How's he going to lie to us about Iran begging, you know, to make a deal? Well, for one, Iran might be begging to make a deal. I don't think that's the case. I suspect that Iran is intentionally waiting until the midterms. Iran can read poll numbers. Iran knows it's looking bad. They are well aware how unpopular it is. If you hate Trump, and Iran does, why not wait? If you can withstand the American onslaught, why not wait? But Donald Trump, he knows the oil reserve problem. He knows the economic problems. He knows the poll number problems. Donald Trump is desperate to make a deal. Because we like Trump, we don't like to associate that word with him, desperate. But I told you 3 months ago, Donald Trump was desperate, and he was. Because it wasn't ending, and he had to get out. Now, did you see the latest polls? I don't look at it. I don't want to say they're accurate. But the latest polls from Fox News have the Democrats taking the Senate, too. The Senate and the House. The last poll I saw had them winning in Texas. If you're the president who was elected to make life cheaper and life is more expensive, we are going to face a political beating. I'll read it to you again. Since just the start of this year, this is the price increase on these items. Rice, 45%, cotton, 27%, wheat, 25%, wool, 21%, rubber, 20%, cheese, 16%, tea, 15%, sunflower oil, 15%, palm oil, 15%, lumber, 14%, soybeans, 13%. Now, that's obviously not all a result of Iran, but in the eyes of the American public, Iran contributes to it. And in the eyes of the American public, that's Trump's fault. That's what it is. Dear Dr. Queso, how might we get young men re-engaged in politics in the culture war? I'm a 24-year-old anti-communist dude, and I'm tired of seeing pathetic, complacent bums with no drive to accomplish anything. His name is Trent. Well, some of your friends are going to be losers. Some of the people you know are going to be losers. There's always going to be a certain percentage of losers in this life. Now, there's more to that. Since the American economy has been handed to foreigners over the years, what you've done is, what the government has done is they've sucked a lot of the motivation out of young men. If you're a young American man, you have really, in a lot of different sectors, not all of them, but in a lot of different sectors, you have been cut out of the corporate world. The opportunities don't exist for you anymore. Remember that statistic? 40% of post-COVID jobs went to foreigners? America was handed to foreigners. That's why Mark Wayne Mullen needs to stop with this crap.
2: If we're looking to grow our economy, then we need to look at making more permanent solutions on this and getting the work not the work, but the employers involved in the system. In order to do that, though, that takes

It's coordination between labor. Our unions still have a say in this, guys. We got to get labor involved. We got to get industry involved. And we got to fill out where the holes are created, because this narrative that it steals American jobs is true in some industries. It's not true for all industries. And we need to pay attention and be

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0: That was beautiful. Hey, Oracle, where is the Trump administration on shuttering the federal bureaucracy? Again, this is for the people who are maybe a little bit jaded right now, and they say we haven't had any wins. Trump has gotten rid of more federal employees than anybody else. A gigantic reduction in the federal workforce. It's a fact. Jesse, there's only one thing that will get Iran's attention. Drop an atomic bomb on Tehran and a couple other Iranian cities. Okay. All right. I admire your vigor, if you will. Donald Trump does not want to be the only other man in history to drop an atom bomb on anybody, a nuclear weapon on anybody. That is one. Two, I don't know how many people are in Tehran. I haven't looked it up. I know it's a large city, obviously. When you drop a nuclear weapon on a major city, you are not only killing the bad guys who you hope are all in the city when you drop it, you are vaporizing men, women, and children. And what's more, what if Iranian leadership, at least part of it, remember it's not just one guy, what if they're not all in the city? Do you think they're going to watch you drop a nuclear bomb and capitulate? Well, they care. These are monsters. They don't care about their people. Jesse, if you had to venture a guess, how many Marines with the last name Rodriguez did you become friends with or become acquainted with? That means meet in person. I know what it means. During your time in the USMC, there were a lot of Rodriguezes. There was a lot. One turned out to be gay. They kicked him out, Chris. We always suspected. What do you mean? Why'd you give me that look, Chris? How'd you know? Come on, Chris. You can tell. He rooted for the Cowboys. No, I'm kidding. Listen. He kind of did that talk thing, you know. He did. He did the thing. What? It's what he did. Here's what you need to do if you're an employer with 25 or more employees. 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I love this from Rubio. He's awesome.
1: They were the same people you saw on the streets burning things in 2020. They didn't flip it around and they become the pro.

0: Hamas protesters, and they flip it around, and within 48 hours of Maduro's arrest, have pre-printed signs outside the courthouse demanding his release. And then they're out there doing the ICE stuff, attacking ICE agents. There's nothing organic about it. It is funded, it is organized, and Cuba is a part of that network, and in some cases, a critical part of that network. And it's a network they will weaponize against us. And they talk about it openly, about how they will use that network to pressure American policymakers, not just here in the United States like Code Pink, but all over the world.
1: I love that the things that you and I have been talking about for so long, about how everything's paid for and organized and whatnot, the Trump administration has not only recognized it, they speak about it, and they're acting on that. Remember, we know, now we don't get to see everything because it's an active investigation. We know that they are going after the funding networks. We know that. And if we could actually take apart the vast global communist financing network, you know how much of global communism would die on the vine? They have to have these things or they don't keep existing. I can't get enough. This RFK just abuse of a robot. Dana Bash is a robot. You can hear it in here. She's a robot. She doesn't know anything. But the studies, the experts.
2: Do you see your job as ending vaccine hesitancy, or do you see your job as telling the truth to the American people?
3: I see my job as telling the truth, and the truth is that there is study after study after study. It's one of the most studied things out there in science.
2: You're repeating it like a parrot. You're repeating it like a parrot.
3: So
2: I've actually read the science.
3: I'm not debating this with you.
2: Of course you are.
3: No, because I'm not debating.
2: All you know how to do is repeat things that people told you and say, trust the experts. That's what you did during COVID. Now we know that Anthony Fauci, who was the expert, was lying about everything, about masks, about social distancing, about natural immunity, about the transmission from the vaccine, about the source of COVID. He was lying, and you were punishing people for not trusting the experts. And now you're rolling out the experts again.
3: Yes.
2: To talk about something that you have no personal knowledge of.
1: Glorious. Absolutely glorious. Watching Dana Bash get abused routinely, especially because she's such a moron, nourishes me.
4: And now,
5: here's a headline.
6: You know the thing.
7: Headlines we didn't get to.
1: China eyes limits on foreign AI access as America weighs its own restrictions. This is one of those nerdy policy wonk detail things that will end up being super important in the future while you and I both ignored it all. Are you going to allow other countries access to your AI technology? You should be working together, but then there's danger in that. It's a big old mess. Woke astronomer warns lunar colonizers that the moon is part of indigenous sky country. They never, ever, ever set aside their religion. They are devout. Whatever their religion happens, or whatever field they happen to be in, they're religious. Trump's immigration agenda faces setback as Obama-appointed judge issues fresh TPS stay. We are going to have to remove judges if we are ever going to successfully defeat the revolution. That's a fact. We'll be back tomorrow. Do it again. That's all.
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0: Peters in Washington. Two Republican holdouts now say they will support Todd Blanche's bid to be Attorney General. Correspondent Bernie Bennett reports.
1: Two Republican senators who threatened to block Acting Attorney General Todd Blanche's confirmation to lead the Justice Department said Monday that they'll support his nomination, ending an impasse over plans to create a fund to compensate allies of President Donald Trump. The endorsement from GOP Senators John Cornyn and Tom Tillis paves the way for the Senate Judiciary Committee to advance Blanche's nomination Tuesday after the Justice Department and lawmakers reached a deal to formally rescind the $1.8 billion anti-weaponization fund proposed to settle President Trump's lawsuit against the Internal Revenue Service. Bernie Bennett, Washington.
0: Michigan reports the first deaths linked to the Cyclospora outbreak. Correspondent Jennifer King reports.
2: In Michigan, two people have died in the Cyclospora outbreak, the first confirmed deaths in the U.S. The Michigan Department of Health and Human Services says both people had underlying health conditions. Federal health officials have tied the outbreak to processed lettuce from Mexico, but are also citing other possible distribution channels. The CDC has reports of more than 6,700 lab-confirmed cases and over 420 hospitalizations since May 1st, with thousands of suspected cases across 45 states. I'm Jennifer King.
0: Investigators are trying to determine what led a 24-year-old man to open fire at an Idaho fast food restaurant in an attack that left three people dead and seven others wounded before authorities say he killed himself. Police Chief Matthew Hicks said Sunday that investigators are confident that the gunman, identified as Chad Williams, acted alone in the shooting Saturday at an In-N-Out Burger in Twin Falls. On Wall Street, the Dow up by 693 points, the NASDAQ rose 540, with the S&P 500 advancing by 110. More at townhall.com.
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0: And they're getting Bob White, and they're getting Bob White's cell phone number. 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

0: Rising from the heart of a swamp, a beacon of truth is casting its light. From sea to shining sea, The Vince Show. Filling in for Vince, Jim Verdi.
1: It is me, producer Jim, filling in for Vince. Glad to be here with you today. We got a lot to talk about. So I was trying to put this show together over the weekend, and it just seemed to me that there was just one overarching theme, and it has to do with the rise of socialism and these socialist candidates and what it means for all of us. And there was a lot of examples. So what I'm going to do, we're going to talk about that, obviously. I'm tying it also into the RFK interview with Dana Bash on CNN, which everybody is talking about. If you haven't seen it, stay tuned for this, because that was really a great demonstration of how to handle this media. And of course, everybody's trashing RFK with what he said. Look, you can think what you want about the guy, but the guy reads the material. That's what he does. So he knows his stuff. And he absolutely exposed the fake news media, Dana Bash and CNN, for what they are, which is fraudulent, and how they misguided us during the whole COVID debacle that we went through. And it's going to be evident. I can't wait to share this with you. And then I'm going to wrap it up with Antonin Scalia. What? Antonin Scalia? Yeah, trust me. It's all going to tie in. And it all has to do with this rise in socialism. But first, what I want to get into is the breaking news over the weekend. President Trump had planned a big attack on Iran. Apparently, he held it off. He consulted with Israel, Saudi Arabia. Saudi Arabia wanted them to hold off and not do the attack this weekend. So President Trump didn't do that. Obviously, he doesn't want to make a deal. He does want to make a deal. I'm sorry. He doesn't want to kill people. That's really what it gets down to. And that's it. He addressed this on Air Force One over the weekend.
2: It'll take many, many years to ever build it back. If it could, I don't think it would be even buildable back. So we had an attack that would be the biggest attack since World War II. And it would have been disastrous with them. And they didn't want us to do it. And frankly, Saudi Arabia didn't want it either. They thought that a deal is imminent.
3: Is there a deadline, sir?
2: And the deal is imminent, having to do with the Hormuz Strait and also the denuclearization of Iran. So when I hear that, I say, well, do we want to go and be the Supreme? Now, there's a group of people that would like me to just do it. And there's another group of people that does not want me to do it. Just see how it is. We're ready to go anytime we want. Would I rather make a deal? I'm not looking to kill people. Because people die, a lot of people die, and we don't want that. So they asked us, Iran specifically, but the other three said we really... I asked Saudi Arabia, the king. I said, the crown prince. I said, what would you rather do? Would you rather have us do this or not? And they said, we would much prefer a deal as opposed to an attack. Because you don't know where these attacks lead. I mean, will they be flooded with people pouring into their country?

0: environment, disaster. A lot of bad things can happen.
1: See, that's part of the consideration a lot of people don't take into account is if you were to have this massive bombing, you're going to create a refugee crisis. So you have a lot of Iranians who don't want to be a part of this. They're going to lose their access to electricity. If they don't have power, it's going to be hard for them to eat. It's going to be hard for supply chains to be kept up. So people are going to actually be in danger of dying from other things, and it's the people that we don't want to harm. And what are they going to do? They're going to flood into the surrounding countries, and those surrounding countries don't want to have a refugee crisis. It's so much more complicated than just we have to bomb them to bring them to the table. There are many other considerations we have to take into account. I think that's what the president's doing. He's wise in doing this. Do we all want it wrapped up now? Yes. Do we want it wrapped up tomorrow? Yes, absolutely. Did this need to be done? Yes, I believe so. For 47 years, we have been dealing with the Iran problem. I remember it. I don't know if you even remember the TV show Nightline with Ted Koppel. Nightline was developed because of the Iran hostage crisis. When they took over our embassy in 1979 and the Ayatollah was installed as the supreme leader, we had hostages there for 444 days, only to be released when President Reagan won election. And on the night of his inauguration, that's when the hostages were released because they knew President Reagan wasn't going to mess around with them like Jimmy Carter did, who was pacifying them at the time. This is how long we've been dealing with this. And they've just become more emboldened and more emboldened. And they were on their way to a nuclear weapon. And I have no doubt that they would use it. It's a fanatical regime. They don't care about anybody's life. They don't even care about their own lives. They're happy to die martyrs. So I believe the president is handling this correctly. And we just have to have faith and we just have to continue to pray that this is going to be over soon. The other top story breaking last night, the king of the rhinos, John Cornyn, and his court jester, Tom Tillis, apparently have deigned to give their permission to allow the vote to advance on Todd Blanche to be the attorney general. They released a statement. They said, from the outset, we were clear that we needed a written document addressing our concerns on the IRS audit agreement and the anti-weaponization fund that included constraining the scope of audit protection by limiting it to the parties of the settlement agreement and legally ending the anti-weaponization fund. We are pleased that the Department of Justice has issued a formal order terminating the anti-weaponization fund. Additionally, the department has acknowledged in a binding written order that the audit settlement is limited to the plaintiffs and the scope does not extend beyond the defendants in the lawsuit, the IRS and the Treasury, addressing concerns that multiple of our Republican colleagues share. We want to express our gratitude to Mr. Blanche and his staff for working with us on this, and we look forward to voting to advance his nomination out of the Senate Judiciary Committee soon. And that soon is going to be happening tomorrow, allegedly. We'll see what shakes out there. But thank you. Thank you oh so much, King Cornyn, for deigning to do the wishes, to fulfill the wishes of your constituents and the American people. Your job is advice and consent. That's it. You and Tom Tillis had no right to do what you did. You don't demand things from the DOJ. You're not running things. You don't run the DOJ. The president does. That fund was set up for people who were harmed mainly on January 6th. It was for government weaponization, and anybody could apply for it if they believed that they were targeted by the U.S. government unfairly, and everybody could apply if they wanted to. Doesn't mean it was going to work out, but

0: This was mainly for the people who were definitely harmed on January 6th. People's homes were raided years after. They were arresting grandmothers in raids and putting them in jail. Women with old women with cancer in prison for loitering in the Capitol, not breaking anything, going into the Capitol through an open door, wandering around for a few minutes, and then leaving. People committed suicide because they were being attacked by the federal government. There was one young man who basically, he had spent a lot of money negotiating with the government, paying for lawyers, trying to plea down a deal. And then the government decided, you know what, we're going to add a terrorism charge. And he couldn't take it anymore. And he killed himself. These are the people that fund was supposed to go help. People who were wronged by a United States government that completely overstepped its authority. That's what this fund was for. And John Cornyn and Tom Tillis are saying, screw you people, I don't care. And Tillis is acting like everybody who was arrested and thrown in jail, a lot of them thrown into solitary, by the way, not let out, living in horrible conditions in the gulag in Washington, D.C. Tillis thinks all of those people were the ones who either hit cops, broke things, and stormed the Capitol. Forget all the videos of police letting people in to walk around. Forget all the videos of people walking through the rope lines in Statuary Hall. Forget all that. Those are the people this was supposed to help. And John Cornyn and Tom Tillis are saying, screw you. You don't deserve anything. That's who these people are. And they wonder why they weren't getting any support from the president or any of their constituents. Some guy wanted to argue with me on X about Tillis. Oh, see, this is what happens when you push a moderate out. Now Roy Cooper's going to win. No, I'm not pushing moderates out. I'm pushing out somebody who doesn't want to do the will of his constituents, the people who voted to put him in there, and he's actively working against them. I'm sorry. He deserved to go because he wasn't serving. I voted against John Cornyn because I had had it with him. I voted for him 3 times. And after he tried to push gun control legislation in this last term, I was done. I had to wait 4 years, but I was done. I said at that time, I am never voting for this man again. I will never cast a ballot for him. And I wouldn't. You know, if he would have won the primary, no, I can't vote for him. I'm sorry. Because he doesn't, you're like, well, you know, you're just going to put Tallarico in there, and we'll get to him later too. What's the difference? He's not doing anything that we want him to do anyway. These people have to go. It's a new day in the Republican Party. And people have to come to that realization. We have to get the right people in. You're seeing what's going on right now in the Senate, where you have a Senate leader who refuses to get a bill through, the Save America Act, that 80% of the country, including Democrats, including minorities, all support. And for some reason, they just can't get on board and push it through. They want to use these arcane Senate rules to hinder it. And despite knowing that when the Democrats take over the next time, they're going to get rid of the filibuster. So we're just supposed to sit and suffer. All right, I got a lot more for you. If you want to give me a call, 844-484-3872 is the number, 844-4-THE-USA. I'm producer Jim, in for Vince on The Vince Show.
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3: 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The Vince Show.
4: It's the Vince Show. Vince enjoying a nice vacation. This is producer Jim in for Vince today. Let's take a call real here quick before we move on to... I want to get into this RFK thing, and that's what we're going to get into. But let's hear from Dave right now. Dave, what's going on?
5: Man, I love your show. You guys really have the premier show. I think I have this stuff figured out with Rhino soon. I think that Tillis, Massey, Cornyn, Ditch, Mitch, Cassidy, Rhino Soon, I think, is working with the Party of Satan Democrats to lose in November because they hate Trump. And I think Trump is getting too close to their cabal. I think that's what's really going on. Because even Ditch Mitch supported Trump the first term, you know, getting judges in and stuff like that. He was pretty clueless the rest of the time. But this term, the Senate, under Rhino Soon, is doing everything they can to stall Trump. Look at the Pulte-Clayton thing. You know, they and Vince was all over that.
4: Yep.
5: I think they're going to doing the same thing with Blanche. I think that's what it's up to. I think Trump is getting too close to him.
4: Well, I think there is definitely something to that, because it has been said before that Republicans actually like to be in the minority, because then they don't have any responsibility. And then they can sit back on the sidelines and just complain about the Democrats and whatever they're doing. And we have these ideas and we want to put these ideas forth, but, you know, the majority won't let us and we don't have a voice. Well, now that they have a voice, they're being shown that they really don't want to pass those ideas. They talk about them all the time, and they talk about them when they're in the minority, because they sound good and it gets us on their side and makes us want to vote for them, because it's like, yeah, that's what we want. These are the things that we put you in office for. So, yeah, we got to get a majority, and then you get a majority and then they don't do anything. It's the most frustrating political theater that there is. They do like, I appreciate the call, Dave. They do like governing from the minority when they don't have to govern, when they don't have to make a decision. And the problem, and this is, again, going back to why Cornyn and Tillis and Bill Cassidy in Louisiana are losing their jobs, it's because we're done with that now. We're putting in people who will actually do the things that we want them to do. And that's exactly what's happening. So, all right, coming up next, we're going to get into this interview that RFK did with Dana Bash. And it has to do with Fauci on the face of it and the way we were misled during COVID. But it's more or less an exposure of CNN to their faces. Don't go away. Don't miss it. Jim and for Vince on The Vince Show.
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3: Thank you. 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
8: It is producer Jim in for Vince, and yes, you can feel free to give us a call if you want. All right, this weekend, what everybody was talking about was the RFK appearance on CNN with Dana Bash. And it got a little bit heated. And today, of course, all the liberal punditry is making fun of RFK, calling him a whack and a kook and a nut job. And he was given all the wrong information. And that's no way to treat a journalist, quote unquote journalist. Well, actually, it is the appropriate way to treat the

0: a journalist of somebody of the caliber of some of Dana Bash and her ilk, the Jake Tappers of the world, they don't deserve respect because they don't respect you, because they will go on and on TV and basically lie to you, which they've done over and over again. And this weekend, RFK called them out on this. Why did they have RFK on? Well, because of the Fauci testimony. They're doing cleanup on aisle six for Anthony Fauci, who took the fifth 111 to 121 times in testimony last week. He couldn't answer simple questions, even though he allegedly has a pardon from the auto pen, which, you know, has not been tested in court, but he's got it, and he could have answered the questions, and he refused to. So this is why everybody wants to rehash COVID again. And Dana Bash has RFK on, and RFK proceeds to take a scalpel to all of her arguments. This first one right here is about the coming pandemic. They're already softening you up now for doing this all over again. They definitely want the lockdowns again. They definitely want to be able to control you again. They definitely want to stick vaccines in your arm again. That's what they want to do. So Bash starts on that. Let's take a listen and see how this goes.
1: How do you prepare for the next pandemic? I mean, that's literally part of your job now, because experts think it's going to happen within the next 10 years again.
2: Yeah, I mean, I think we did virtually everything wrong the last time.
1: So what about now?
2: The principal thing that we need to do is we need to listen to what's happening to doctors on the ground. There are 15 million frontline physicians around the world. They're mainly now connected through the internet. We can tell on the front lines what's working and what's not. If we had listened to those doctors during the COVID pandemic, we would have saved potentially millions of lives. There were therapeutics out there that were working. There were doctors that were having no deaths from COVID and treating, in some cases, thousands of patients. And we weren't listening to them. Instead, we were doing the opposite. We were shutting them down. And then, Dana, the other thing that I would say is that we need to protect our constitutional rights. That is the primary obligation
1: of
2: our country.
0: So right there, I want to just dwell on that point before we get into RFK with constitutional rights, because he's right. What he was saying was there were doctors who were saying, you know what, these different treatments work. Remember the doctors who were prescribing ivermectin or hydroxychloroquine? And they were shut up. They were taken to the woodshed. They were embarrassed. They were seen as pariahs. It's like, you can't say that. You can't say those kind of things. We've got this vaccine that we have to put in people's arms. The vaccine's the only thing that's going to do it. And social distancing, too. Social distancing. We'll get into that in a bit as well, because there was a clip that went around, and I saw it, and I posted it. And I just said, this is an amazing piece of work that this person, Mike Orlafa, I'm not sure how to pronounce his name, Matt. And it's a great clip. I'm going to play part of it for you, guys. I can't play the whole thing, but man, this whole 6 feet thing, what a joke. So we didn't listen to doctors who were telling us different things that we could possibly try. I mean, if it's a pandemic and it's killing millions of people around the world, shouldn't we just kind of try really good things and not bad things that the government is pushing necessarily? Or I don't even want to necessarily classify it as a bad thing, okay? But if the government is pushing it, yes, you should doubt it. You should ask questions about it. Because you should never trust your government. This is why we separated from Great Britain 250 years ago. Because we had it with the king. We had it with the government. And then we set up a government. We set up a whole government structure. Our Bill of Rights basically is something that tells the government what they cannot do to us. So yes, there should be that antagonistic type relationship. and you can still be paid.

0: patriotic while questioning your government. The more power the government has, they're going to take advantage of it, and they have. And that's what they do. And this is where RFK goes into the constitutional rights part of it. Listen to this.
1: Well, during COVID, we completely dismantled our constitutional rights. We began censoring people in violation of the First Amendment.
2: But I'm not, you're saying what not to do. I'm asking what to do. But I want to talk about...
1: Well, that's something to do. That is the number one priority. We protect the Constitution. The Constitution was written...
2: Forgive me, but you're talking about rights, and I'm asking about a potential public health crisis that is coming. But I do want to...
1: And one of the mistakes we made in the last time was suppressing those rights so people weren't being heard. The doctors who were saying you're doing it wrong were being marginalized and vilified.
2: Yeah,
1: and
2: because again, I really want to move on, but...
1: Yeah, you were part of the problem.
2: No, I wasn't part of the problem.
1: Yeah, there was absolute press malpractice.
0: Absolutely correct. Absolutely correct. They were party propagandists at the time. They were not giving you news. They were not doing any reporting. They were spouting what the government was telling you, what the quote-unquote experts were telling you. But it was only certain experts. It was their experts that they wanted to listen to, and not other experts who maybe had a different idea that didn't go along with the narrative. That's what it was. I love the part of that at the last part right there where she's like, I really want to move on. Yes, I bet you do want to move on because you don't want to be called out. I'm glad he called her out there. And he continued. He directly went after CNN during this exchange.
2: Let me just say, for the record, that I am not saying that the entire way that the COVID reaction was accurate. It was a scary time and people made mistakes. Absolutely.
1: You were scaring people.
2: Why are you saying that?
1: Because that was the job of CNN.
2: Okay.
1: Was to put
2: the
1: chyrons up about how many people are.
2: We were trying to be. We were listening to the leaders in this country, including the president, who had a daily press conference explaining what was going on and trying to listen.
1: Were you listening?
2: I want to talk to measles.
1: Actually, were you reading
2: the measles
1: itself?
0: Look, she tries to just shift it to a completely different argument, and we got something about the measles on that too, as well. But look at what she did, and look at what happened. RFK was so right. They had the chyron up there with the death total numbers, with the hospitalization numbers, with the numbers of ICUs that were full, with the numbers of doctors, you know, who were overwhelmed. And they would put stories up talking about how much these doctors just couldn't handle it anymore. You know, they were getting depressed. You know, some of them, you would see social media posts about it as well. Let me tell you something. Because we are listening to the experts, my wife almost died during this whole thing. This is how bad COVID was. What they did to us was ridiculous. She was in the hospital for 8 days, and I was not allowed to go up and see her. The most I could do was bring her a shake in the lobby, and that's it. And I had to call every day, every couple of hours, to see how she was doing. And then they gave her remdesivir, which during the hearing last week, one of the senators said that the medical professionals were jokingly calling it remdesivir. And this had, in my opinion, I'm not a doctor, but in my opinion, this worsened the condition and kept her in the hospital longer. And the long-term effects, her hair fell out. And it was horrible. We got her out the day before Thanksgiving, and she was like a zombie at the table. Because we listened to the experts and what they said. And then when my father-in-law died, we had to have a drive-through funeral. What's a drive-through funeral? They had to prop the casket in the window of the funeral home, and people could drive by and look through their car window into this window to pay their final respects. This is what they did to us. This goes back to what he said about our constitutional rights.

They completely took over our lives. You want to know what communism looks like? These social democrats that are on the rise. I told you this is all going to be about socialism today. It's all going to be themed all around this. You want to know what socialism looks like? What in practice? What communism looks like in practice? That was it.

0: Chinese officials, government officials, actually locked people, literally locked people in their own homes and wouldn't let them out. And if they did get out, they'd have to go to some type of gulag. Sometimes they were just shot. That happened. This is the result of losing your constitutional rights. They're trying to prepare us for it again. That's what Bash said in that first clip that I played, when she said the next pandemic is coming through soon. It's all to scare us. And what she doesn't want to address, because she can't, there's so many things in my head at one time. It's hard to get it all out. This is why they're defending Fauci and they're trying to make RFK look like a kook. It's because they can't look bad for everything that they did and everything that they told us back during COVID. They can't admit that they were wrong. It's the reason so many of them have not even come to grips with the fact, or will not say publicly, that they're sorry about what they said about Joe Biden and his mental cognition. Jake Tapper wrote a book that basically said, I was too stupid to see that Joe Biden was cognitively impaired. I mean, that's the book. The book is, I was an idiot because I couldn't see it. Now, either I was an idiot or I was a liar. That's really the case. It's, you knew and you didn't want to say, or you're a moron and you couldn't see it when the rest of America could see it. Jake Tapper actually wrote that book. But this is why they're defending it so bad, because they can't be wrong. They have too much invested in it. It's their reputations. Their reputations are crap. The media is at an all-time low for people believing what they say. It's already down there. The way you can turn it around is to say, we were wrong and we're going to make amends. We promise to do our due diligence next time and make sure you get the full story. They can't do that. They don't want to say they're wrong. Their egos are too fragile to admit that they were wrong. And not only that, them being wrong led to death of people, because they couldn't get out of the narrative. There's a lot of people that died because of that. I've got more on this. There's a couple of more exchanges where RFK is calling her basically that she's just parroting things. And it's a really instructive piece of audio, too, because it demonstrates what I was just talking about, where Dana Bash is saying there's these studies, but she can't cite one. And RFK accuses her of just parroting stuff. I've read the studies, is what he says. It's a really instructive piece of audio. That's coming up. It's Jim in for Vince on The Vince Show.
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1: Our country is winning again. 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
1: People are asking me, please, please, Mr. President, we're winning too much. 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
9: You're darn tootin'. That's exactly what we're doing. There's a lot of damage done. I think I just went over a bunch of it right there. I'm looking for things to talk about here on X, any updates and breaking news and everything. Here's an argument right now going on with a somebody who's called a health ranger, and apparently he allegedly has a 150 plus IQ. He's a food lab director, best-selling author of a book on food forensics, and he's arguing with a doctor. He said, "I don't trust any person who is COVID vaxxed. It shows a total lack of intelligence and critical thinking."

0: Plus, it reveals a twisted and artificial obedience to the falsified appearance of authority. People like that should never be trusted. Well, part of the problem with that, though, is there's a lot of people that if they wanted to keep their job, they had to get vaxxed. I mean, don't forget that part about it. You remember that? You had to have your little card with you that proved that you were vaccinated before you can go to certain places. And people would treat you like you were a leper if you didn't have your card. Those were really, really rough times for all of us. It's something that we don't ever want to go through again. But like I just reiterated with Dana Basham, what she just said, she's already preparing us for the next pandemic. We can't let them do that to us again. Everybody says now, well, never comply. If it happens again, we're not going to do it. Don't be so sure of that. There's a contingent of people who will, absolutely. They're out there right now. Every time you go to the grocery store and you see the person with the mask on, they're still out there. They're still abiding, even though they don't have to. Even though the proof right in front of them, where people are unmasked all over the place, and they'll still go into a public place and wear a mask. I'll never forget, I was out on a morning walk, and some dude came jogging past me, wearing a mask. The absolute dumbest thing I've ever seen in my life. And I've seen a lot of dumb things. Gonna get back to RFK and Dana Bash. There's a lot more on that coming up. You want to give me a call? 844-484-3872. 844-4-THE-USA. It's Jim and for Vince on The Vince Show.
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4: News this hour from Town Hall. I'm Keith Peters in Washington. Information is surfacing about President's finances as one of his holding companies takes Capital One Financial Corporation to court.
5: Capital One closed President Trump's accounts in mid-2021 after flagging financial activity that resembled money laundering. The bank disclosed this in a court filing over the weekend. Trump has sued Capital One, alleging the closures were politically motivated following the January 6th Capitol attacks. Capital One seeks to dismiss the lawsuit, stating the closures

0: followed months of analysis by its anti-money laundering team. Trump has also sued JPMorgan Chase, claiming similar political motivations. Both banks deny these claims, citing unusual practices as the reason for severing ties with President Trump. I'm Ken Sweet.
1: The crippling blackouts continue in Cuba.
2: The Trump administration effectively cut Cuba off from oil in January. The collapse of the energy grid has much of the island with no electricity on a regular basis. Elaine Delis is sleeping on the seawall, the Malecon. She says, when we start to hope that the system will hold, then it goes down again. I don't know. There is no solution. During this latest blackout, the temperature hit 93 Fahrenheit in Havana, but it feels like 106. Alexi Rios says everything is going backwards. Tomorrow it is going to happen again. Rolling blackouts in Cuba now last more than 20 hours a day. I'm Ed Donahue.
1: Some residents have returned to devastated neighborhoods in eastern Washington state to find their homes leveled by wildfires that erupted across a parched landscape over the weekend. On Wall Street, the Dow Jones Industrial Average up by 693 points. The Nasdaq rose 540, with the S&P 500 advancing by 110. More on these stories at townhall.com.
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0: rising from the heart of the swamp, a beacon of truth is casting its light. From sea to shining sea, The Vince Show. Filling in for Vince, Jim Verdi.
1: It is producer Jim in for Vince, who's enjoying a much well-deserved vacation. You want to get on the show? Give me a call, 844-484-3872, 844-4. The USA is the number. Okay, so we were talking last hour about this interview that RFK did with Dana Bash on CNN, and it's an interview she just took the opportunity to basically call him out for everything. She tried to embarrass him, but she wasn't prepared for what she received in return. So RFK did a fantastic job of rebutting whatever it was she was saying. Now, what I want to play for you right now is a perfect representation of a news person who does not know what they're talking about. They're just repeating talking points that they've used over and over and over again, probably used in their fishbowl, you know, their little bubble that they're in, and nobody ever holds them accountable for what they're saying on it. Well, RFK did hold her accountable. And here they are talking about the studies that show, again, the experts. We only trust certain experts. Our experts, the experts who will tell us what we're supposed to be told, but any other experts, we got to ignore them. I mean, think about it. I'll bring this up because this just popped in my head. You had Jay Bhattacharya, who's now in the administration, who is a pariah. Dr. David McCullough, who was the most published physician in the United States at the time. And what he was saying, they didn't want to have any of that. Doctors, they're experts as well. We can't listen to them. Let's go. Let's listen to RFK and Dana Bash talk about the studies.
2: You are the HHS secretary, and you are talking about things that lead to vaccine hesitancy in this country, and it is something that causes problems for people when there is not anything.
3: Let me ask you something. Do you see your job as ending vaccine hesitancy, or do you see your job as telling the truth of the American people?
2: I see my job as telling the truth, and the truth is that there is study after study after study. It's one of the most studied things out there in science.
3: You repeat things like a parrot.
1: I love that. You repeat things like a parrot, and that's exactly what she did. There's study after study after study. This has been one of the most studied things. What has been one of the most studied things? What is it exactly? You're just saying something that has no meaning whatsoever. What you said has no meaning. And he was right. He called her a parrot. He said, all you do is repeat things. And that's exactly what they do. Over and over and over again. That's what they do.
3: You're repeating it like a parrot. I've actually read the science.
2: I'm not debating this with you.
3: Of course you are.
2: No, because I'm not debating.
3: All you know how to do.
1: Because you can't debate it with him. Because you don't know anything. He knows things. He can cite studies. He can give you actual numbers. But you have nothing.

0: You have generic, there's study after study on these things. That's what you have. You don't want to debate them on that. Yes, of course you don't want to debate them on that. Because you can't. You don't have the ability. You don't have the information. I would love to see you debate them on that, but you can't.
1: Is repeat things that people told you and say, trust the experts. That's what you did during COVID. Now we know that Anthony Fauci, who was the expert, was lying about everything, about masks, about social distancing, about natural immunity, about the transmission from the vaccine, about the source of COVID. He was lying, and you were punishing people for not trusting the experts. And now you're rolling out the experts again.
2: Yes.
1: To talk about something that you have no personal knowledge of.
2: Okay.
0: I love it. He says, you're rolling out the experts again, and she says, yes. Well, the experts who were wrong? He just gave you the list of everything Anthony Fauci was wrong about. And you're like, well, yes. Yes, we're rolling them out again. Yes.
2: Okay, well, guess what? That is my job, to talk to people.
1: Your job is to
2: talk
1: to the American public.
2: Yes, yes. And my job is to get as much information as I can.
1: And
2: what we were doing, what we were doing in COVID. And
0: right there, you might not have heard it because she was talking over him. He said, your job is to have serious, I can't remember the exact, I just heard it. Basically, it's to question the authority, to question the government authority. And they don't have the ability to do that. Or they have the ability to do that. They just don't want to do it because they're all party apparatchiks, every single one of them. That's what they are.
2: And still, with regard to these vaccines, is getting the best information, the best science that we can, and putting it out there. And, sir, you, what you are doing is causing information to be out there that is not accurate.
1: Who was lying to you?
0: Now, how is he giving information that's not accurate? Did the COVID vaccine work? Quite clearly, it did not work. A vaccine is supposed to stop you from getting the disease, like the polio vaccine, like the smallpox vaccine, and also transmitting the disease to someone else. Remember when they told us there were several people? I was going to pull this audio too, but it's just getting redundant at this point. But over and over again, you had Rochelle Walensky at the CDC. You had media pundits. You had other politicians telling you, if you get the vaccine, you will not get the disease, and you will not transmit the disease. For a while, they did that. And then it was obvious that it was not working because people who were getting vaccinated were still getting COVID. So they couldn't continue the lie. I mean, it's just... And the people who didn't get the vaccine were treated like garbage. They were treated as non-human. Do you remember the people who would post or say things on TV about if you're unvaccinated... You don't deserve to be treated at a hospital. You should be treated last. You also shouldn't get any service. You shouldn't be allowed to go to any kind of a store or anything because you're putting people's lives in danger. Well, guess what? It turns out that's not true. Because if you got the vaccine and then you got the 17 boosters, however many it was, of course I'm exaggerating, but maybe not. Maybe in a lot of cases people did. If you got the boosters, it still didn't work. And the fact that you need a booster should tell you that the vaccine doesn't work. I mean, it's just logic at this point. It's killing me. They don't tell you about the fact that, I don't know what the exact number, I wish I would have looked, I'll look it up in the break. But the mortality rate was less than 1%. People weren't, this was not a death sentence to get this. And that's the way they treated it. Only one country, one major country,

0: treated it like a normal virus that goes around like the flu, and that was Sweden, and they didn't lock down. I've got some information on that coming up, too, after the break. So, she just continued with the studies, Dana Bash did. And RFK Jr. had to continue to shut her down.
1: Your job
2: is a fierce skepticism toward authority. And
1: yes,
2: you weren't doing that. You were beating
1: my
2: up
1: job
2: people
1: is also,
2: who were dissenting.
1: No. Okay. Are you going to, you want to sit here and attack me? Or do you want to have conversations
2: well,
1: about public health?
2: Attacking me.
1: I'm not attacking you. I'm asking questions.
0: She most definitely was attacking him. I mean, she just started off that last clip. Saying that whatever he says causes vaccine hesitancy. That seems like an attack to me. She goes on.
1: It's about how to
2: and
1: prevent the next
2: pandemic. Let me ask the question and I'll tell you.
1: That's what I'm trying to do. But I also don't want to use this interview to allow you to say things that aren't entirely true. You're talking.
0: Oh, whoa, hold on. She doesn't want to allow him to use this interview to allow him to say things that aren't entirely true. First of all, you haven't proven that anything that he has said is false. That's point number one. Second of all, your network and you yourself have a history of saying things that are not entirely and factually true. Remember Russia collusion? Remember that? That wasn't entirely true. Remember when you were telling us Joe Biden was fine, that those videos that you were seeing of him were just cheap fakes? Remember using that? Remember your network saying that? I remember it.
1: Talking about therapeutics, fine. It is also factually true that the COVID vaccine worked. The COVID vaccine prevented deaths. There is data.
0: No, it did not prevent deaths. They keep saying this over and over again. Well, if you took the vaccine, then you were less likely to get really, really sick. It was going to be a lot milder form of COVID that you would get, and you would recover from it much more quickly. I don't see how they can actually prove that, even through a study. Because you have to remember, this virus kept mutating over and over and over again. And the more it mutated, it seemed the less effective it was. Remember when Omicron, it's going to be everywhere and everybody's going to get it. It's the most contagious variety yet, but it's mild. So when people got it, then it was more or less like they had a bad cold. And it wasn't life-threatening to people. And then they started to take down the death clocks on their networks. All right, I got more for you. We'll get back to the rest of this on the other side. This is a textbook way of how to handle these people. Call them out to their faces. Pre-Donald Trump, any official in the government would show deference to these clowns in the media, even though they didn't deserve it. Those days are over. Trump has taught people how to act and how to go at these people and not take them seriously. I got a lot more for you. It's Jim and for Vince on The Vince Show.
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4: Upon data, upon data. Let's talk about the measles, please, because this is something that is happening as we speak.
5: The cases in COVID the U.S. vaccine protected children.
4: I think that what I have talked to scientists and doctors about.
5: Scientists, can you show me one study?
4: Yes, I can.
5: That shows that
4: I can.
5: Children were protected by the COVID vaccine.
4: I can tell you.

0: you that there are
1: vaccine did more good than harm to children. Can you show me one study that shows that?
0: I can tell you that when it comes to the vaccine, there have been studies that show that because of vaccine disinformation, there could have been 100 to 200,000 lives in the U.S. saved. But because people didn't get the vaccine, that's why. I'm not saying that it entirely.
1: You are saying nonsense. You are saying something that you cannot show me.
0: Okay.
1: A single study.
0: I am not saying nonsense.
1: I am talking what somebody told you.
0: Excuse me.
1: And you cite me the study.
0: What study? No, what studies are you talking about? You're talking about studies that actually don't exist. I want to talk about.
1: Cite me the study that you're talking about.
0: I am not here to defend.
1: You've seen studies. Cite me the study.
0: This is not productive.
2: Yeah, it's not productive at all because you can't argue with the guy. He's citing studies that don't exist. How do you know that? You don't even know about the studies that you're talking about that say represent what you say it represents. You don't know anything about them, and you can't name one. That's why you got frustrated, and that's why you said it wasn't productive. Of course it wasn't productive because it made you look like a blithering idiot. What RFK did there by bringing that up, and I looked, and there are studies that did study the effectiveness of the vaccine on children. And of course, the studies say, oh, yes, no, it worked for kids. It was very good for kids and, you know, really prevented them from having a much worse version of this virus, and it was really good for them. Of course, there's studies saying that. But the fact of the matter is, they don't need to get a vaccine. COVID-19 was dangerous for the elderly people who had 3 or 4 comorbidities to go along with that. If you were overweight, if you were obese, if you had certain medical conditions, if you had a heart condition, those are the things that would kill people. That's what was dangerous. It was not dangerous for kids. That's the point he's trying to make, but she doesn't want to get there. I'll probably be taking some of your calls here coming up. We'll close out on this. I got more on Anthony Fauci as well and some of the things that he said. We're going to revisit some of the things that he said that weren't true. Remember, trust the experts. Well, he was one of the experts. We'll see what he had to say. It's Jim and for Vince on The Vince Show.
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8: It is The Vince Show. I am producer Jim Verde, in for Vince, who's on a much-needed and much-deserved vacation. Okay, there was one more clip I wanted to play for you, because I think one of the reasons that CNN had RFK on was to basically blame him for the measles outbreak in the country. Never mind that we had 20 million illegals come in the country with no vaccination records or anything like that, but it's all RFK's fault.
9: The measles cases in the U.S. just reached a 35-year high. The second record-breaking year in a row, 93% of these cases are among the unvaccinated. The outbreak has happened on your watch. And even before becoming HHS secretary, for years, you have been one of the leading voices questioning the efficacy of vaccines. Do you accept some responsibility for this measles outbreak?
10: Absolutely not. First of all, this is an international outbreak. So, and we're doing better at handling it than

0: country in the world. Mexico has 15 times the amount of measles per capita that we have. Canada has 4 times the amount of measles. England has 2 times the amount of measles. Did I cause those measles outbreaks?
1: You're the most famous.
0: Did I cause 137,000 cases?
1: You're the most famous vaccine skeptic on the planet.
0: Let me tell you, because actually Anthony Fauci in his diaries answers the question about why we're having a measles outbreak right now. The reason we're having a measles outbreak because of the COVID lockdowns, because people didn't, like children during that period, did not get vaccinated. And in his diaries, he says this is going to cause massive outbreaks of measles and more children. He says this are going to die. Let me finish.
2: She doesn't want to let him finish. She wants to continue. Notice he broke down the worldwide measles outbreaks that are going on. And she totally discounts all of that and still wants to stay on the point about him being a vaccine skeptic. She just wants to hammer that point home, that somehow measles cases in England is his fault. That there's no journalism here. There's no integrity here. It's like he's under Klieg lights in a chair, and she's questioning him like the FBI with some witness who has evidence that he refuses to give. And that's the way she's exactly treating him right here. And it gets worse than that. Now, then she puts him on the spot and says, you will say this. You will say the words. Listen to this.
0: You could accuse me of something. Now, let me.
1: No, I didn't. I asked you a question.
0: Yeah, let me give you the answer. He says in his diaries, more children are going to die from measles because of these lockdowns than COVID. So if you want to know, and that age group that should have gotten the MMR when they're 18 months and didn't get it, they're the ones being infected. The people in this country, and we have stopped the outbreaks at record speed in South Carolina, in Texas, in Utah, in Virginia. We've done better than any country in the world. I dispatch immediately the epidemic intelligence services to those states. I get on the phone with the governor, and we stop them in their tracks. Nobody else has been able to do that.
2: Then she goes on, and she goes, will you just say to everybody right now that the measles vaccine is effective? Say it. And eventually, he does come around. He doesn't exactly say those words, but she pressed him on that. And the fact that she wants him to recite some type of a religious creed regarding vaccines, it did become a religion during that time. It was a religious experience, and that was one of the sacraments you had to perform. You had to go get the vaccine. It was a really eye-opening interview on CNN this weekend, and I'm glad he handled it exactly the way he handled it. Let's go to James. James in California. What's going on, James?
3: Yeah, I'm a little frustrated here, Jim. You're doing a great job. But here's my frustration. I'm going to stop voting. I'm going to tell you why. I'm really upset. Okay, I'm going to throw these names out there. Tell me what they have in common. Fauci, Letitia James, Biden, Hunter, Josh Smith. You know, we go through all this rhetoric about we have evidence, and you know what, Jim? Nothing happens to them. Fauci's not going to do jail time. Those 4 people that were arrested on January 6th, those 4 people, the people that were caught through that, they're not going to do time. They're all going to get away with it. Everybody's going to do what they want, and they're going to get up there and song and dance. I heard Fauci was getting me sick to my stomach. I plead the fifth. He's going to get away with that, Jim. All those people he's responsible for killing, not directly but indirectly through his policies. Trump is a great president. Don't get me wrong. That guy is doing fantastic. But I'm getting disgusted with all these hearings and all these evidence, and nothing happens to these people. Absolutely nothing.
4: No,
3: attention.
4: No, it never does. You're right. You're absolutely right. It never does. But I don't know that I would give up on voting anymore, because that's the one tool you have in your belt with this government. Well, I mean, you have more than just a vote. You know, you can go to your local city council. You can go to your state government and request to talk to those people. You can request to

0: talk to your senator, your representative. Those are things that you can do. But the vote is still important, because without the vote, then you're going to get worse people in office, and then worse people in office will basically give rise to, like, the DSA candidates that are out there right now. So I understand your frustration, James, especially living in California, when you're in a one-party state, and it's got to be totally frustrating. But I wouldn't give up, because you're on the front lines, you know, and you can make the change. And that's just one of the ways you can do it. I appreciate you, buddy. Thank you for listening. But he's right about Fauci, and he's right about nobody paying a price. Now, I was, as I usually am, just going through social media. Yes, I'm a scroller on X a lot, and I post a lot on X as well. And there was one video that I saw that really just blew my mind. It was an excellent job by this guy, Matt Orfalea. Orfalea, hope I'm saying your name right. He just goes by Orf, because that's what it says on the video here. I'm just going to play for you some of it, but it's infuriating. Listen to Anthony Fauci talking about the 6-foot distancing during the COVID pandemic, and then later on when he's testifying to Congress. It's interspersed, so listen closely, because they go back and forth. He did an excellent job with this video. If you want to see it, you can go to my X feed. It's at JJ Verde is my X handle. Go there. This thing's already had 1.6 million views, so a lot of people are looking at it. Check this out.
1: CDC is advising all Americans now to wear a cloth mask. Why the change now? Because most of us have been walking around, going to the grocery store, not wearing the mask, because that was the original recommendation.
2: Well, we have to make sure we don't forget that the most important thing is to keep this 6-foot physical distance from individuals.
3: However, you testified recently, and I'm quoting, this 6-foot rule sort of just appeared.
4: Staying 6 feet away from people.
3: This 6-foot rule.
4: Staying 6 feet apart.
3: Crippled businesses.
4: Maintaining 6 feet of distance.
3: Allowed students to stay at home and not learn.
4: So important. Maintaining distance of 6 feet or more.
3: You think that a rule that sort of just appeared is substantial justification for the regulations that we saw based on that 6-foot rule?
4: 6 feet apart.
5: The CDC was responsible for those kinds of guidelines, not me.
2: I would recommend doing what the CDC, as I think appropriately and correctly said, staying 6 feet away.
0: You see what happens there? This is an excellent, excellent video. The way he edited it, basically to talk about what the consequences of this 6-foot rule that they made up. It goes on, and I got about 2 more minutes of it. I didn't do the whole video, but I really want you to listen to this, because Fauci really indicts himself in front of Congress. And what James from California said a minute ago is right. He's probably never going to pay a price for it.
2: Perfect solution to this is if everyone stays 6 feet separated.
4: 6 feet away.
2: Stay 6 feet apart.
4: 6 feet distance.
2: 6 foot distance.
4: No, 6 feet apart.
2: 6 feet away.
4: 6 feet away.
2: That's our most important tool. It had little to do with me, since I didn't make the recommendation. And I think we should just follow carefully the CDC.
0: So there again, sorry for interrupting it again, but I just had to. He's not taking responsibility at all for what he did. He's trying to pawn it off on other people. Not Anthony Fauci, the face of COVID-19, the savior, King Fauci, the science. Don't mess with the science. Don't criticize the science. Anthony Fauci is the science. He pawns it off on somebody else, and then again, this wonderful video, it shows him completely doing the opposite of what he said.
2: See recommendations. We must abide by public health measures. The usual 6 feet apart.
4: Very important. 6 foot distance.
2: Stay 6 feet apart.
4: 6 foot rule.
2: It actually came from the CDC, not me.
4: But I would recommend 6 feet of distance.
6: The 6 foot rule, the social distancing, which you said sort of just appeared.
4: The 6-foot rule, you know, it's almost irrelevant. Almost irrelevant. Almost irrelevant. It's so important, the social distancing of 6 feet.

0: feet, 6 feet or more,
1: 6 feet,
0: say 6 feet apart,
1: 6 feet,
0: 6 feet apart.
2: What is it? Is it irrelevant or is it so important? I'm confused. I'm losing the story here, Anthony. 6 feet apart. Just stay 6 feet apart. I don't know what you're talking about. I don't know where you got that.

0: important thing.
1: It's almost irrelevant.
0: The biggest thing.
1: Almost irrelevant.
0: The perfect solution.
1: Almost irrelevant.
0: If everyone at all times stay 6 feet separated.
1: 6 feet.
0: 6 feet away.
1: 6 feet apart.
0: At least 6 feet.
1: The biggest thing.
0: The most important thing.
1: The perfect solution.
0: Is the 6 foot rule. The 6 foot rule. The 6 foot rule.
2: It was no science behind it. There was no trial that looked at 10 versus 6 versus 3 versus not even worrying about it at all. And since there was no clinical trials going one way or the other, that's why it was accepted by the group. It was no science behind it. There was no science behind it.
3: And that's one of the things that's, I think, such a good thing about our system here, is that we're ruled by the science.
2: It was no science behind it.
4: You confess that you made up the COVID rules, including
2: six feet
4: social distancing.
0: I never said I made anything up.
4: You admitted that you made up. You made it up.
0: I didn't say I made it up.
4: What did you say?
0: I said that it is not based in science and it just appeared. It is not based in science and it just appeared.
5: I didn't say I made anything up. I didn't say that I just made it up. I said it's not based in science and it just appeared. There were no clinical studies.
0: There were no clinical studies. No clinical studies. Be it two people or 2 feet apart, 6 feet apart, 10 feet apart. Never a study.
5: It just appeared.
0: It was like a fairy godmother that just appeared and granted your 6 feet wishes, or granted you your 6 feet mandate. That's what it just appeared out of nowhere. That's the guy we're listening to, Anthony Fauci, the guy who took the fifth 121 times last week when he was being asked legitimate questions about his actions during this whole pandemic. That's it. I understand, James, in California, why you're frustrated. Because you're right. He's never going to pay a price. I got more on this on the other side. It's Jim and for Vince on The Vince Show.
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0: 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The Vince Show.
1: Darn right we are. Focused totally on what's good for America. That's why we're doing this. So you heard that super guy. If you want to see it again, you can go to my X account. It's at JJ Verde. I pinned it to the top. Watch, look at this video. Share it with your friends. It's absolutely amazing. It's things like that that could possibly get things done. But I found this little gem too. Last on Fauci and last on the whole health thing. We're going to get into socialism next, but, and it all ties together, by the way. Listen to Fauci here. This was during COVID, and Jim Jordan was asking him about why people were being locked out of places, but if you wanted to protest, that was cool. 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He knows he can't give a correct answer to it. 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
2: Dr. Fauci, do protests increase the spread of the virus?
3: Do protests increase the spread of the virus? I think I can make a general statement.
2: Well, 500,000 protesters on June 6th alone. Yeah. I'm just asking, that number of people, does it increase the spread of the virus?
3: Crowding together, particularly when you're not wearing a mask, contributes to the spread of the virus.
2: Should we limit the protesting?
3: I'm not sure what you mean. How do we say limit the protesting?
2: Should government limit the protesting?
1: This is like Ketanji Brown Jackson level stuff. Like, woman, I don't know. I mean, I'm not a biologist. I don't know. I can't decide. That's not up to me if people protest.
3: I don't think that's relevant to...
2: Well, you just said if it increases the spread of the virus, I'm just asking, should we limit it?

0: Well, I'm not in a position to determine what the government can do in a forceful way.
1: Well, you make all kinds of recommendations. You make comments on dating, on baseball, on everything you can imagine. I'm just asking, you just said that protests increased the spread. I'm just asking, should we try to limit the protests?
0: No, I think I would leave that to people who have more of a position to do that. I can tell you.
1: Government stopping people from going to church, Dr. Fauci?
0: Yeah.
1: Last week in the Calvary Chapel case, five liberals on the Supreme Court said it was okay for Nevada to limit church services. Governor, I mean, Justice Gorsuch said it best. He said, there's no world in which the Constitution permits Nevada to favor Caesar's Palace over Calvary Chapel. I'm just asking, is there a world where the Constitution says you can favor one First Amendment liberty protesting over another practicing your faith?
0: I'm not favoring anybody over anybody. I'm just making a statement that's a broad statement that avoid crowds of any type, no matter where you are.
2: You were favoring people over other people. You absolutely were. That's why you wouldn't answer the question. You knew that was wrong. You knew you couldn't say people shouldn't protest. You wouldn't say it, even though you knew that's exactly where it was going. So Jordan was right. It's okay for people to be locked out of their church, but no, they should go out and protest with no masks on in the streets and gathering together. The horrible, horrible time and a horrible person. Coming up next, I want to break down these socialist grocery stores and some of these socialist candidates. Want to stick around for this? Jim and for Vince.
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7: News this hour from Town Hall. I'm Jason Walker. President Trump says new talks with Tehran are the last chance for Iran to forge a deal and avoid an escalation of U.S. strikes on the country.
8: It's not very complex. We're talking about the strait, the opening of the strait, having it open literally by tomorrow, completely open. And that's phase one. And phase two is we then will talk about the nuclear capacity, the nuclear, what, you know, as we've been mentioned, basically, it's, I think, most say, the denuclearization of Iran. It has to happen.
7: The two GOP senators who had threatened to block Acting Attorney General Todd Blanche's bid to head up the Department of Justice now say they will vote to advance his nomination. That statement from John Cornyn and Tom Tillis comes after Blanche issued an order late Sunday formally rescinding the anti-weaponization fund to compensate people who believe they were unfairly prosecuted by the Justice Department.

0: Department. Well, numerous states are not happy at all over revamped tariffs and rising prices. Many of them have decided now to take the Trump administration to court. Here's Jennifer King with the story.
1: 25 states are joining a lawsuit suing the Trump administration over the latest round of double-digit tariffs. They say the basis, that countries had not done enough to crack down on imports produced by illegal forced labor, is a pretext. New York Attorney General Letitia James says after losing at the Supreme Court, the administration is once again trying to illegally raise taxes on families and businesses with a new round of tariffs. Pennsylvania Governor Josh Shapiro says the president's tariffs have injected unnecessary chaos and confusion into residents' lives and raised prices across the board. I'm Jennifer King.
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0: rising from the heart of the swamp, a beacon of truth is casting its light. From sea to shining sea, The Vince Show. Filling in for Vince, Jim Verdi.
1: It is producer Jim in for Vince, who is on a much-deserved vacation this week. We've got a lot of great hosts lined up for you for the rest of the week as well. You want to give me a call, it's 844-484-3872, 844-4-THE-USA. I want to get into this rise of socialist candidates right now, because this is becoming a very serious thing, because now they're winning. And not only are they winning, but it's becoming more acceptable. Now, we know this all started with Bernie Sanders, who's always been a socialist. Back in the day, when he was still in Congress, I know he's in the Senate, yes. I'm talking about when he was a congressman. He was a socialist. He was a known socialist. He was happy about it. He honeymooned in the Soviet Union. He wasn't trying to hide anything. Over the years, though, he became a Democrat socialist. So he's not even a Democrat or a Democratic. I don't know what the proper exact term. Democratic socialist or Democrat socialist. Democratic socialist, I guess is what it. They put Democratic in front of it to make it sound much nicer than it is. It actually means nothing. It's not a qualifier at all. There's nothing democratic about socialism. So it's just a ridiculous name on its face. But it's rising. You've got this candidate in Michigan for the Senate right now who looks like he's going to win. That primary happens tomorrow. And it looks like he's going to be a big winner in that. Of course, Haley Stevens, Sean Farish, who will be on the show tomorrow, actually does a really nice Haley Stevens as well. So she did supposedly the sane Democrat in that, and she's not going to win. And you have the Democrat mayor of New York right now, who is an avowed socialist. Trump calls him a communist. I happen to agree with him, because socialism is just kind of a lighter way of saying communist, and it always results in communist actions. One of those actions that Mom Donnie wants to put into place right now are these city-run grocery stores. Now, we've talked about this before, and on its face, it's just not possible for them to work. It's just not, especially with what they want to do. He wants to charge 30% lower prices on many items than what you would get in a regular grocery store. 30% lower. Do you know what the profit is on a grocery store right now? On any grocery store that you go in? The profit is anywhere from 2 to 3%. They make 2 to 3% on whatever they sell. Mom Donnie wants to take items and sell them at 30% cheaper. And what he's going to do two is give the people who work there much higher than minimum wage and health care benefits and all that. It's not designed to make money. And you're like, well, it's going to fail. I know it's going to fail miserably. I mean, you know that. I know that. It's quite obvious to anybody who's paying attention. It's going to fail. I found this clip, and it shocked me. I don't know if you've heard of the All In podcast. Chamath, I never can get his last name right. Palapatam, I can't say it. I'm sorry. I apologize to him as well. And you had some other people on the podcast who basically supported Trump in the run-up to the 2024 election, and they're basically lifelong leans left type of people. I wouldn't say that they were left. They probably leaned left, you know. Not that they lean right now, but they're logical. They're businessmen. They were multimillionaires. I think one of them might be a billionaire. But they had this guy, David Friedberg, on the podcast. David Friedberg is one of those entrepreneurs. He's a businessman, very wealthy, got a large following.

0: And when I saw this clip, and he was talking about the success that these stores were going to be, I was shocked. Because this guy's a businessman. He knows business. And I'm like, there's no way this is going to work. What are you talking about? I want you to listen to this. It's very interesting because what the whole purpose about it working is not that it's going to make money and it's not going to be a benefit for the city or the citizens. It's that it's going to advance Democrat socialism. That's what it is. Listen to this analysis. It's pretty genius, actually.
1: Nothing but negative comments on the future failure of these grocery stores on Twitter. And I think that people have it wrong. I think these grocery stores are going to be wildly popular.
2: Mm.
1: They're going to pay their employees above market wages. Employees Excellent. Are not going to have to work very hard to work there. So they're going to be a better place to work. Everyone's going to want to use them. They're going to outperform Amazing. Whole Foods. They're going to outperform Safeway. They're going to outperform Albertsons. They're going to be so in demand that what will end up happening is that over the next 24 months, every other city in America will look to these grocery stores and say, we want the same. Yes. Why does only New York get these grocery stores? Why can't I have these grocery stores too, where I can have discounted food, where I can have the service provided to me by people that are getting paid above average wages, above market wages?
2: Healthcare.
1: Why does this not become available to me in my city? Well, think about the social network effect of the grocery store. So there's a couple of them. And then people start traveling from far away to the cheap grocery store because yes. it has this discount.
2: Long Island, Jersey, yes.
1: Again, this will play out over the next 24 months going into the 2028 election cycle. And everyone's like, this is so wildly popular. People are coming in from all over the place to go to these grocery stores. They're not checking IDs because IDs are racist. And, you know, you can't check IDs to vote. So we shouldn't be able to check IDs for grocery stores. So people will come in from all over the place to use these grocery stores. The demand will go up. And then they'll start to open more and more grocery stores like this. And let's say each one loses $10 million a year and they get to 10 or 20 of these. That's $200 million of losses per year on the grocery store chain. But it creates this extraordinary social movement for more of these grocery stores supporting the DSA
2: yes.
1: and so on. $200 million a year on a $125 billion a year budget for the city of New York. It's nothing. Nothing. It's less than 0.25% of the city's budget. That is Great. So cheap to market the DSA
2: yes.
1: platform and to get the DSA platform to become a social marketing element that drives the next wave here. So again, I do think that these grocery stores, believe it or not, they sound silly, they sound small, but I predict that they will be deemed a point of success and they will end up being a big part of the fuel for the DSA going into 2028.
0: That's what it's all about. That's a guy named David Friedberg again on the All In podcast. When he first said, I think they're going to be a massive success, I was shocked. I'm like, I got to hear this. This is a business guy. This is a guy who's made millions. And he's saying it's going to be a success because it's going to promote socialism. It's going to make it more popular. You heard what he said about a $200 million loss over the year. They're not in it to make money. They're in it to promote socialism, to make that the right thing. That's why these candidates are insidious. They get inside, they metastasize, and it spreads just like a cancer. And it's a cancerous rot that will ruin this country. You heard them talk about the ID thing too. Nobody's going to show an ID because you don't need one to vote. Why would you need one? Well, Mamdani is not outright saying it, but he's saying they're going to try their best to make sure that it's only New Yorkers that are using these grocery stores. Listen to this.
3: How are you going to keep people from taking advantage of that, that deal, basically? And is there going to be a limit on the number of items that someone can take that are discounted at that level from that essential basket?
4: So our RFP makes very clear that this is a program for New Yorkers to be able to put food on the table, not a program for people to be able to make a quick buck through reselling. I'm going to pass it over to our EDC head, Gene Pack, to add some additional details.
5: Yes, if you look at our RFP for the operator, we are looking to make sure that we target New Yorkers, whether it be at sort of a library card-esque thing, and also we manage who's buying, and it's

0: and that is focused on everyday New Yorkers. So we are mindful of that, and so we're going to make sure that we have all the things in place to ensure that that does not happen.
1: Library card esque. So, and she didn't want to come out and actually say, "Well, you'll have to show an ID," because the ridicule that would follow would be enormous. You know, library card esque. What does that even mean? And do you think they're even going to check them? That's not the way this thing is going to work. Now, think about this, too. There was something else in there when Mom Donnie had talked about people reselling. These are the unintended consequences of things like this that are going to happen. That you will have people go in, buy up the items at the 30% discount, whatever it is. They'll buy them all up. You know, they can organize, like you had those organized gangs, you know, ripping off convenience stores that would go in and take everything, and or into jewelry stores and steal and rob. They won't do that with this, but they'll have their little library card. They'll go in, they'll buy all the stuff at the 30% off. Then they'll create a black market on the street. Maybe upcharge it 10% to where it's still cheaper than what it is at the grocery store, but You're still getting the product at a deeply discounted price. So you create black markets. And then, if people start going to these stores, if they become popular, like Friedberg said, and people demand more of them, and the city will take the loss. They'll take the hit. $200 million a year. They'll take the hit. It doesn't matter to them. Because they're not in the business to make a profit. That's the way government works. So then what happens to the regular grocery store whose profit margins are only 2 to 3%? They close. Because they can't afford to stay in competition with that. Then you get food deserts again. This is going to be an absolute disaster. It's a success in the way Friedberg says is that it will be successful in promoting socialism, but it will be a disaster for the society where these things are going to pop up. But socialists really don't care. That's a problem. I've got more for you on this on the other side. A few more people addressing this whole socialist. And it's too late. You have people like Joe Manchin, the quote-unquote good Democrats, who are upset about this, but the cat's already out of the bag. Sorry, that's the way it works. Have more of that on the other side. It's Jim and for Vince on The Vince Show.
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11: It's Jim Verde, producer Jim, in for Vince today. Thanks for joining me. We'll have guest hosts all week long this week as Vince is on vacation, and I appreciate you joining me today. So this socialism thing, I just played for you the Mamdani, and I explained the grocery stores and how it's not going to work. But here's the thing about it. Like, just like they said when she talked about the library card like thing, because she can't say an ID. They can't tell you necessarily who they are, and they're hiding it. I just heard Donald Trump. He's taking questions in the Oval Office right now, and he was asked about one of these candidates that's running, the mayor, I forget of which city now. But he said she's a communist. She says she's a socialist, but she's a communist. That's the trick. They're trying to make socialism cool. One of them that just won in Colorado won a primary, Milot Kiros. She's a Democrat socialist as well. Margaret Hoover from Firing Line straight up asked her if she was a communist. Listen to this.
12: First, are you a communist?
13: No, I'm not a communist.
12: How do you tackle the criticism that some members of the DSA, including half of the DSA leadership, seem to call themselves communist?
13: Yeah, well,

0: you know, some members of the Democratic Party are proudly proclaiming themselves as capitalists, and it's a big tent, right? But again, at the end of the day, it's up to the voters, right? Until a self-proclaimed communist actually wins an election, then it's just noise from the Republican Party.
1: No, it's not noise. That they're winning. You're one of them. You're just saying you're not. You're just using prettier words to make it seem not as devastating as it is. That what you believe, you want the means of production in the hands of the government. That's what you want. You've said it. You have old school Democrats now who are trying to put the cat back in the bag, but that bag is wide open. And the cat's all over the place. Joe Manchin was on Face the Nation this weekend with Margaret Brennan. And she was asking about this very question, about the socialists that are taking over the Democrat Party and if Manchin can support this. Well, start again. Let's try this. Okay. Folks may not know this, but I'm actually running the board, too, while I'm doing the show. So I can walk and chew gum at the same time. Here he is.
2: Heather, could you ever support a self-described socialist candidate?
3: No. No way. God, no.
2: And even it surprises, if they have some good ideas?
3: I support the good ideas, but how could you support some of the crazy stuff they're for? Have you seen their platform? They're for dismantling everything that we know, whether it be the structure of government, Congress itself, or the Senate they want to get rid of. And then they start talking about all the crazy things. No police, no this, no this, no that. Mm-hmm. Are you crazy? We want a crime-free area. We have to have police for that.
2: Yeah.
3: We want a strong defense. We want a strong border. But if Democrats can't say that, and they start lining up with the socialist demands about what you are to be a socialist, energy will be gone. There'll be no energy, okay? We have right now a tremendous amount of energy we're producing, and the world depends more on us than ever before.
1: The world does depend on us more than ever before, but the world is taking a turn in the wrong direction, in the leftward direction, and that's not a direction we want to go in. Coming up next, I've got Antonin Scalia, we're going to revisit the words of Antonin Scalia and what our Constitution is about.
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1: It is The Vince Show, and it's producer Jim in for Vince. Thanks for listening today. I told you at the top in the first hour that what we were going to be doing is it's basically about socialism today. Everything that we're talking about is about socialism. And then I just teased that we're going to be talking about and playing some Antonin Scalia right here. How in the world would you tie in Antonin Scalia, maybe the greatest Supreme Court justice we've had? It's a competition between him and Clarence Thomas, I'll give you that. How are you going to tie that into socialism? Because years ago, Congress invited, it was actually the Senate. The Senate invited Scalia to testify about justice in America. And Scalia came and he made this opening statement, and it was brilliant. I just stumbled upon this weekend, and it's amazing. What this is a reminder of what our country is, how it's set up, and why it is set up the way it is set up. And the rise of these socialist candidates is because many of the people in the country now voting for these people either have never learned this or have forgotten this. How we are set up and why we are set up exactly the way we are. Is it because of our Constitution? Some may make the case that it's the Bill of Rights that gives us our rights.

0: That's what gives us our rights. God actually gives us our rights. Jefferson said that in the Declaration of Independence. But they put it down on paper in the Bill of Rights. Is that what makes us a great nation? Believe it or not, Antonin Scalia said no.
1: If you think that a Bill of Rights is what sets us apart, you're crazy. Every banana republic in the world has a Bill of Rights. Every president for life has a Bill of Rights. The Bill of Rights of the former evil empire, the Union of Soviet Socialist Republics, was much better than ours. I mean it literally. It was much better. We guarantee freedom of speech and of the press. Big deal. They guaranteed freedom of speech, of the press, of street demonstrations and protests, and anyone who is caught trying to suppress criticism of the government will be called to account. Whoa, that is wonderful stuff. Of course, just words on paper. What our framers would have called a parchment guarantee. And the reason is that the real constitution of the Soviet Union, you think of the word constitution, it doesn't mean a bill, it means structure. Say a person has a sound constitution, has a sound structure. The real constitution of the Soviet Union, which is what our framers debated that whole summer in Philadelphia in 1787. They didn't talk about the Bill of Rights. That was an afterthought, wasn't it? That constitution of the Soviet Union did not prevent the centralization of power in one person or in one party. And when that happens, the game is over. The Bill of Rights is just what our framers would call a parchment guarantee.
0: Can you imagine that? That's Antonin Scalia years ago talking about this rise in socialism. We'll still have a Bill of Rights, but it will mean nothing. Just like in the Soviet Union, it meant nothing. Because the people that were in charge ignored it. Totally discounted what that Bill of Rights said. He said the Soviet Union's Bill of Rights was much more impactful than ours. But we respect ours, for the most part. We respect ours. And we're totally letting that slip away. That's the problem. That's why we're seeing this rise. He also talked about the difference between Europe and us, and why what's going on in Europe doesn't work. Why socialism can rise up over there, like in Spain, which, as we all know from last week, was just invaded by... It wasn't Spain proper, I know. There are two territories on the continent of Africa that are actually parts of Spain somehow through some type of colonialism way back when. But you had the Moroccans who invaded this part of Spain. And because the socialist said, socialist leader... Who, by the way, is not elite. I got a little bit more on this. I'll explain to you on the other side of this clip about why he's not really a popular leader. But he is the leader of the country because of the way they do things. And Scalia explained why the way they do things is not as effective as what our structure of government is.
1: The real key to the distinctiveness of America is the structure of our government. One part of it, of course, is the independence of the judiciary. But there's a lot more. There are very few countries in the world, for example, that have a bicameral legislature. Oh, England has a House of Lords for the time being, but the House of Lords has no substantial power. They can just make the Commons pass a bill a second time. France has a Senate, it's honorific. Italy has a Senate, it's honorific. Very few countries have two separate bodies in the legislature equally powerful. That's a lot of trouble, as you gentlemen doubtless know. To get the same language through two different bodies elected in a different fashion. Very few countries in the world have a separately elected chief executive. Sometimes I go to Europe to talk about separation of powers. And when I get there, I find that all I'm talking about is independence of the judiciary. Because the Europeans don't even try to divide the two political powers.

0: the two political branches, the legislature and the chief executive. In all of the parliamentary countries, the chief executive is the creature of the legislature. There's never any disagreement between them and the prime minister, as there is sometimes between you and the president. When there's a disagreement, they just kick him out. They have a no-confidence vote, a new election, and they get a prime minister who agrees with the legislature.
1: See, you hear the difference right there? We actually elect the executive who's going to lead the country. And then we have a Congress and a Senate, a House and a Senate, that have to make language work, which is, again, why we're having trouble passing the Save America Act right now. You know, because they're not working together. But that's the structure that we have in place. It's not just a ridiculous representation like they have over there. What I was going to tell you, like, about Spain, for example. The president there, I think, won with, like, 25% of the vote. The way they do it is they have to have win a certain number of seats in their respective houses, whatever they are, for control of the government. And then if they can't reach that, then they try and form coalitions with the other parties, because they don't have one or two. They don't have two parties. In some cases, there's like 12. So you have to build these coalitions to make your party big enough to have the most seats. And then from that body, they pick a prime minister. This is what Labour has done over and over again in England. They've had 7 prime ministers in the last 10 years. None of them works, but they're all from the same party. Nobody gets to vote for the leader. You vote for your members of the House of Commons and the House of Lords. That's the way it works. The popularity of the guy in Spain who's a socialist is very low. I think I saw a poll where it was like at 17%, but he's the leader because he has the coalition to put him there, and only they can take him out. That's the way it works. That's not the way to do government. This is why our government is so much better. This is why a two-party system is actually much better than having many, many parties. This is the why it works. And why it works is because with our system, what do we get more than anything that is always portrayed to be a bad thing, but in all reality, it's a great thing? It's gridlock. Yes. Scalia said, learn to love the gridlock.
0: The Europeans look at the system and they say, well, it passes one house, it doesn't pass the other house. Sometimes the other house is in the control of a different party. It passes both, and then this president who has a veto power vetoes it, and they look at this and they say, it is gridlock. And I hear Americans saying this nowadays, and there's a lot of it going around. They talk about a dysfunctional government. Because there's disagreement, and the framers would have said, yes, that's exactly the way we set it up. We wanted this to be power, contradicting power, because the main ill that beset us, as Hamilton said in The Federalist, when he talked about a separate Senate, he said, yes, it seems inconvenient, but inasmuch as the main ill that besets us is an excess of legislation, it won't be so bad. This is 1787. He didn't know what an excess of legislation was. So unless Americans can appreciate that and learn to love the separation of powers, which means learning to love the gridlock, which the framers believed would be the main protection of minorities, the main protection. If a bill is about to pass that really comes down hard on some minority, they think it's terribly unfair. It doesn't take much to throw a monkey wrench into this complex system. So Americans should appreciate that, and they should learn to love the gridlock. It's there for a reason, so that the legislation that gets out will be good legislation.
1: That's what it's for the legislation to get out to be good legislation. Gridlock is good. Greed is good. They said that in Wall Street, remember? That movie, Greed is Good.

greed is good. Just like Milton Friedman used to say, tell who's the man who's not greedy? Point him out. I want to know who that person is. But gridlock is good because it stops bad legislation. Sometimes it even stops good legislation. But that's only because the elected representatives, you know who I'm talking about.

0: actions to get even good legislation through. So gridlock at times can have negative benefits, but that's only because of the people involved, not the system. The system is good. The system works. The system is something that needs to be cherished. The system is in danger, though, of people who don't like it tearing it down because they're starting to get elected now. Donald Trump calls them straight-up communists. I don't disagree with him. They call themselves Democrat socialists. Well, you know, you can put on a costume, but what's underneath is really all that matters. This is something that's got to be stopped, and we need to remember the words about the structure of our government and why it is structured exactly the way it is. Pass that on. Pass that down to your kids and your grandkids. This is what needs to be remembered. Wrap it up next. Take some phone calls if you're there. 844-484-3872. 844-4-THE-USA. It's Jim in for Vince on The Vince Show.
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5: It's The Vince Show. It's producer Jim in for Vince today. Let's go. Debbie's been holding for a long time. Let's see what Deb wants to talk about. Good. Thank you for holding, Debbie.
6: First of all, Jim, you're doing a wonderful job.
5: Thank you.
6: And I have a COVID story to tell you.
5: Okie doke.
6: In 2020, my dad got the vaccine, and a few weeks later, he wasn't feeling well, so I took him to the ER. Of course, I couldn't go in with him because of COVID restraints.
5: Yeah, I know that.
6: And they took him over to the COVID hospital, and thank goodness he was on the first floor, so I could stand in their flower bed and look in his window and talk to him on the phone until he went on the ventilator. And then I would just go and stand in the flower bed and look at him. Okay, he passed away, and we had a service at the cemetery for him. Everyone had to stay in their vehicles. No one could get out of their cars, and so he passed away. But this is the main thing. There was a program by the government, and it paid for his total funeral because he died of COVID.
5: That's interesting. Yes. I'd never heard anything like that before. I'm going to have to look into that, but it almost sounds like a CYA kind of deal where they're trying to stop lawsuits. So maybe they paid.
6: Yeah.
5: Well, I'm very sorry to hear that. That's just a horrible, horrible story. It was a horrible, horrible time.
6: Yeah, but I'm just thinking, does that not kind of admit guilt if you pay for a funeral that
5: you would think
6: otherwise the person would pay for?
5: That's a logical conclusion. I appreciate it. Thank you, Debbie. Thanks for sticking on so long. I appreciate you calling. Thanks for that call. Couple things to close this out today. So, what is this going to cost the Democrats? Everything that we've talked about today, is this going to cost Democrats at all? They're not getting popular. That's the thing. Everybody's complaining about Republicans, but Democrats are not getting popular. Harry Enten says people don't think that they're going to be able to do anything about any of these issues anyway. Listen to this.
7: I would argue the biggest red flag that Democrats have, the biggest red flag, look at this. It's apathy, not believing that Democrats can change anything. Because the impacts of Democratic policies on your cost of living, only 41% say help. Hurt or wouldn't change it? The clear majority, nearly 3 in 5, 59%. So, look, these are all the red flags. If, in fact, Democrats can't take back control of either the House and or the Senate, and if Trump can stop them, this is what's going on.
5: So that's it. See, people aren't happy with Democrats. They don't think anything.

0: things going to change. There may be all these polls out there, or this or that, and somebody else is leading. And they were always, at this time of year anyway, they were always leaning towards the Democrat candidate and then tighten up at the end. I've seen another poll with that freak Tallarico leading Ken Paxton by a couple of points. Tallarico is not going to win in Texas. He's just not. We've elected Ken Paxton to statewide office three times already. We know the baggage. We're familiar with it. A lot of it is made up garbage. A lot of it is because people don't like him. He was not a squish like many in the Texas legislature are, including the Speaker of the Texas House. Pay no attention. People aren't happy with Democrats. We can win this. This is what I want you to take away from today. We can still win. Fight, inform people, inform friends, knock on doors, have conversations. That's the way to do it. Jim and for Vince on the Vince.
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5: News this hour from Town Hall. I'm Jason Walker. President Trump says he didn't know all the details of the deal, to advance Todd Blanche's nomination. Senators John Cornyn and Tom Willis striking a deal to rescind the $1.8 billion anti-weaponization fund and would therefore vote to confirm Blanche as Attorney General.
6: Did you sign off on Todd Blanche rescinding?
7: I didn't look at it. All I know is that Todd Blanche is great. He's going to do a great job. Everybody knows it. And I understand there's been a sign off, but I don't know what they agreed. I think Todd Blanche agreed to reconfirm things that he's already said. And what he said was okay.
5: But President Trump says Iran is running out of opportunities to reach a peace deal.
7: This is the last chance. This is not something that, if it doesn't happen, this is the last chance for them to sign a good document.
5: President says he does expect to have an idea relatively soon how negotiations to reopen the Strait of Hormuz and address U.S. concerns about Iran's nuclear program. The president says the first phase is the opening of the straits. Second phase would be to denuclearize the area. Potential regulation changes are in the works.
8: The Trump administration is reportedly planning a major overhaul of the Head Start program. Head Start was established in the 1960s and is a key early education program for low-income children. The proposed changes would replace more than 100 pages of regulations with a much shorter version, leaving specifics to state and

0: local laws. The newly drafted rules could require more documentation from parents who are homeless or unemployed and could affect children of people in the U.S. illegally. Once the proposal is made public, federal law requires the administration to give at least a month for the...
1: That is Lisa Dwyer. More on these stories, townhall.com.
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0: rising from the heart of the swamp, a beacon of truth is casting its light. From sea to shining sea, The Vince Show. Filling in for Vince, Jim Verdi.
1: It is me, producer Jim, filling in for Vince. Glad to be here with you today. We got a lot to talk about. So I was trying to put this show together over the weekend, and it just seemed to me that there was just

0: one overarching theme, and it has to do with the rise of socialism and these socialist candidates and what it means for all of us. And there was a lot of examples. So what I'm going to do, we're going to talk about that, obviously. I'm tying it also into the RFK interview with Dana Bash on CNN, which everybody is talking about. If you haven't seen it, stay tuned for this, because that was really a great demonstration of how to handle this media. And of course, everybody's trashing RFK with what he said. Look, you can think what you want about the guy, but the guy reads the material. That's what he does. So he knows his stuff. And he absolutely exposed the fake news media, Dana Bash and CNN, for what they are, which is fraudulent, and how they misguided us during the whole COVID debacle that we went through. And it's going to be evident. I can't wait to share this with you. And then I'm going to wrap it up with Antonin Scalia. What? Antonin Scalia? Yeah, trust me. It's all going to tie in. And it all has to do with this rise in socialism. But first, what I want to get into is the breaking news over the weekend. President Trump had planned a big attack on Iran. Apparently, he held it off. He consulted with Israel, Saudi Arabia. Saudi Arabia wanted them to hold off and not do the attack this weekend. So President Trump didn't do that. Obviously, he doesn't want to make a deal. He does want to make a deal. I'm sorry. He doesn't want to kill people. That's really what it gets down to. And that's it. He addressed this on Air Force One over the weekend.
1: It would take many, many years to ever build it back. If it could, I don't think it would be even buildable back. So we had an attack that would be the biggest attack since World War II. And it would have been disastrous for them. And they didn't want us to do it. And frankly, Saudi Arabia didn't want it either. They thought that a deal is imminent. And the deal is imminent, having to do with the Hormuz Strait and also ultimately the denuclearization of Iran. So when I hear that, I say, well, do we want to go and be this? Now, there's a group of people that would like me to just do it. And there's another group of people that does not want me to do it. Just see how it is. We're ready to go anytime we want. Would I rather make a deal? I'm not looking to kill people. Because people die, a lot of people die, and we don't want that. So they asked us, Iran specifically, but the other three said we really... I asked Saudi Arabia, the king. I said, the crown prince. I said, what would you rather do? Would you rather have us do this or not? And they said, we would much prefer a deal as opposed to an attack, because you don't know where these attacks lead. I mean, will they be flooded with people pouring into their country and disaster? A lot of bad things can happen.
0: See, that's part of the consideration a lot of people don't take into account, is if you were to have this massive bombing, you're going to create a refugee crisis. So you have a lot of Iranians who don't want to be a part of this. They're going to lose their access to electricity. If they don't have power, it's going to be hard for them to eat. It's going to be hard for supply chains to be kept up. So people are going to actually be in danger of dying from other things. And it's the people that we don't want to harm. And what are they going to do? They're going to flood into the surrounding countries. And those surrounding countries don't want to have a refugee crisis. It's so much more complicated than just we have to bomb them to bring them to the table. There are many other considerations we have to take into account. I think that's what the president's doing. He's wise in doing this. Do we all want it wrapped up now? Yes. Do we want it wrapped up tomorrow? Yes, absolutely. Did this need to be done? Yes, I believe so. For 47 years, we have been dealing with the Iran problem. I remember it. I don't know if you even remember the TV show Nightline with Ted Koppel. Nightline was developed because of the Iran hostage crisis when they took over our embassy in 1979 and the Ayatollah was installed as the supreme leader. We had hostages there for 444 days.

is only to be released when President Reagan won election. And on the night of his inauguration, that's when the hostages were released, because they knew President Reagan wasn't going to mess around with them like Jimmy Carter did, who was pacifying them at the time. This is how long we've been dealing with this. And they've just become more emboldened and more emboldened, and they were on their way to a nuclear weapon. And I have no doubt that they would use it. It's a fanatical regime. They don't care about anybody's life. They don't even care about their own lives. They're happy to die martyrs. So I believe the president is handling this correctly. And we just have to have faith, and we just have to continue to pray that this is going to be over soon. The other top story breaking last night, the king of the rhinos, John Cornyn, and his court jester, Tom Tillis, apparently have deigned to give their permission to allow the vote to advance on Todd Blanche to be the attorney general. They released a statement. They said, from the outset, we were clear that we needed a written document addressing our concerns on the IRS audit agreement and the anti-weaponization fund that included constraining the scope of audit protection by limiting it to the parties of the settlement agreement and legally ending the anti-weaponization fund. We are pleased that the Department of Justice has issued a formal order terminating the anti-weaponization fund. Additionally, the department has acknowledged in a binding written order that the audit settlement is limited to the plaintiffs and the scope does not extend beyond the defendants in the lawsuit, the IRS and the Treasury, addressing concerns that multiple of our Republican colleagues share. We want to express our gratitude to Mr. Blanche and his staff for working with us on this, and we look forward to voting to advance his nomination out of the Senate Judiciary Committee soon. And that soon is going to be happening tomorrow, allegedly. We'll see what shakes out there. But thank you. Thank you oh so much, King Cornyn, for deigning to do the wishes, to fulfill the wishes of your constituents and the American people. Your job is advice and consent. That's it. You and Tom Tillis had no right to do what you did. You don't demand things from the DOJ. You're not running things. You don't run the DOJ. The president does. That fund was set up for people who were harmed mainly on January 6th. It was for government weaponization, and anybody could apply for it if they believed that they were targeted by the U.S. government unfairly. And everybody could apply if they wanted to. Doesn't mean it was going to work out. But this was mainly for the people who were definitely harmed on January 6th. People's homes were raided years after. They were arresting grandmothers in raids and putting them in jail. Old women with cancer in prison for loitering in the Capitol, not breaking anything, going into the Capitol through an open door, wandering around for a few minutes, and then leaving. People committed suicide because they were being attacked by the federal government. There was one young man who he had spent a lot of money negotiating with the government, paying for lawyers, trying to plea down a deal. And then the government decided, you know what, we're going to add a terrorism charge. And he couldn't take it anymore. And he killed himself. These are the people that fund was supposed to go help. People who were wronged by a United States government that completely overstepped its authority. That's what this fund was for. And John Cornyn and Tom Tillis are saying, screw you people, I don't care. And Tillis is acting like everybody who was arrested and thrown in jail

0: A lot of them thrown into solitary, by the way, not let out, living in horrible conditions in the gulag in Washington, D.C. Tillis thinks all of those people were the ones who either hit cops, broke things, and stormed the Capitol. Forget all the videos of police letting people in to walk around. Forget all the videos of people walking through the rope lines in Statuary Hall. Forget all that. Those are the people this was supposed to help. And John Cornyn and Tom Tillis are saying, screw you. You don't deserve anything. That's who these people are. And they wonder why they weren't getting any support from the president or any of their constituents. Some guy wanted to argue with me on X about Tillis. Oh, see, this is what happens when you push a moderate out. Now Roy Cooper's going to win. No, I'm not pushing moderates out. I'm pushing out somebody who doesn't want to do the will of his constituents, the people who voted to put him in there, and he's actively working against them. I'm sorry. He deserved to go because he wasn't serving. I voted against John Cornyn because I had had it with him. I voted for him 3 times. And after he tried to push gun control legislation in this last term, I was done. I had to wait 4 years, but I was done. I said at that time, I am never voting for this man again. I will never cast a ballot for him. And I wouldn't. You know, if he would have won the primary, no, I can't vote for him. I'm sorry. Because he doesn't, you're like, well, you know, you're just going to put Tallarico in there, and we'll get to him later, too. What's the difference? He's not doing anything that we want him to do anyway. These people have to go. It's a new day in the Republican Party. And people have to come to that realization. We have to get the right people in. You're seeing what's going on right now in the Senate, where you have a Senate leader who refuses to get a bill through, the Save America Act, that 80% of the country, including Democrats, including minorities, all support. And for some reason, they just can't get on board and push it through. They want to use these arcane Senate rules to hinder it. And despite knowing that when the Democrats take over the next time, they're going to get rid of the filibuster. So we're just supposed to sit and suffer. All right, I got a lot more for you. If you want to give me a call, 844-484-3872 is the number, 844-4-THE-USA. I'm Producer Jim, in for Vince on The Vince Show.
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5: It's The Vince Show. Vince enjoying a nice vacation. This is producer Jim in for Vince today. Let's take a call real here quick before we move on to... I want to get into this RFK thing, and that's what we're going to get into. But let's hear from Dave right now. Dave, what's going on?
6: Man, I love your show. You guys really have the premier show. I think I have this stuff figured out with Rhino soon. I think that Tillis, Massey, Cornyn, Ditch, Mitch, Cassidy, Rhino soon, I think, is working with the Party of Satan Democrats to lose in November because they hate Trump. And I think Trump is getting too close to their cabal. I think that's what's really going on. Because even Ditch Mitch supported Trump the first term, you know, getting judges in and stuff like that. He was pretty clueless the rest of the time. But this term, the Senate, under Rhino Thune, is doing everything they can to stall Trump. Look at the Pulte Clayton thing. You know, they and Vince was all over that.
5: Yep.
6: I think

0: you're going to doing the same thing with Blanche. I think that's what's up to. I think Trump is getting too close to him.
1: Well, I think there is definitely something to that, because it has been said before that Republicans actually like to be in the minority, because then they don't have any responsibility. And then they can sit back on the sidelines and just complain about the Democrats and whatever they're doing. And we have these ideas and we want to put these ideas forth, but, you know, the majority won't let us and we don't have a voice. Well, now that they have a voice, they're being shown that they really don't want to pass those ideas. They talk about them all the time, and they talk about them when they're in the minority, because they sound good and it gets us on their side and makes us want to vote for them, because it's like, yeah, that's what we want. These are the things that we put you in office for. So, yeah, we got to get a majority, and then you get a majority and then they don't do anything. It's the most frustrating political theater that there is. They do like, I appreciate the call, Dave. They do like governing from the minority when they don't have to govern, when they don't have to make a decision. And the problem, and this is, again, going back to why Cornyn and Tillis and Bill Cassidy in Louisiana are losing their jobs, it's because we're done with that now. We're putting in people who will actually do the things that we want them to do. And that's exactly what's happening. So, all right, coming up next, we're going to get into this interview that RFK did with Dana Bash. And it's not, it has to do a little bit, it has to do with Fauci on the face of it and the way we were misled during COVID. But it's more or less an exposure of CNN to their faces. Don't go away. Don't miss it. Jim and for Vince on The Vince Show.
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0: Our country is winning again. 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
0: People are asking me, please, please, Mr. President, we're winning too much. 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Until you came along, we're just always losing, but now we're winning too much.
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0: And I say, no, no, no, you're going to win big. 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
7: It is producer Jim in for Vince, and yes, you can feel free to give us a call if you want. All right, this weekend, what everybody was talking about was the RFK appearance on CNN with Dana Bash. And it got a little bit heated. And today, of course, all the liberal punditry is making fun of RFK, calling him a whack and a kook and a nut job. And he was given all the wrong information. And that's no way to treat a journalist, quote unquote journalist. Well, actually, it is the appropriate way to treat the a journalist of somebody of the caliber of some of Dana Bash and her ilk, the Jake Tappers of the world. They don't deserve respect because they don't respect you, because they will go on and on TV and basically lie to you, which they've done over and over again. And this weekend, RFK called them out on this. Why did they have RFK on? Well, because of the Fauci testimony. They're doing cleanup on aisle six for Anthony Fauci, who took the fifth 111 to 121 times in testimony last week. He couldn't answer simple questions, even though he allegedly has a pardon from the auto pen, which, you know, has not been tested in court, but he's got it, and he could have answered the questions, and he refused to. So this is why everybody wants to rehash COVID again. And Dana Bash has RFK on, and RFK proceeds to take a scalpel to all of her arguments. This first one right here is about the coming pandemic. They're already softening you up now for doing this all over again. They definitely want the lockdowns again. They definitely want to be able to control you again. They definitely want to stick vaccines in your arm again. That's what they want to do. So Bash starts on that. Let's take a listen and see how this goes.
8: How do you prepare for the next pandemic? I mean, that's literally part of your job now, because

0: experts think it's going to happen within the next 10 years again?
1: Yeah, I mean, I think we did virtually everything wrong the last time.
0: So what about now?
1: The principal thing that we need to do is we need to listen to what's happening to doctors on the ground. There are 15 million frontline physicians around the world. They're mainly now connected through the internet. We can tell on the front lines what's working and what's not. If we had listened to those doctors during the COVID pandemic, we would have saved potentially millions of lives. There were therapeutics out there that were working. There were doctors that were having no deaths from COVID and treating, in some cases, thousands of patients. And we weren't listening to them. Instead, we were doing the opposite. We were shutting them down. And then, Dana, the other thing that I would say is that we need to protect our constitutional rights. That is the primary obligation of our country.
2: So right there, I want to just dwell on that point before we get into RFK with constitutional rights, because he's right. What he was saying was there were doctors who were saying, you know what, these different treatments work. Remember the doctors who were prescribing ivermectin or hydroxychloroquine? And they were shut up. They were taken to the woodshed. They were embarrassed. They were seen as pariahs. It's like, you can't say that. You can't say those kind of things. We've got this vaccine that we have to put in people's arms. The vaccine's the only thing that's going to do it. And social distancing, too. Social distancing. We'll get into that in a bit as well, because there was a clip that went around, and I saw it, and I posted it. And I just said, this is an amazing piece of work that this person, Mike Orlafa, Orfalia, I'm not sure how to pronounce his name, Matt. And it's a great clip. I'm going to play part of it for you, guys. I can't play the whole thing, but man, this whole 6 feet thing, what a joke. So we didn't listen to doctors who were telling us different things that we could possibly try. I mean, if it's a pandemic and it's killing millions of people around the world, shouldn't we just kind of try really good things and not bad things that the government is pushing necessarily? Or I don't even want to necessarily classify it as a bad thing, okay? But if the government is pushing it, yes, you should doubt it. You should ask questions about it. Because you should never trust your government. This is why we separated from Great Britain 250 years ago. Because we had it with the king. We had it with the government. And then we set up a government. We set up a whole government structure. Our Bill of Rights basically is something that tells the government what they cannot do to us. So yes, there should be that antagonistic type relationship. And you can still be patriotic while questioning your government. The more power the government has, they're going to take advantage of it. And they have. And that's what they do. And this is where RFK goes into the constitutional rights part of it. Listen to this.
1: Well, during COVID, we completely dismantled our constitutional rights. We began censoring people in violation of the First Amendment.
0: But you're saying what not to do. I'm asking what to do.
1: That's something to do. That is the number one priority. We protect the Constitution. The Constitution was written.
0: Forgive me, but you're talking about rights, and I'm asking about a potential public health crisis that is coming. But I do want to
1: And one of the mistakes we made in the last time was suppressing those rights, so people weren't being heard. The doctors who were saying you're doing it wrong were being marginalized and vilified.
0: Yeah,
1: and
0: because again, I really want to move on, but.
1: You were part of the problem.
0: No, I wasn't part of the problem.
1: There was absolute press malpractice.
2: Absolutely correct. Absolutely correct. They were party propagandists at the time. They were not giving you news. They were not doing any reporting. They were spouting what the government was telling you, what the quote-unquote experts were telling you. But it was only certain experts. It was their experts that they wanted to listen to, and not other experts who maybe had a different idea that didn't go along with the narrative. That's what it was.

0: was. I love the part of that at the last part right there where she's like, I really want to move on. Yes, I bet you do want to move on because you don't want to be called out. I'm glad he called her out there. And he continued. He directly went after CNN during this exchange.
1: Let me just say for the record that I am not saying that the entire way that the COVID reaction was accurate. It was a scary time and people made mistakes. Absolutely.
2: You were scaring people.
1: Why are you saying that?
2: Because that was the job of CNN.
1: Okay.
2: Was to put the chyrons up about how many people are.
1: We were trying to be. We were listening to the leaders in this country, including the president, who had a daily press conference explaining what was going on and trying to listen.
2: Were you listening?
1: I want to talk to measles.
2: Actually, were you reading the measles yourself?
0: Look, she tries to just shift it to a completely different argument, and we got something about the measles on that too, as well. But look at what she did, and look at what happened. RFK was so right. They had the chyron up there with the death total numbers, with the hospitalization numbers, with the numbers of ICUs that were full, with the numbers of doctors, you know, who were overwhelmed. And they would put stories up talking about how much these doctors just couldn't handle it anymore. You know, they were getting depressed. You know, some of them, you would see social media posts about it as well. Let me tell you something. Because we are listening to the experts, my wife almost died during this whole thing. This is how bad COVID was. What they did to us was ridiculous. She was in the hospital for 8 days, and I was not allowed to go up and see her. The most I could do was bring her a shake in the lobby, and that's it. And I had to call every day, every couple of hours, to see how she was doing. And then they gave her remdesivir, which during the hearing last week, one of the senators said that the medical professionals were jokingly calling it remdesivir. And this had, in my opinion, I'm not a doctor, but in my opinion, this worsened the condition and kept her in the hospital longer. And the long-term effects, her hair fell out. And it was horrible. We got her out the day before Thanksgiving, and she was like a zombie at the table. Because we listened to the experts and what they said. And then when my father-in-law died, we had to have a drive-through funeral. What's a drive-through funeral? They had to prop the casket in the window of the funeral home, and people could drive by and look through their car window into this window to pay their final respects. This is what they did to us. This goes back to what he said about our constitutional rights. They completely took over our lives. You want to know what communism looks like? These social democrats that are on the rise. I told you this is all going to be about socialism today. It's all going to be themed all around this. You want to know what socialism looks like? What in practice? What communism looks like in practice? That was it. Complete control. In an actual communist country, China, they were locking people in their homes from the outside. Chinese officials, government officials, actually locked people, literally locked people in their own homes and wouldn't let them out. And if they did get out, they'd have to go to some type of gulag. Sometimes they were just shot. That happened. This is the result of losing your constitutional rights. They're trying to prepare us for it again. That's what Bash said in that first clip that I played when she said the next pandemic is coming through soon. It's all to scare us. And what she doesn't want to address, because she can't, there's so many things in my head at one time. It's hard to get it all out. This is why they're defending Fauci and they're trying to make RFK look like a kook. It's because they can't look bad for everything that they did and everything that they told us.

back during COVID. They can't admit that they were wrong. It's the reason so many of them have not even come to grips with the fact or will not say publicly that they're sorry about what they said about Joe Biden and his mental cognition. Jake Tapper wrote a book

0: it's you knew and you didn't want to say, or you're a moron and you can see it when the rest of America could see it. Jake Tapper actually wrote that book. But this is why they're defending it so bad. Because they can't be wrong. They have too much invested in it. It's their reputations. Their reputations are crap. The media is at an all-time low for people believing what they say. It's already down there. The way you can turn it around is to say, we were wrong, and we're going to make amends. We promise to do our due diligence next time and make sure you get the full story. They can't do that. They don't want to say they're wrong. Their egos are too fragile to admit that they were wrong. And not only that, them being wrong led to death of people because they couldn't get out of the narrative. There's a lot of people that died because of that. I've got more on this. There's a couple of more exchanges where RFK is calling her basically that she's just parroting things. And it's a really instructive piece of audio, too, because it demonstrates what I was just talking about, where Dana Bash is saying there's these studies, but she can't cite one. And RFK accuses her of just parroting stuff. I've read the studies, is what he says. It's a really instructive piece of audio. That's coming up. It's Jim in for Vince on The Vince Show.
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6: You're darn tootin'. That's exactly what we're doing. There was a lot of damage done. I think I just went over a bunch of it right there. I'm looking for things to talk about here on X, any updates and breaking news and everything. Here's an argument right now going on with somebody who's called a health ranger, and apparently he allegedly has a 150 plus IQ. He's a food lab director, best-selling author of a book on food forensics, and he's arguing with a doctor. He said, "I don't trust any person who is COVID vaxxed. It shows a total lack of intelligence and critical thinking. Plus, it reveals a twisted and artificial obedience to the falsified appearance of authority. People like that should never be trusted." Well, part of the problem with that, though, is there's a lot of people that if they wanted to keep their job, they had to get vaxxed. I mean, don't forget that part about it. You remember that? You had to have your little card with you that proved that you were vaccinated before you can go to certain places. And people would treat you like you were a leper if you didn't have your card. Those were really, really rough times for all of us. It's something that we don't ever want to go through again. But like I just reiterated with Dana Basham, what she just said, she's already preparing us for the next pandemic. We can't let them do that to us again. Everybody says now, well, never comply. If it happens again, we're not going to do it. Don't be so sure of that. There's a contingent of people who will, absolutely. They're out there right now. Every time you go to the grocery store and you see the person with the mask on, they're still out there. They're still abiding, even though they don't have to. Even though the proof right in front of them, where people are unmasked all over the place, and they'll still go into a public place and wear a mask. I'll never forget, I was out on a morning walk, and some dude came jogging past me.

0: wearing a mask. The absolute dumbest thing I've ever seen in my life. And I've seen a lot of dumb things. Gonna get back to RFK and Dana Bash. There's a lot more on that coming up. You want to give me a call? 844-484-3872. 844-4-THE-USA. It's Jim and for Vince on The Vince Show.
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7: News this hour from Town Hall. I'm Jason Walker. Action in the move for a new attorney general. Here's Bernie Bennett.
8: Two Republican senators who threatened to block acting attorney general Todd Blanche's confirmation to lead the Justice Department said Monday that they'll support his nomination, ending an impasse over plans to create a fund to compensate allies of President Donald Trump. The endorsement from GOP Senators John Cornyn and Tom Tillis paves the way for the Senate Judiciary Committee to advance Blanche's nomination Tuesday after the Justice Department and lawmakers reached a deal to formally rescind the $1.8 billion anti-weaponization fund proposed to settle President Trump's lawsuit against the Internal Revenue Service. Bernie Bennett, Washington.
7: Investigators want to know why a 24-year-old man opened fire at a fast food restaurant in Idaho over the weekend, an attack that left 3 dead and 7 wounded. The gunman later committed suicide. Efforts to battle wildfires in Washington state becoming overwhelming in the Pacific Northwest.
9: Some residents are returning to pure devastation, their homes leveled. Major General Jent Walsh heads the Washington National Guard.
10: I can tell you today that that's a war zone.
9: As of Monday afternoon, at least 600 homes, businesses, and other structures were destroyed. Many are still under evacuation orders.
10: Some of these folks may not recover. Some of those folks may not rebuild in there.
9: Yards are covered in charred debris. In some cases, only chimneys remain. There are 3 Spokane wildfires covering more than 8,000 acres. Strong winds fueled the blaze Sunday on Monday. Lighter winds and lower temperatures were helping firefighters. I'm Julie Walker.
7: In the meantime, police in Spokane have now arrested a 37-year-old man in connection with starting, allegedly, one of those fires. And in Europe, firefighters there have their hands full fighting fires in France, Spain, and Greece. There have been several fatalities. More on these stories, townhall.com.
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11: All across America, we are Red Eye Radio. Welcome and good morning. Thank you so much for being here.
12: Thank you.
11: All right, where do you want to start? I know where I want to start. I got it. All right. We've been totally unorganized. Everybody's talking about different. Our pre-show meeting was complete chaos.
12: Right. Yeah.
11: And all of a sudden, it's time to go on the air.
12: Right. Yeah.
11: So I'm going to take charge here. I'll start out the show today. Okay. Is that all right?
12: Right. Yeah.
11: Your
12: sure,
11: approval.
12: Sure.
11: All right.
12: Yeah.
11: Let's talk about the commie cornucopia of contradictions.
12: Yeah, okay.
11: Memdani yesterday on the grocery stores. All right, here we go.
12: All right.
11: Here's a reporter's question. Are you ready?

0: All right.
1: How are you going to keep people from taking advantage of that, you know, that deal, basically? And is there going to be a limit on the number of items that someone can take that are discounted at that level from that essential basket?
2: So our RFP makes very clear that this is a program for New Yorkers to be able to put food on the table, not a program for people to be able to make a quick buck through reselling. I'm going to pass it over to our EDC head, GPAC, to add some additional details.
3: Yes, yeah, so if you look at our RFP for the operator, we are looking to make sure that we target New Yorkers, whether it be at sort of a library card-esque thing, and also we manage who's buying and that is focused on everyday New Yorkers. So,
4: hear what she said? Like, library, they're going to do, they couldn't say, they workshop this.
0: Oh, yeah,
4: they
0: yeah.
4: sat in a meeting and said, we cannot say we're going to require ID to shop in the store. So they said, you know, we're going to make sure that it's all New Yorkers, like a library card. Nobody reads.
0: Library card.
4: Nobody reads. Nobody's a lie. You're saying, and that's a form of ID anyway, what you're saying is that what a racist, an incredibly sexist statement this means, blacks and married women with children. Man, I love using their arguments against them.
0: Well, it's their arguments.
4: Blacks and married children. I almost
0: that's not, yeah.
4: Oh, wait a minute. Hold it. The DSA approves of that, married children. Blacks and married women will not be able to shop in Mamdani's Save-A-Lot. Oh, wait a minute. They all went out of business.
0: Save-A-Lots around
4: in Chicago. You saw see that story there.
0: You are saving a lot, technically, because you're not shopping there. You're not spending any money there at all.
4: Why is Mamdani being racist and sexist? Why? You know, because if married women cannot shop there, if blacks cannot shop there, because remember, blacks can't get IDs and married women change their names.
2: Yeah.
4: And this is their argument against ID for voting. And think about this. Voting is nothing compared to food. You can't live without food. So what they're saying is you're going to have to show ID unless you shoplift.
0: Man, the shoplifting thing is going to be huge. Because there's going to, with every establishment, I don't care who owns it, you're going to have losses due to theft. How are you going to address that if you're Mamdani? Because AOC just says, hey, they're just trying to feed their families.
4: And if they go to Bragg, he's just going to say, well, no, I mean, shoplifting is okay. Remember, Mamdani, I'm the one that said you shouldn't be charged with a felony if you commit an armed robbery,
0: right,
4: but don't fire the gun.
0: Right. Just don't fire the gun.
4: Just don't fire the gun.
0: Whatever you do, don't shoot.
4: Where's AOC?
0: Huh?
4: AOC should be all over this.
0: Good question.
4: And if they don't allow shoplifting, remember, people only shoplift to feed their families.
0: That's right. That's right.
4: Wow. Just greatness. But I love it. They couldn't say, you love to show. Well, you're going to have the processes. What process? What process? Wait, library cards.
0: Library cards.
4: Like,
0: so
4: library.
0: You're going to require them to be able to read?
4: No, you're going to require them wanting to read.
0: Millions of Americans, including certain talk show hosts, can't read.
4: Right. That's why we play the audio cuts. We can't read.
0: I personally take that as offensive. I have trouble with big words. Where are all the pictures? My gosh. They require them to read? They require them not only to read, but to belong to the library. Is that what happens? You get a membership? What is it? I don't know how it works. You get a library card.
4: Go watch the Seinfeld episode with Mr. Bookman.

0: Actually, my grandkids got their library card fairly early, and I thought, man, I probably should have done this when I was young. They're getting way ahead of me on the reading thing.
1: The Dewey Decimal System. Yeah. What a ripoff that was.
0: Dewey Decimal System. Who's Dewey? By the way,
1: Kramer.
0: I want to see Dewey.
1: Kramer.
0: Yeah, I love it.
1: And then he talks about the librarian who's pretty attractive.
0: Yeah.
1: Look at her. How lonely. Yeah. How lonely she is.
0: Uh-huh.
1: She needs a little Kramer. And Mr. Bookman.
0: Yeah.
1: That was, I can't think of the actor's name. I mean, he's, you know,
0: yeah,
1: been a bunch of different stuff.
0: Oh, yeah, yeah.
1: He died
0: yeah.
1: a few years ago, but Philip something.
0: Mm.
1: Yeah, he just a
0: great character actor.
1: That was great. That back and forth with Seinfeld was just. And I think it was Seinfeld. Maybe it was Larry David who said that's when we knew this could work. When he came in and did that, because that was like in season 2 or 3. I think.
0: Oh, wow.
1: Because that was just.
0: I didn't put that together. That was early
1: that
0: on.
1: That was great. But I remember having a library card.
0: Yeah, did you? Up to the public library, not the school library.
1: No, the public library.
0: I can remember,
1: you know, sneaking, like looking around and going to the. I didn't actually take the book out, but I'd go to the library and I would read Catcher in the Rye.
0: Oh, yeah.
1: You know?
0: Yeah.
1: And I went, and when I'm, and so I would have been in high school, probably 10th grade, and I went, this is it? This is the controversy?
0: I used to read one about moms, and it was Catcher in a Good Mood. That was a great book. How to Catch Your Mom in a Good Mood to ask permission for things.
1: But think about this. This is the best part. They sat in a meeting and said, we can't say ID.
0: No.
1: We cannot say library card. We cannot say ID. How can we get away with this?
0: Do modern library cards, do they put your picture on it?
1: I don't know. I don't read anymore.
0: No, see, once I got out of school, I was like, I'm not going to need reading.
1: Actually,
0: calculus, definitely not going to need. Reading, probably not going to need.
1: I will say this. Whenever I take a vacation, I try to do a lot when I fly, is when I do my recreational reading. My recreational reading is just down to nothing because of this job.
0: Yeah. Because there's no time for it.
1: Yeah. And so what happens is for me.
0: Yeah.
1: Some friends were over the other day. I had a pool party, and they were looking. Wow, what are these books here that you have? And they were looking at them, and they said, "Do you read a lot?" And I said, "I'm about a third of the way through all three books.
0: I read
1: like three books at a time.
0: Yeah,
1: and it might take me, you know, 6 months to do it."
0: Right.
1: Because a couple pages here, a couple pages there, a couple pages there, a couple pages there, a couple pages there.
0: Yeah.
1: And so I'm, you know the books I'm reading? Michael Richards' biography is one of them.
0: Oh, okay.
1: You know, the book Michael Rip from Seinfeld, we just mentioned it.
0: Yeah.
1: It's really good.
0: Yeah.
1: You know, he was really, in his younger, he was very straight-laced.
0: Yeah.
1: And the military, the stuff of him being in the military, you just don't know. It was like, whoa, wow. And also reading James Garner's biography.
0: Right. Right.
1: I just started reading, it just got through the introduction, the biography of Henry Paul, who was one of the creators of the Green Grass and High Tides, Black Hawk. Him and Huey Thomason of the Outlaws.
0: Okay.
1: And he goes through all the Southern rock. Then he was one of the founders of the country band Black Hawk.
0: Right, right.
1: You know, so I'm reading. Yeah. So those are the three books I'm reading in the midst of. That's my recreational reading. Now I'll read military books and stuff like that, but I don't consider that recreational.
0: No, that's like, more. Right. And I've got one that fits that. Graham Wood, who's a very notable expert on terrorism, one of his books on terrorism that I haven't quite finished. Sidney Powell's book that I never did finish. And, you know, when I ordered a book, you know, things seemed to be going okay. and then things happened. And it was, and I thought, because she makes a lot of great points. But
1: well, darn it, I just got you Janine Pirro's book.
0: Oh, she's going to be writing another one soon, I think.
1: We'll get to that later on.
0: Yeah. By the way, you and I think we both saw this. I think I can speak for you.

0: you on this. We just a little teaser here. I think I saw this coming over the weekend. I thought, she's not going to last. She's done. One way or by her own accord or through Trump. So we'll get to that coming up.
1: Yeah.
0: But what we know.
1: When I saw, think about that. They sat in a meeting and said, okay. And Mamdani probably said, I can't, because all he had to say is he didn't need to go to somebody else. He said, I cannot say you need ID.
0: Yeah.
1: I need somebody else in administration, and we can't say you need an ID to shop at the supermarket. You need to say library card.
0: Yeah.
1: But as we know, probably interesting to, by the way, I
2: say go to AI.
1: Very quickly, an AI story here today. Very quickly.
0: Yeah.
1: So my doctor's practice, there's like 20 offices of this one medical group, all closed down. All of them closed down.
0: Right.
1: And there's a website where you can find out where your doctor's going. Well, I can't find out where my doctor's going. He hasn't listed there. Mm. But he did say he was going to continue. He communicated that message to me about, you know, 3 weeks ago. And they closed down on Friday. So I'm trying to find him because I had a prescription that was running out. But I was able to go to one of the, you know, what do you call it, urgent centers and get it.
0: Right.
1: But I was looking today, and I couldn't find it. So I went to AI, and I said, do you know, and I said, the medical practice, whatever, they've closed down. Do you know where my, you know, basically doctor has gone? And they said, right back, amazingly, he has opened an office, or amazingly, he's working right next door at another medical practice in the same building. It was announced.
0: Yeah.
1: So I live 3 miles from there. I went, well, I'm going to stop by and see and just, you know, figure out about what I got to do because, you know, that's where he is.
0: Right.
1: No such place in the building. Doesn't exist.
0: Wow.
1: So I write to AI. Said, you told me this. It doesn't exist.
0: Wow.
1: Sorry, we gave you I said, what was your source? They said, we have no source. Sorry. What? We had no source to tell it.
0: What?
1: We had no source to do that. And so I said, I asked the question in a different way. Where did he go? And another thing came down, and it said, your doctor was quoted as saying he was taking August off, and he will be back in September. So then they say, you can ask a question. So I asked right there, I said, what is the source of this information? And they said, sorry, we have no source. We basically made it up. I'm not kidding you. That was Google AI yesterday.
0: No, you know,
1: I was like,
0: this is the problem. I have a couple of family members who do nothing, but they don't even Google anything anymore. They run everything through AI. That can be very problematic. I hesitate to say dangerous, but it depends on what you're depending on AI for. But the answers are gathered from almost like summarizing the internet. If they don't source it, if it's not sourced, if aren't links in there, and sometimes there are, then I don't really trust it. And like when we use it on the air a few times, we've done that with, okay, here's what AI says. And I take that with a grain of salt. It's kind of like Wikipedia or Snopes. It's like, meh.
1: You've said that many times, but, oh, I did that because it shows the sources.
0: Yeah, right.
1: So I went to the source and there were like,
0: the source didn't mention it.
1: None of the sources mentioned it.
0: Exactly. I have to follow through every time, and if it doesn't, then I word search the source, looking for the keywords, you know, what I'm trying to find. And if it doesn't come up, they just grabbed that as a source. One was somebody's Facebook post. I mean, the other day, a Reddit post, only because they mentioned it. And then they summarized the conversation of the comments on Reddit and Facebook, and I think there was one other source. It was an article that didn't even mention it, and they brought it in and summarized it and said, here you go. And I thought, no, not good enough. This is going to be problematic with AI. You know, AI, if you want to sit there and you know, run numbers or something, you know, 2 + 2 = 4. But if you're going to look for information that's like current information, it's extremely dangerous, depending on what level of information you're looking for. Because if you're looking for, like, in your case, doctor care, and at your age, you can't spare

0: 1 minute. You have to get this information. It has to be correct. And you need it right away.
1: But they, you said that, but you should have seen me panic because I thought, I didn't know. I thought it was just that office. I didn't know the entire system was going out of business.
2: Right.
1: I've been busy the last five, you know, dad in the hospital, my friend in the hospital. But I contacted them and they were saying, no, he's either going to go here or here. I'm like, okay, fine. They didn't tell me the whole system was, I didn't find that out till Sunday morning. You should have seen me panicking. Am I going to have a primary doctor? I got a prescription running out in 5 days. So
2: that's
1: I was
2: very
1: panicking.
2: Disconcerting.
1: Yeah, it was.
2: Yeah.
1: We are Red Eye Radio.
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16: 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Some of these little nuances or just a quick little checkbox can make the world the difference because insurance doesn't take a day off, right? It happens at 8 o'clock at night or on a Saturday or Sunday. I don't want you leaving a message. I want you to know what to do in that scenario, and it's the guidance, and that's really it.

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0: We are Red Eye Radio. He's Eric Carly, and I'm Gary McNamara. You know, really, the whole Mamdani thing, when I said it's the commie cornucopia of contradictions, I mean, it's just all we're doing is using their arguments against them. They make the argument that voter ID will keep blacks and married women from voting.
1: Yeah.
0: Yet they want ID for Mamdani's supermarket. Well, it's very simple using their argument. Then you're racist and you're sexist.
1: Yep.
0: You don't want blacks to be able to get cheaper food at your grocery stores or married women. Argue the point with us.
1: Right.
0: That's your argument.
1: Yep.
0: That's the beauty of this. That's their argument.
2: That's what they've been using. How does it not apply? Now I've got to be worried about carrying my library card. Is the cops, are they going to start asking for your library card? Do I have to be able to read?
3: I guess I do to drive. I at least need to know the letters. Going to give you the vision test.
0: All you need to know is
2: sure that's an E, maybe an F.
0: S-T-O-P.
2: Yeah, that's exactly.
0: And maybe the yield sign.
2: Yeah.

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1: And he is Eric Harley, and I'm Gary McNamara. Coming up in just a minute, I never thought as a radio talk show host that I would be promoting this. Coming up in just a minute, a WNBA women's basketball update.
2: All right.
1: Coming up.
2: Sounds good. 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
1: So when I saw the Mamdani thing yesterday, you know, with the ID, and said, and just burst out laughing because that just popped into my head, as it did to yours.
2: Yeah.
1: Immediately, it's just like, well, they're asking for ID. Oh, okay, let's use their argument against them. They're anti-black and they're anti-married women.
2: Yeah.
1: They don't want...

0: blacks or married women to shop there.
1: Right.
0: That's their argument. We're using their argument against them. And it sort of, to me, just morphed into the what happened yesterday with the whole Sophie Cunningham thing. And this is where you had the Guardian, the publication, Howard Bryan, say, Sophie Cunningham is now accepting the role as the right's anti-black, anti-transgender culture war ambassador. All right? Okay. So she's racist and transphobic. We're still trying to figure out what the word transphobic means. Nobody right. has defined that for us.
1: Yeah.
0: And not the dictionary one, how it's used today by the activists.
1: Right.
0: And here's what she said.
1: Okay.
0: All right? Here's,
1: okay.
0: Just so you know. Here, quote, I think that I'm here to extend love. But I also think with love is truth.
1: Okay.
0: And being honest.
1: All right.
0: And I want to protect young girls in a locker room mm-hmm. or young girls in a sport
1: yeah.
0: who should not have to go up against biological men. That's common sense.
1: Wow. Okay. Wow. Did you hear all that hate?
0: Yeah, just incredible hate there. And then a document. And then after it, because that received so much negative feedback that she updated it and said, I got a lot of negative feedback about me hating trans, and I'm like, I never once said that. I think that I'm here to extend love, but I also think that love is truth. And then she said the same thing again. I want to protect young girls in the locker room or young girls in a sport who should not have to go up against biological men. Where does the racist come from?
1: I don't see.
0: Yeah, exactly.
1: I mean, it's just.
2: Well, you have to fit it in. I think it's a prerequisite, right? If you're going to go after someone, you just got to make it up as you go along.
0: Well, then that was all over social media. I mean, yeah. The activist picked yeah. up on that right away. But, she's racist. She's right. It's like, what did she actually say? The thing that's going on here is we've seen it before. The absolute lies, hypes. Delusional accusations of things that she never said, to the point where I'm expecting that Sophie Cunningham is Eva Braun. I'm waiting for that one next, right?
1: Yeah,
0: Eva
1: exactly.
0: Braun, whatever.
1: Yeah, right.
0: She's Nazi adjacent.
1: Yeah,
0: she would have married Hitler.
1: Yeah,
0: I mean, I'm expecting something like that coming out. You know, complete, total, absolute lies and delusion in order to frighten anybody else from speaking out on it. We're going to demonize you to the point where you will not feel safe walking around every day in public. That's what they're doing.
1: Yeah, right. You know, they've got to create these demons in these people. They really do. This is what the left is all about. The ultimate fear that in people, you've got to create the worst in a person. You know, we talked about how dangerous it is to say Trump is Hitler. You're saying he's capable, not just capable, but willing, wants to, sets out to kill millions of people. That's what you say when you say things like that.
0: Yep.
1: When you call people racist and bigots with zero foundation, you're setting fear in people's minds. Fear drives violence. And don't tell me we haven't seen it in recent years.
0: This is where the right has to do what we have done, which is never be on the defensive on anything.
1: Yeah.
0: Don't be right. on the defensive.
1: Right.
0: Don't say, well, wait a minute, I'm not. You throw it right back in their face.
1: Yeah.
3: They are not compatible. The left doesn't give a damn about transgenders.
1: No.
3: They don't give a damn about blacks.
1: No.
3: They care about

0: power.
1: Yep.
0: They don't care about minorities. They practice identity politics.
1: Yeah.
0: They, you know, the activists threaten young women who are just trying to live their lives, as we saw in the Ivy League. They don't care about transgenders.
2: No, no.
0: They don't care.
1: No.
0: The one coach the other day from Minnesota, you know, talking about the children. You think they give a damn about the children? You think they give a damn about it when their solution is, when their argument is, these people are mentally ill, and if we don't let them cut off their body parts, they'll kill themselves, so let them cut off their body parts. If that's love, you're insane.
1: Yes. Yes, we, and
2: you're admitting that there is a massive mental health crisis, and right, that should not be addressed first.
1: Right.
2: What you do first is fight for irreversible surgery and treatment for a child. States are fighting legally for them to be able to do this.
0: It is one of the most perverted narratives I have heard in my talk radio career. Absolute perversion.
1: Yep.
0: That is coming from the left, that they're trying to wrap up as love.
2: It's criminal.
0: Yeah, you're absolutely right.
2: It's criminal.
0: Don't sit there and defend yourself and say, you always defend yourself, but don't defend yourself by saying, I'm not trying to do it. Don't put yourself on the defensive. Attack.
1: Yeah.
0: Because they're the ones that are wrong.
1: Right.
0: They're the ones, they don't give a, the left does not, Democrats do not give a damn about transgenders.
1: Nope.
0: They don't give a damn about minorities.
2: They don't give a damn about the planet. We need to throw that in because of the ultimate fear that the planet's going to end. No, what they want is control of the energy sector.
0: Right. They wish to use all of these lies, all of these delusions in order to gain power. That's it. They don't give a damn about transgenders. And if you're transgender and you buy into it, you're a fool.
2: Indoctrination starting at the age of 5 now with books.
1: Yep.
2: Let's start indoctrinating because they realize, indoctrinating through later on through high school, the longer we wait, the harder it gets. These kids learn things at home. And then when kids have parents who speak up about this, the parents are accused of abuse. Book burning. You know who burned books?
0: Well, no, I was just going to bring that up. And I found out where it was. I was searching for it. Mm-hmm. I'd seen it, but I just didn't pay attention. And it's the ACLU ads. And where I see it now, when I wake up and go through the TV, the Rockford Files around, I think they call it Great American Television, is that what it is? Or Great American, whatever it is.
2: Yeah, yeah.
0: And the Rockford Files are on, and that's where the ACLU ad runs. And I can't think of the comedian who starts it out.
2: Hmm.
0: I just can't think of his name. He had a TV show. He's extremely far left.
2: Mm-hmm.
0: Extremely far left.
2: Mm-hmm.
0: He had his own TV show a few years ago on TBS or something like that.
2: Okay.
0: And I just can't think of what his name is at the moment. And he starts out by saying, the ACLU is here, you know, donate the $19 a month, because the first thing they come out with is they're trying to ban books.
2: Right.
0: It's an absolute lie.
2: Yeah.
0: Nobody's trying to ban books from adults.
2: No.
0: Everything is context. What they're saying is, as we've always done in our society, things should be age appropriate. This is nothing new. And so what they're saying is, the ACLU is saying, we want to make sure that we can brainwash children into our delusional perversions. That's what the ACLU is about now.
1: Yeah.
2: Was it Kamau Bell?
0: Yes. Yes. Yes.
2: Yeah.
0: Yeah.
2: Oh, yeah. He's a total activist.
0: Yes. He
2: had a show on CNN for a while, I think, or
0: and
2: something.
0: Then
2: I don't know if it was a weekend show or whatever.
0: And then what's his name? Is there another comedian? Black?
2: Hmm.
0: I can't think of his name.
2: Oh, Lewis Black?
0: Might be Lewis Black.
2: Yeah.
0: Yeah. He's in

0: He's in it too.
1: Yeah. Okay. All right.
0: Yeah. And he's as far left as you can possibly get.
1: Let oh, yeah.
0: See if that's...
1: Not only is he angry left, he's angry comedian. That's kind of his shtick.
2: Yeah, it's Louis Black.
1: Yeah.
2: Yeah. I was looking at his face right now.
1: Yeah.
2: And, you know, and so this is where they are. The first thing that they care about in the ACLU.

0: into their delusional perversions.
1: Yep. No, full on. This is indoctrination, because if they can convince state legislators to deem it abuse, if the parents get in the way, then they have control of your kids. When they promised they were coming for your kids, you should believe them.
0: And by the way, the delusional perversion is teaching young kids that if they believe they're the opposite sex, they are. And if they believe that, then cutting off body parts, hormone treatment is the next thing, the next right that they have.
1: Yep.
0: That is an absolute delusional perversion of the left.
1: Yep.
0: And it's the number one thing in the ad from the ACLU.
1: Yeah.
0: So don't defend yourself. Well, I'm not. No, you go back at them. They're the ones who practice the racism of identity politics. They're the ones. And when Riley Gaines finally came out and said the misogyny and sexism, that word should be used by every single Republican every single day.
1: Yep.
0: Got nothing to do with hatred towards anyone. If you really care, you would say we need to do research. Remember the Berkeley professor with Josh Hawley?
1: Right, right. Oh, yeah.
0: When she said, we can't even talk about it. Well, why can't we talk about it? Because transgenders have the highest rate of suicide.
1: Right.
0: So maybe we should talk about the suicide. No, we shouldn't. That we can't talk about that. Well, if there's a mental, you're saying there's a mental illness. If people are committing suicide because they disagree with your statement, there's a huge mental health crisis here that you don't want to address. You don't give a damn about them.
1: Nope. Nope. By the way, the WNBA coach that rode the wore the trans kids belong T-shirt.
0: Yeah,
1: Cheryl Reeve, Breitbart had the story. She wanted to create a rule in her organization, the WNBA, to protect women's coaching jobs from being taken over by men. Thank you, Breitbart. Great work.
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0: We are on our radio. He is our Carlin. I'm Gary McNamara. All right, we've got it coming up. You sent me the story. We found the audio.
1: Yeah.
0: From her. And by the way, it had nothing to do with trans kids.
1: No.
0: With Sophie,
1: nope.
0: Sophie Cunningham's talking about competitive sports.
1: Right.
0: You know, nobody is. I love that one. You mean you can't say you can't have just a sandlot game with boys and girls playing? Or they can't play at a family party or something. It's like, shut up.
1: Are you kidding me?
0: And if the WNBA really believes what they believe, then let all biological men in.
1: Right.
0: Exactly.
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3: News this hour from Town Hall. I'm Jason Walker. President Trump says that U.S. Attorney Jeanine Pirro more or less choked in moving to drop charges against a former Olympian who'd been accused of vandalizing the reflecting pool.
4: I was disappointed with Jeanine Pirro, really disappointed with Jeanine Pirro. She folded like an umbrella. And people get away with things, and it's a disgrace.
3: President, though, does say that Pirro really took it on the chin.
4: Because the judge was extremely unfriendly to Jeanine. And frankly, I think she choked. Because the judge was really vicious. Instead of going after the people that did it, the judge went after her. And went after her department. And I guess she choked.
3: Well, the search for Savannah Guthrie's 84-year-old mother continues. Major reward money on the line for information leading to an arrest. Correspondent Laura Winters reports.
5: It's been 6 months since Nancy Guthrie disappeared from her home in the Catalina foothills in Tucson, Arizona. The reward money stands at $1.2 million. Nancy's daughter, NBC Today Show co-host Savannah Guthrie, released a new video last week on our Instagram page, which put the case back in the news. Pima County Sheriff Chris Nanos has been widely criticized for his handling of DNA evidence in the case because he sent it to a private lab instead of straight to the FBI. Laura Winters reporting.
3: There are neighborhoods now in eastern Washington just devastated, leveled by wildfires. Authorities say some 700 buildings have been destroyed, but no deaths have been reported. And the Sheriff's Department now in the city says they have arrested a 37-year-old man. He is suspected of starting one of the more devastating fires around Spokane. More on these stories, townhall.com.
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11: 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Gary McNamara and Eric Harley talk about everything from politics to social issues and news of the day. 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
12: All across America, we are Red Eye Radio. He is Eric Harley and I'm Gary McNamara. Good morning. Welcome. Well, the first two things that we started out, we started out with the show this morning. With the commie cornucopia of contradictions, the whole Mandani grocery store thing, where you're gonna need ID.
13: Yeah,
12: you're gonna need ID.
13: Yeah,
12: think about this. What other grocery store demands you show ID unless you buy Sudafed or beer?
13: I know Sudafed, like. You know, thanks to a bunch of meth heads.
12: I can still remember.
13: I can't get cough syrup anymore.
12: I can still remember at one store where, you know, I got Sudafed or the cough syrup or whatever. And I also got pool acid.
13: Yeah.
12: And, right. And it was like, bang, bang, bang, bang, you know, for both of them.
13: Yeah.
12: And they're looking, they go, wow. Both of these. I go, yeah, this is how you make meth.
13: No, it is.
12: I go, The
13: alpha dimethyl phenylmethylamine hydrochloride.
12: Wow.
13: Yep.
12: Are you making that at home?
13: I have a friend, Walter White. He makes it.
12: Okay. I don't want to get too close to your house. Yeah. Then. Boom.
13: Hey, it's really good for your sinuses.

0: And if you want to get some cleaning done.
1: So the whole thing is, you know, that as we've said, we use our argument against him. That means Mamdani and the Democrats in charge in New York do not want blacks or married women with children that need food to shop there. We're using their argument against them. Anybody right. knows that. I mean, we have a lot of fun with it, but it's a contradiction. And the same thing with the WNBA that we brought up, that now Sophie Cunningham is with the Guardian writer yesterday said she's now the war ambassador of anti-black and anti-trans. And it's like, anti-black? Where's this coming from?
0: What is that?
1: You know, where's this? And we started, and we said this yesterday. We said, you know, the whole thing with the WNBA now being behind the whole radical transgender movement, yet they don't have one biological male playing in the WNBA.
0: Yeah.
1: Not one.
0: There isn't one.
1: Not one.
0: Yeah.
1: And, you know, again, this is the contradiction, the hypocrisy that they have, as they almost believe they're like an entity outside of anything else.
0: Yeah,
1: you know what I mean, like, but the the coach of the WNBA coach Cheryl Reeve, who wrote she wore the shirt that said
0: "Trans kids belong."
1: Yeah, trans kids belong. Mm-hmm. She has been a fierce advocate of women coaching in the NBA and not men. She wants a Rooney Rule, like they have in the NFL.
0: Right.
1: Which is you have to interview a certain number of blacks for any type of coaching job. Mm-hmm. She wants that for women. So yes. Now, think about it. Here she is talking a while back on the Good Game podcast. Here we go.
0: Yeah.
1: Here we go.
2: College basketball before Title IX, after Title IX, when it became more important and more investment. That was code for,
3: and you got paid
2: a man's
3: more.
2: Job. Got paid more. Became a man's job, and so to this day, we still don't have more women coaching in college basketball than we do men. So that same thing, apply that same thing. When 2 years ago, we lost 7 WNBA coaches. Right, they got fired because all of a sudden, this money, you know, became more. Mm-hmm. The WNBA blew up valuations of franchises. Right, in comes the NBA folks again, who had cast us aside for many years. In they come again, right? Now they want their franchises back and that sort of thing.
3: Mm-hmm.
2: It's more important again. And then we have more men. When we have NBA people. Mm-hmm. Becky Hammon being successful, you know, could lead to that.
1: But there you go.
0: Mm-hmm.
1: Wow. I mean, it's just, it's like they don't even, they have no memory that goes beyond 5 minutes ago.
0: Yeah, the bubble of now,
1: as we've called it many times.
0: Yep.
1: And just so you know, I mean, we've talked about this before, and I told you during the break, I said, we got to make sure that we play this more often when we talk about the radical transgender movement and exactly, you know, what they're saying.
0: We reference it, but we want to make sure everyone in the audience has an opportunity to actually hear it.
1: Right.
0: Because we'll get accused of going, oh, that never happened. Or you're exaggerating.
1: Yeah, and we're not exaggerating at all what the left is saying about transgenders. You can't talk about it at all. You can't question it because they have a much greater rate of suicide than the general public. So you can't even mention it. Because if you mention it or question, because this, we're going to play Josh Hawley. This was back a couple of years ago, talking to a Berkeley professor on, you know, basically can men get pregnant? Was the thing wanting to, and you can tell he's like, I want to figure out because honestly, my curiosity is please explain it to me, and they never have to explain it.
0: Right.
1: And this is where we said on the right, don't be defensive about it.
0: No.
1: Attack, demand that they answer. Demand that they explain. You cannot get away with us or most other people with just making a statement and not explaining it. And that's what they're doing in the radical transgender movement. Here it is. This goes back a couple of years ago. Was it 2022 or 2023, I think? Here we go.
4: Professor Bridges, you said several times, you've used a phrase. I want to make sure I understand what you mean by it. You-

0: referred to people with a capacity for pregnancy, would that be women?
1: Many women, cis women, have the capacity for pregnancy. Many cis women do not have the capacity for pregnancy. There are also trans men who are capable of pregnancy, as well as non-binary people who are capable of pregnancy.
0: So this isn't really a women's rights issue.
1: We recognize that this impacts women while also recognizing that it impacts other groups. Those things are not mutually exclusive, Senator Hawley.
0: So your view is that the core of this right then is about what?
1: So I want to recognize that your line of questioning is transphobic, and it opens up trans people to violence by not recognizing that.
0: Wow, you're saying that I'm opening up people to violence by asking whether or not women are the folks who can have pregnancies?
1: I want to note that 1 out of 5 transgender persons have attempted suicide. So I think it's important.
0: Because of my line of questioning?
1: Because
0: we can't talk about it?
1: Because denying that trans people exist and pretending not to know that they exist.
0: I'm denying that trans people exist by asking you if you're talking about women having pregnancies.
1: Do you believe that men can get pregnant?
0: No, I don't think men can get pregnant.
1: So you're denying that trans people exist?
0: And that leads to violence? Is this how you run your classroom? Are students allowed to question you?
1: Absolutely.
0: Or are they also treated like this?
2: So you get the gist of it.
3: Yeah.
2: And, you know, we've never focused on on what he said there at the end, because we've talked about that since then, I think, a few times, about how certain students, well, there have been students in polls who showed this, where they say more and more they're afraid of speaking up in class, because if they speak out against the professor, they think they'll lose, you know, the credit for that class. They'll fail the class because they speak out against the professor. And I dare you, if you're in her class, to do that. And let's see if you pass if you do. Because, you know,
3: the point is, go ahead.
2: And this is, you know, just to add to what we've been saying about this is, and the point of replaying it clearly is to demonstrate that they recognize there's a mental health crisis. You talking about it automatically, just bringing it up. Josh Hawley never said anywhere, I deny that trans people exist.
3: That's the point I'm trying to make. Do I believe that there are people that believe in their minds that that they're the opposite sex? Yes. Does that mean if they're a man, they can get pregnant?
2: Yeah.
3: No. End of story. You're not denying that they don't exist. As we know, with the human mind, a lot of people believe a lot of different things.
2: Mm-hmm.
3: So I believe they exist. It doesn't mean that because you believe you're a different sex, you actually are. Because you believe you are a different sex does not mean if you're a man, you can get pregnant. There's no hatred there. You're not acknowledging that you're acknowledging they don't exist. That's right there. Right there, when she said that, that shows she doesn't give a damn about transgenders, because she's lying. Never did he say, I'm not saying transgenders don't exist. I'm saying they can't get pregnant. People think lots of things.
2: Mm-hmm.
3: That shows right there. And then when she talks about the suicide, I'm going to guilt you into, we're going to commit suicide. No, what you're telling me is there's a severe mental health problem here, because if I don't like something that somebody says and I commit suicide, and there's in that particular demographic that thinks that way, a huge amount, much greater than the average person in society, then there's a mental health problem here that you don't wish to recognize.
2: Right.
3: And the solution is for children or anybody else, let them cut off their body parts. Let men play in women's sports.
2: Yeah.
3: Let men expose themselves
2: right.
3: to women in locker rooms. That's bat soup crazy.
2: Yep. And ignoring the mental health crisis and saying nobody should talk about it and we should let it continue is also insane.
3: Yeah.
2: It's the first thing that should be addressed. It's the primary concern. Because if you're telling me there is a greater rate of suicide in that population,

0: then that population needs attention.
1: And you're saying they shouldn't get attention.
0: And you're saying they should get no attention.
1: Right.
0: Because if you give them attention, you're saying that's the cause of it with no basis for that whatsoever.
1: Right. So what I would suggest on the right, or anybody who decides to get in the arena of ideas, when you say something and the left lies about what you're saying, don't ever go on the defensive. Attack back.
0: Yep.
1: Attack in the arena of ideas.
0: Yep.
1: Do not be on the defensive.
0: Right.
1: You have nothing to defend yourself against. Sophie Cunningham had nothing to defend herself. You saw that Representative Bolton yesterday came out and said, well, I'm sorry what I said, and if I hurt anybody's feelings, you know, on the trans, because he has stated before.
0: Right.
1: Now, there's basically two sexes, male and female.
0: Right.
1: Science says that.
0: Right.
1: So, all in 1 week, the WNBA and Fauci, science doesn't matter.
0: Science doesn't matter. They don't care about the science. They've never bought into the science. They didn't care about it. They didn't care about people's lives when it comes to COVID. They don't care about people's lives when it comes to the trans community. They don't care about people's lives
1: or when it comes to
0: greatly altering the entire grid because of this man-made climate change BS and putting families, they have to foot the bill. Governor Hochul speaks up in New York, and then her party goes, no. This is the way it's supposed to go.
1: Yeah.
0: It's part of the plan.
1: Right. She was complaining about prices, and we have to do something. You have to roll back these climate change laws.
0: Yep.
1: And the Democrats came back and said, no, the whole purpose is to skyrocket electricity prices.
0: Yep.
1: That's the whole purpose.
0: Yep.
1: Now, we want to make this clear. We are not with the team that says singers, actors, and athletes should shut up. Because everything going on in the WNBA is a great opportunity to dissect what the arguments are on both sides, as we always do. What are the actual arguments here? What are they actually saying? And once you do that, it's non-debatable. The only thing you're going to get is screaming from the left, because they can't argue. The left cannot argue every point that we just brought up right now.
0: No, no. And if you want to be an activist, be an activist. We didn't, you know, with the Dixie Chicks years ago, the whole shut up and sing thing. No. No. Use the entire time on stage. Demonstrate to the people who spent their hard-earned money to buy tickets that you don't care about anything else but this. This is why they spent their money on you. And you might get more people. I don't know.
1: Right. Make a concert into a political rally.
0: Right.
1: Go ahead. Do it.
0: They'll end up like John Mellencamp screaming at his own audience while he was on stage. Not like in an interview later on.
1: I have a feeling nothing makes him happy.
0: I don't think he's ever been happy.
1: Yeah, I know.
0: I don't think he's ever been happy. You know? It's like, you know, maybe you need to take one breath of fresh air without cigarette smoke being in it. He seems to be a chain smoker.
1: Oh, yeah.
0: I mean, I saw one, like it was a Sunday morning, CBS Sunday morning or something, kind of interview several years ago. And he chain smoked through the whole thing. And I thought, wait a minute. I mean, they're in his home, so he can smoke if he's in his home, right? But would you not do that? Can you not set it down for a minute? You know, if you're being interviewed by somebody who's clearly a non-smoker, he doesn't care. Look, you know, these individuals, they're in it for, they get their notoriety, they want the power, they want their fame, they want the money, and then they want to become an activist and believe that, you know, their word rules over a significant number of people. Great. Don't shut up and sing.

0: keep it up.
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4: Posing a transmission threat for diseases such as rabies and canine distemper virus. I'm Rod Bain reporting for the U.S. Department of Agriculture in Washington, D.C.
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2: 32.

0: We are Red Eye Radio. He's Eric Carly, and I'm Gary McNamara. Well, let's end the Mamdani WNBA conversation with number one, a headline in the Babylon Bee, which is all parody. Mm-hmm. WNBA coaches stumped as to what the W stands for.
1: Perfect.
0: And then finally, you saw that 9/11 families are furious. They don't want Mamdani at the memorial.
1: Right.
0: Yeah. This one could have been in the Babylon Bee. Of course, it's a fake quote, but here's what it says. Ready for this? It shows a picture of Mamdani. It says, "Stop discussing 9/11 with me. It is very difficult for every New Yorker. I, for instance, lost two uncles who were in the cockpit that day."
1: Oh, my gosh.
0: End of
1: quote.
0: End of fake quote.
1: Wow.
0: It's like, oh, my God.
1: Wow. Like,
0: whoa.
1: Wow.
0: Wow.
1: Wow. Some of the stuff that gets through over at the Babylon Bee. I wonder what doesn't get through.
0: I know. Well, that last one wasn't the Babylon Bee.
1: Oh, okay.
0: The last one wasn't.
1: Okay. All right.

0: Toronto's top leader.
1: Talking proud, talking proud, talking proud.
0: 1270 The Patriot.
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1: And he is Eric Carly, and I'm Gary McNamara. Welcome and good morning. Prices, we'll talk about that in just a minute.
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1: You know, I've seen over the last week, and I've seen it from conservative influencers, this particular one I saw yesterday in the response to it. It was Matt Walsh saying grocery prices are insane. They're still rising. Addressing this problem should be the number one priority of every elected leader. End the stupid foreign wars and focus on this issue. It's one of the main reasons that socialists are gaining power. And then David Harzani from TheFederalist.com wrote, 1901, average American family spends 42% of budget on food. 1945, 23% of their income they spend on food, of their budget. 1965, 15%. Today, 9.5%, though we eat out far more often than ever and have far more variety. In recent years, we've had a spike because of COVID and inflationary domestic policy, and then things like the avian flu for eggs and the drought for beef. Grocery prices aren't insane. Americans spend less on their budget on

0: food than any other country. We certainly don't need the Air Force to come home and help us with our groceries. We figured that out. We could do with less whiny doomer grievance culture. That's a shot at Matt Walsh. Then I saw this, not your grandfather's middle class life, and it was just an op-ed piece by somebody who reads the Wall Street Journal. They have where you can write in, and you know, they'll let you give your opinion. And it said, regarding the op-ed piece, the downward mobility of struggling young baby boomers, younger Americans face real economic challenges, especially the high cost of housing, education, and childcare. But part of today's financial pressure also comes from how much our expectations have changed. I'm 73. When I was growing up, we had one television and received four channels for free. We had one telephone in the house. For years, we had one car, even though my father was a successful attorney. He took the train to work, and the day he bought my mother her own car was a major family event. Our big annual vacation was driving to Florida and staying in a modest motel. Children played sports, but families didn't spend thousands of dollars on year-round travel teams, private coaching, specialized equipment, hotels, and airfares. Today, many households pay for several cars, multiple cell phones, cable, streaming services, internet, frequent restaurant meals, and regular air travel. None of these expenses seems excessive by themselves, but together they greatly increase the cost of what we now call the normal middle-class life. We had less, but we didn't feel deprived. Perhaps younger Americans aren't only struggling to afford what their grandparents had, but a far more elaborate version. That was a guy who reads the Wall Street Journal who decided to comment on it a couple of days ago in the Wall Street Journal, Mark from Rochester.
1: Yeah.
0: And I've seen this in the last couple of days. You're seeing people on the right come out and say, look, we have it really good, and food isn't as expensive. It doesn't take as much of the budget. I've talked about in the past, not in this context, but looking back at when I watched the series on History Channel, The Men Who Built America. Mm. And I went, my God, we all know. I don't care, you know, who you are. 99% of America has a better life, better access to better food, health care, technology, everything else than Rockefeller did back then, Carnegie, any of the people that were around at that particular time that it focused on, except for the size of the house and real estate.
1: Right.
0: And you can say that, but, and it's true. It doesn't make a bit of damn difference, and you're not going to convince anybody politically to change their mind. People are living in the moment now. They saw what prices were. They see what prices have increased the last 5 years. That's all they care about.
1: No, it is the moment of now, because the only thing they can compare it to is where it was before, where their life was before.
0: Right.
1: They didn't live through the Great Depression. They didn't live through 100 years before the Great Depression. They didn't live through past lives, you know, in past times in America. They lived through their life, and it's the only thing that's going to matter. Their experience is the only thing that's going to play into that. You know, should we be grateful for everything we have?
0: Mm-hmm. Yep.
1: But the problem is when you're shopping, having to make choices, and pricing is a problem every time, and you're having to make more and more choices.
0: Well, should we recognize, for example, because when we talk about food, and we started the show with the Mamdani required ID.
1: Mm. Yeah.
0: For his grocery stores, of course it should be a concern that when we practice more socialized government, and government has more control of the capital and has an ability to have more control of the capital. For example, last December, when Trump dropped, remember, the 200 different tariffs on food items.
1: Right.
0: Food items were going up because of it. That's what people relate to.
1: Right.
0: That's what they, and he said it. We're going to lower the tariffs so things are cheaper for people. Well, wait a minute. It didn't have to be this way.
1: Right, right.
0: And so, I mean, that, for example, or when we see, you know, the belief.

0: I did see somebody ask one of the Democrat socialists, well, I'm against monopolies and capitalism. It's like, well, really, capitalism doesn't have a monopoly. The ultimate monopoly would be what you're proposing, which would be a socialist communist nation where the government is the big monopoly,
1: right?
0: Because you've said the goal is to own industry. Well, right. If you're saying you're going to own industry, you know, you're worried about 5 billionaires who own a tremendous amount of wealth that's all in stock in the private sector that's creating jobs and making our society more productive, and your goal is to have only one trillionaire, which is the federal government, that does not have to react to market forces but politics in a monopoly, and you're trying to convince me that's going to be cheaper and provide better services. It's not.
2: Right. No, it isn't. And it's, you know, this is something, again, that over and over again, here's what happens. When people are underwater, they'll tell you, yeah, I'm grateful for everything I have, but it's not getting the job done. They'll tell you, look, you know, again, we're drowning here. We need relief. The question is, are there enough people right now? Well, more precisely, November 3rd, that feel like the Democrats, as crazy as they are, will do a better job at getting them out of the situation they're in. It's hard for me to believe that.
0: Oh, the answer is no, but how many people believe that? I am amazed, constantly amazed. One of the things that has happened, to me in my travels, as I've talked about, is a hotel that I've stayed at, and just when I walk in, the number of people I meet in that lobby, that all from all around the country, some extremely impressive, but the number of clueless people I've met that have no idea what's going on. And in my everyday happenings, even when I was doing a lot of public speaking and everything else, I was the invite would come from people and groups that were more conservative, so they had an idea that was going on.
2: Mm-hmm.
0: You start talking to people on the left, you cannot believe what they don't know. It's really, yeah. I'm not saying that I can't find people on the right that don't, because you and I've always talked about it, people who come up and go, I listen to your show and I'm way more conservative than you. Okay, let's go through the issues. Well, that's not conservative. Well, that's not conservative. Well, that's not good. So they may think, some may think some way, but most conservatives that I meet, people that really call themselves conservative, have a great idea what's going on in the world. You look at liberals out there, they have, it's shocking the ignorance out there and how they form. And I use that one couple as an example that I met about 4 months ago that had definitive opinions on everything. And then I say, well, that's not true. Here's the source. I can find out immediately, even from liberal sources that will verify, you know, what I'm saying. And the answer was, we don't believe anything that we read or see. Well, then how did you come to your opinion? And like I said, blank eyes, glassy over eyes, like, I don't know.
2: Mm-hmm.
0: I don't know.
2: Well, that's why, you know, when I say it, I find it hard to believe that people would trust, you know, the left to get them, you know, on a better financial situation, on a better financial path. But that's a prime example as to why it can happen.
0: And I go back, remember when I used to do my hockey skating?
2: Right after your
0: hockey workout skating. Yeah, do you remember those times?
2: Right after your twirling and all of that on the ice.
0: The thing I'll never forget is when I used to do my skating workout, and the one time I had to tell you that one of the figure skating instructors came over and said, "You skate really good, but maybe you should try this." And that set you off. Going,
2: so well,
0: you're
2: you
0: taking
2: admit,
0: figure skating lessons. I'll never forget how funny that was.
2: I've never been on the ice with a professional figure skating coach.
0: But the firefighter that I met, remember I told the firefighter.

0: firefighter story.
1: Right.
0: This guy who seemed conservative and everything else, and it came to September. And he said, I'll never forget, because then it, this would have been, 2008, because Obama.
1: Yeah.
0: And we had talks on general stuff. I go, this guy seems pretty conservative. And it was in September after everything was over, you know, all the

0: Brover, and he came up to me and he goes, you know something? He goes, I really never knew how conservative Obama was. I said, well, when did you start paying attention to what he was saying? Oh, last week. This is in September on the run-up.
1: Mm-hmm.
0: I can't tell you how many people are like that.
1: Oh, yeah. No, the bubble of now.
0: Yeah, the bubble of right now. I go, wow, what did you hear?
1: And then, well, and they'll see something. They'll see a meme on Facebook and go buy it. It's all of a sudden, it's the new fact. All of a sudden, it's new information. This is where many people are getting their information. Somebody posted on social media. Okay, well, where are they getting their information? It doesn't matter. I kept scrolling.
0: Yeah, you always have to double check. I found that out yesterday using AI.
1: And the one thing to eat at bedtime to melt 6 pounds of body fat every night. Huh? That sounds like clickbait. So I clicked it.
0: It always bothered me, the melting part. You know, in my body, melting anything inside my body scared me.
1: Yeah, I don't want things melting while I'm sleeping.
0: We are Red Eye Radio.
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0: We are on iRadio. He's Eric Harley, and I'm Gary McNamara.
1: What are you laughing at?
0: The WNBA, Clay Travis. I'm upping my offer, $10 million for a head-to-head basketball game between the defending WNBA champion Las Vegas Aces and a boys' high school state title team of my choice. If the Aces beat my team, I will give them $10 million. So this...
1: All right. All right.
0: Reminds me of Billie Jean King and Bobby Riggs. Remember the?
1: Yeah.
0: Well, you probably don't remember that.
1: No, actually, I do, yeah.
0: Do you remember that?
1: Yeah.
0: How big that was?
1: It was huge.
0: The Battle of the Sexes. By the way, I was laughing at that. It was, like, ridiculous.
1: Right, right.
0: You know, Bobby Riggs was not a... He was an old guy, never a top-tier player, and she was at the peak of her career.
1: But they commercialized that. I mean, they got, I don't know how much promotion.
0: It's like
1: mileage.
0: Most women professional golfers could beat me.
2: Yeah, and me.
0: Well,
2: actually,
0: you.
2: Anybody could beat me.
0: You wouldn't be invited.
2: My golf score is a great bowling score. Perfect 300.
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3: News this hour from Town Hall. I'm Jason Walker. President Trump says new talks with Tehran are the last chance for Iran to forge a deal and avoid escalation of U.S. strikes.
4: It's not very complex. We're talking about the strait, the opening of the strait, having it open literally by tomorrow, completely open. And that's phase one. And phase two is we then will talk about the nuclear capacity, the nuclear, what, you know, as we've been mentioned, that basically, it's, I think most say, the denuclearization of Iran has to happen.
3: Two Republican senators who had threatened to block Acting Attorney General Todd Blanche's bid to lead the Justice Department now say they will vote for the advance of his nomination. Numerous states not very happy over revamped tariffs and rising prices.
5: 25 states are joining a lawsuit suing the Trump administration over the latest round of double-digit tariffs. They say the basis that countries had not done enough to crack down on imports produced by illegal forced labor is a pretext. New York Attorney General Letitia James says after losing at the Supreme Court, the administration is once again trying to illegally raise taxes on families and businesses with a new round of tariffs. Pennsylvania Governor Josh Shapiro says the president's tariffs have injected unnecessary chaos and confusion into residents' lives and raised prices across the board. I'm Jennifer King.
3: Customs and Border Protection has ordered construction crews building President Trump's second border wall to discontinue drilling wells in New Mexico after ranchers said pumping the groundwater needed to mix cement could threaten their livestock. New Mexico Office of the State Engineer says they've identified 8 wells drilled without their permission. Ranchers report the wells could pump 350 gallons a minute. More on these stories, townhall.com.
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7: Now, it's Red Eye Radio. Gary McNamara and Eric Harley talk about everything from politics to social issues and news of the day. 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
8: All across America, we are Red Eye Radio. He is Eric Harley and I'm Gary McNamara. Good morning. Thank you for being here.
9: Thank you.
8: All right. Climate change update.
9: Oh, good.
8: The Aspen Ideas Climate Conference went on here recently.
9: Okay.
8: And here's what Hollywood writer and producer Dorothy Fortenberry had to say, for example, about things that Hollywood should be doing concerning climate change.
9: Oh.
8: Are you ready for this one?
9: I hope so.
8: Stop what you're doing unless you're driving.
9: That's right.
8: There we go.
9: All right.
10: But there's also just the act of portraying reality as it is. And if you just made a regular show where the weather in your show mirrored the weather that we're all living through, that would end up conveying, you know, there would be days where the sky was full of smoke. You know, we're still making all of our Hallmark Christmas specials with snow.
9: Okay.
8: Making all of our Hallmark Christmas specials with snow.
9: Yeah.
8: That's because it still snows.
9: There's no such thing as snow, and we all know it. Except in a Hallmark movie. Well, didn't somebody say that one time? Didn't some alarmist come on and say, the only place in the future, the only place kids will see snow is like in a movie or something? I think they did. It goes back a ways.
8: Now,
9: and it's getting so bad that there won't be

0: any snow anywhere for anyone to see.
1: Oh, yeah.
0: Kids will not live anywhere where there is snow.
1: I forgot who said it, but you're correct. You're correct.
0: It will only be in movies.
1: Check AI.
0: Yeah. Yeah, exactly. Because I want it to be accurate.
1: Well, I do know for a fact that since they don't produce the Hallmark movies during the Christmas vacation.
0: No, they're probably finishing up right now.
1: Right.
0: They're probably in post right now.
1: Since they do them in the summer.
0: Right.
1: In many
0: just
1: of
0: like
1: these
0: recording
1: places.
0: Christmas albums, they do it all in the summer.
1: Right. It's they do use fake snow.
0: Yes.
1: Well,
0: it's not even good fake snow, quite frankly.
1: Well, personally, I mean, we just finished Christmas in July on Hallmark. They had that every
0: year. No, my wife was watching it the other day.
1: They still had that, okay.
0: Yeah, but you know what I've started to notice? They're using the same snow in every movie. I thought, that's the same snow I saw in the last four movies. That's a ripoff.
1: Well, I think they do a great disservice diet-wise.
0: Because they're all they do is drink coffee,
1: muffins, pastries.
0: And you never really see them eat the entire muffin.
1: Hot chocolate.
0: Right.
1: Let's go have a hot chocolate.
0: Yeah.
1: All right. Hey. You finish that one? Let's have a double. Let's go for another one. We can do it.
0: And there's always someone bringing someone else coffee. Hey, I thought you might want a coffee. No, that's not how it works.
1: Muffins.
0: How it works in life is you call ahead, right? Or you plan ahead. Hey, I'm bringing coffee tomorrow. Give me your order. I'll bring it in the morning. It'll be here. But it's in those movies, it's like, here, I thought you might need this. Oh, thank you. An afternoon pick-me-up. And I'm thinking, first of all, if you've got the afternoon pick-me-up, sorry, no offense to Hallmark, but you might have a problem. You're drinking too much coffee. You live in a small town called Christmasville. What in your life is requiring you to be alert for 21 hours a day?
1: Do they ever do Christmas in Miami without snow?
0: No, there's been a couple of them. Where was it? There was the one place.
1: I Tropical think was, Christmas? Or
0: I don't
1: like
0: know
1: that.
0: If they did. They probably have. And then at the very end, look, it's snowing. The weatherman says it's never happened here.
1: That's because it hasn't. This is a movie.
0: I would love to do the fourth wall in one of those movies.
1: But
0: you know, that'd be fun.
1: I just love it, though. There should be less snow during the Christmas Hallmark movies.
0: Yeah. We're still showing people snow, and it's not realistic.
1: Actually, I've never, maybe there's one out there, I will accuse Hallmark of always having manageable snow.
0: Well, there are actually, I did see a couple of movies where the couple got stranded.
1: Oh, that's right.
0: Yeah, there were a couple of movies. They were traveling, and they got stranded because they're driving a rear-wheel drive vehicle. Through a snowy mountain.
1: No, there
0: pass.
1: Are. I do remember. There's a couple where they got. Remember their flights got canceled. There's like a couple of those where their flights got canceled and they had to drive somewhere.
0: And there was one where one of them was a musician, and they actually got a ride on a famous person's bus. I forget the artist who played the famous person, famous singer, but it was an actual singer. Marie Osmond.
1: Oh, wow.
0: Yeah, there was that. I just found out Leanne Rimes has done a couple of the Hallmark movies. So, Jewel has done a couple. I looked at my wife. I was like, but is that Jewel? She was like, yeah, she's in a few of these. I'm like, really? So, yeah. I mean, they're apparently, you know, this is a thing now.
1: Well,
0: a good paycheck.
1: Well, I mean, I think the Hallmark movies should reflect the real world. There should be more violence.
0: Well, we should have more protests. that don't include, you know, shutting down the tree farm.
2: No.
0: When do we want a tree?

0: Fun. When do we, where do we want it? But right here.
1: There needs to be.
0: Where it needs to be. Where the trees grow.
1: The.
0: I mean, it's not a good chant, but it's a chant.
1: If climate change
0: Save
1: should be brought
0: tree
1: in,
0: farms.
1: Why not other all, you know, liberal narratives?
0: No, actually,
1: which means you couldn't have a Christmas movie.
0: Well, they didn't go that far. On one of them, it was about a tree farm, but they had this one tree that had been there forever, and they wanted it to be the national tree.
1: Oh!
0: And then...
1: It's called the national tree.
0: Is it called the national tree?
1: Yeah, I remember that. That's like 10, 15 years old. That's
0: is it?
1: Old,
0: is it that old?
1: Yeah.
0: And so they were like, yeah,
1: they
0: we
1: take
0: can't
1: it all across
0: it.
1: The country, though.
0: Yeah.
1: Oh, they didn't? The one I saw, they took all the way across the country.
0: Okay, this was a different one.
1: That's like,
0: because they were trying to convince the tree farm, and the tree had been there, and it was a tribute to one of the parents who passed away, and they thought, no, they would never want this. And then I can't remember. I think at the end they chopped it down and burned it. I could be wrong. I don't remember things well when I watch these movies, because I'm too busy making comedy during the, you know, breaks. My wife is not laughing very hard, but I am.
1: Yeah, since I dropped Satellite, you know, I cut the cord like 6 years
0: ago. They're all over YouTube for free. Third parties have posted them all over YouTube.
1: Oh, really?
0: I don't know why there hasn't been a content claim on that, but they're all over YouTube.
1: Are they really?
0: Yeah. Oh. All over. And the problem is, once your wife, you won't have this problem, once your wife watches one, the your algorithm on YouTube is filled with them. I'm trying to watch some guys fish, and I can't get past all the Christmas movies.
1: You know what I did yesterday? Because the pot laws have changed again in Texas.
0: Yeah. So you went and to a smokeout or something?
1: I went to a smoke. I wanted the Hallmark movies to cover that.
0: Yeah, right.
1: Yeah, we're all just sitting here getting high.
0: Just
1: give
0: weed.
1: Me another muffin.
0: Just weed. Yeah. It's all natural. Here, I brought coffee.
1: No, but I was trying to get a handle on it.
0: You're you know, just edibles.
1: I was trying to get a handle on it. It's like you see some of the sentences I get from what I get. Delta 8, Delta 10. I never heard of Delta 10.
0: Delta, wow, there's a 10 now?
1: Delta 10.
0: Okay.
1: THCA, which apparently is either in vape or smoke form, that does not have any of the intoxicating qualities until you heat it.
0: There's a new one, TMZ1, which makes you think that the paparazzi is following you.
1: But it starts out like 2 years in prison mm-hmm. for the lowest amount,
0: right.
1: And it goes up to life in prison.
0: Wow.
1: But Delta 9 is still legal. That's the first, I guess.
0: So I guess it doesn't get you high.
1: The first evolution of the hemp weed,
0: right.
1: Was Delta 9.
0: Right.
1: That's still legal.
0: Okay.
1: Now they filed suit on it. But, you know, just try
0: the retail
1: to,
0: organizations filed
1: retail
0: suit.
1: Organizations and some cop has filed a federal lawsuit.
0: Oh, wow.
1: You know, it's so be interesting. I don't know if they're going to take it off or not. But I mean, what a mess that's going to be, because you're a cop. You don't know. And I remember about 6 months ago, I was talking to a police officer about that. And he just said, we just, you know, we arrest people and figure it out later if they have a quantity, you know, of it. Because you can't tell whether something is Delta 9, Delta 10, regular weed. I don't even know. What's regular weed called?
0: The weed.
1: Is there a Delta before it, I guess, was my point.
0: Yeah, I don't know. I don't know. But someone in the media made the point the other day that in certain cities, it's just a misdemeanor. It's just a civil fine. So if you get caught with a small amount of actual weed, I don't know how small the amount is in that jurisdiction, then you pay a fine. I think you still have to show up for court or whatever. I don't know how it works. But you can't, but they've got more harsh sentences on the Delta 8. So

0: know.
1: And the thing is, it hasn't been explained. Is it more intoxicating than Delta 9? Is it just because of the chemistry of it? Is it more? I've not heard that. And yeah, so I did see, what was the like, I'm doing this from memory now, I don't have it in front of me. It's like 400 grams, life in prison.
0: Of Delta 8?
1: Of Delta 8 or wow. Delta 10, which I don't even know what Delta 10, I've never heard of the Delta 10. I didn't even know it was about, what was it, about 2 years ago, where you were telling me, you said, you know, weed's legal here. I go, what are you talking about? This is Texas. And you're the first one that you saw it somewhere. I didn't even know. I was wondering why. I saw all these vape and smoke shops in my neighborhood. I'm like, wow, people are really smoking and vaping.
0: Medical marijuana, is legal.
1: To tobacco?
0: Right.
1: Yeah, but those aren't dispensaries. Those are all the ones that opened up are commercial for recreational.
0: But weed is not legal.
1: Weed is not legal, no.
0: No. I never made that claim, but it was... But
1: no. But the offshoots of it, the Delta. I mean, it's still.
0: Oh, you mean
1: it's still THC
0: in the plant form? You mean?
1: No, it's still in the plant form, edible form, mm-hmm. vape form,
0: right?
1: Whatever other form there would be,
0: right?
1: If it's Delta 8, Delta 9, Delta 10, THCA, I think is the one that I saw yesterday.
0: Well, and
1: that they're all legal and have been legal since 2018. I had no idea till you told me 2 years ago.
0: This is the hemp derived THC.
1: Right.
0: Yeah, exactly.
1: Yeah, but it's still THC.
0: Right. Yes. Yeah. Cause they, and this is why the lawmakers and lieutenant governor went up. He just battled for this. And then the governor kind of balked at what the lieutenant governor had actually pushed for, because
1: the legislature did not pass this law.
0: No. And so there was
1: the new law.
0: You know, this. Yeah. So this was basically the compromise. And I don't know where it goes from here, but we do have medical marijuana, but it's so stringent. It has to go through for each patient. I think it has to go through, I don't know how many approval levels.
1: Yeah.
0: I don't know, but it's not the same as other states.
1: But I couldn't believe how many in the last couple of years vape and smoke shops appeared in my neighborhood. And I was, and until you told me about, you know, the hemp law, the 2018 agriculture bill on that, I had no idea. And I was really wondering, you know, because I'm just driving by going, wow, there's a lot of people sure smoking tobacco these days in different forms or getting a nicotine. I had no idea.
0: Right. None. Right.
1: But then again, in my neighborhood, we just got liquor stores in 2020.
0: Well, and I had seen it actually in an advertisement, this is legal in Texas. I saw it on X, actually. That's where I saw it. That's how I learned it. THC part, because all of the hemp movement was really about two things. Agriculture, farmers being able to diversify in what they were going to grow, and also CBD being used, the CBD part of it being used for medical purposes. And there were a lot of people mm-hmm. pushing for that. But there was a workaround that got the THC involved, and that's what they did.
1: But the original point is when you talked about your wife on YouTube, that the algorithm, once you watch one Hallmark movie, boom.
0: Yeah.
1: Well, I made the mistake on my phone of doing this research all day on Facebook. Every other post is, this is legal. This is legal.
0: Yep.
1: Here's the drink. Here's this. Here's Willie's. I got Willie Nelson makes a Delta 9 drink that is available in liquor stores in Texas.
0: Yeah.
1: So I'm just like, okay, but I don't know how you regulate it when it's basically the same drug. Just in a different, they get there in a different chemical way, and one can get you life in prison, and the other is free. It just, I just don't see this lasting. I just don't.
0: Yeah.
1: But it was about the algorithm. I'm like, every other, I get in liquid form.
0: Yeah.
1: Willie Nelson. Oh, wow. Figures. We are Red Eye Radio.
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0: We're Red Eye Radio. He is Eric Carley, and I'm Gary McNamara. Welcome and good morning. Coming up following the bottom of the hour, grocery stores in Chicago closing that has had taxpayer subsidies for them. We'll get to that coming up. The president and the Iran war. Wow. Yeah. When I saw the statement yesterday, I just burst out laughing. I'm like, you got to stop it. You need to stop. He needs to stop talking.
1: Well, that's what I was saying the other day. Really, don't say anything about it. We're doing everything we can to keep them from getting nuclear weapons. That's our mission. And we're sticking with that every day. And just say that. Just repeat that. How are negotiations going? We'll tell you when there's a deal that happens. When it happens, we'll tell you. Otherwise, we're making sure they don't get nuclear weapons.

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2: And thank you.
1: You know, I think it was when I saw the Truth Social from the president this morning. Iranian leadership has been unbelievably duplicitous. They asked for a meeting. Some would say beg. Talks begin with more scheduled in the immediate future. And they say openly and proudly that they're not having any discussions, that nothing's being talked about, and they're only dealing with Oman. They then go on to give their usual blather to say the Strait of Hormuz will be operated powerfully by them when it is already controlled by the United States Navy. You get where this is going yesterday.
2: Saw
1: a response, Jim Garrity, National Review, and I agree with this. I have never seen a president so eager to announce to the world that he has been fooled by the other negotiating party over and over and over again. When I saw that yesterday, I burst out laughing.
2: Well,
1: I was like, well, of course, they've been this way. He's sounding surprised. Constantly surprised. That's the imagery that he's giving.
2: Right.
1: And it's like, stop it.
2: And then we'll hear, and it's inevitable, we'll hear again, but we're going back to the table.
1: Yeah.
2: But they still want to talk. A deal, we're very close to a deal, is what Qatar and the Saudis told him the other day. A deal is imminent. No, it's not. It won't ever be. Regime gone, uranium in our hands. Period. That's the only way this thing ends on a positive. And I don't think that's going to happen. Which means it's probably not going to happen in our lifetime. I really hope I'm wrong. You know, if the Israelis are claiming, you know, there's something going on and there's, you know, some kind of backdoor covert operation going on to remove the regime, and it

0: ends up, and I've said this before, if they end up coming out saying, hey, this is why we had to do this and say what we said, and here's what we did, and the regime is gone, and the uranium is in our hands, I'll say, okay, great. I would still say, stop talking. There's only one thing you need to say. Our mission remains as it was from day one. To keep them from getting nuclear weapons, we're going to work to no end to do that. We won't talk about anything else until it happens. If something else happens that we believe is worth bringing to you, we'll let you know. But we will work to no end to keep them from getting nuclear weapons. That's all we have to say. That is the mission. It's ongoing.
1: Yeah.
0: And we're not going to divulge anything else.
1: You know, that which, again, he's losing his base on this big time. Just big time. I've not seen anything. And on the reflecting pool debacle, when you lose Scott Jennings on the reflecting pool.
0: Yeah. Yeah. Yeah.
1: Because Jeanine Pirro, who you could not find, you could not find a bigger cheerleader for Donald Trump as president than Jeanine Pirro, currently the federal attorney for D.C.
0: Yeah, yeah,
1: and you know the stories out there saying, you know, because he said she choked on this one.
0: Mm-hmm.
1: Is what he said.
0: Mm-hmm.
1: You've got multiple news sources stating that he's discussed letting her go.
0: Right.
1: Over this.
0: Right.
1: Which, if the president's going to talk about it as he did yesterday, it better be fact-based.
0: Yeah.
1: When you lose Scott Jennings, who is the... Remember, Scott Jennings takes the Republican side and the president's side on almost everything. That's what his job is.
0: Mm-hmm.
1: A lot of the time, his spin is absolutely correct. Sometimes you're like, oh, man, all right, you're really reaching there.
0: Yeah. Mm.
1: But when he finally, as we played the audio yesterday, just said, this is ridiculous. This guy didn't do anything. And you're going after him. And you're continuing to go after him. The president spends too much time on things that don't matter. And we said it early on. Unless you have a filtration system in there, you're not going to have clear water. It's that simple.
0: Right.
1: Unless you treat it like a swimming pool, it's not going to be clear. And it wasn't. But he just things that, and I don't know, I can't get into his mind. I don't know why. I don't know whether it's ego. I don't know what it is. But if you will lose, the president has lost a ton of his base. Even the influencers on prices now, because when he put back the tariffs again, now remember, the tariffs are not as high as they were before. The tariffs were a lot higher before in many different products. But when you've got this president going after Jeanine Pirro, one of his most loyalist people ever. When you've got him constantly over and over again, basically telling you how the Iranians are making a fool out of him, which he actually said those words.
0: Yeah.
1: When you have the president going after the oil companies for profits like Obama and Biden and every liberal did, to the point of, as James Freeman brought up in the Wall Street Journal, voters have to put up with a lot of Trump's weirdness in return for his willingness to push back against leftist insanity. What's the point if he's going to adopt Senator Elizabeth Warren's talking points
0: and pretend that he doesn't understand supply.

0: supply and demand, or that oil CEOs are more greedy than he or Ms. Warren are. Hmm. The shame of today's attacks on the energy producers is that he stepped on some extremely hopeful news in what has been a rather year of modest economic growth. As was reported in the last couple of days, factory activity expanded past expectations in the U.S. in July, growing at its fastest rate in more than 4 years, according to a survey of manufacturing firms. The ISM's Purchasing Managers Index was 55.6 in July compared to 53.3. Readings above 50 indicate a sectoral expansion. Analysts polled by the Wall Street Journal were expecting a reading of 54, and it was more than that. The new orders index expanded for the seventh consecutive month after four straight readings in contraction. And goes up talking about there was some good economic news to promote yesterday, and it's lost in a reflecting pool and going after oil companies and being surprised that Iran lies.
1: Again?
0: Yeah, again. It's just, it's frustrating.
1: Well, and the problem is it's all about the messaging. It's all about his words.
0: Yeah.
1: Hand it over, the reflecting pool thing. Look, I can't tell you, but I'll tell you it needs a thorough investigation. Let's see what they find.
0: Right.
1: And we'll go based on what she found. And if you're going to say, like he did over the weekend, she's wrong, then you better have something to back it up. Why is it you believe she's wrong?
0: Yeah. He said because the judge went after her and she couldn't handle it.
1: Right.
0: She choked.
1: Yeah.
0: I guess
1: let me rephrase that. What evidence do you have that her findings are wrong?
0: I don't believe Jeanine Pirro choked.
1: No. I don't believe so. If it's a contractor problem and that's what she found, then that's what you have. When your biggest cheerleader can't work that, we've seen this happen before. Epstein files. Next thing you know, your AG's gone.
0: Yeah.
1: I mean, this is over and over again. People who have defended him to no end. Well, actually, it wasn't it. It was the end of Pam Bondi's career as AG. And they get hired by him, and they're gone. Because you can't form an opinion isn't going to get you there. Especially in legal matters. You're going to have evidence. And it better be solid if you're going after somebody. If you're going to prosecute somebody. But then you end up, if you end up dragging somebody's name through the mud, somebody also has to pay for that. There should be, at the very least, an apology. If I was wrongly accused, I don't care who the president is.
0: Like I say, one of the biggest cheerleaders of this president and the Republicans is Scott Jennings. He's been a Republican, worked for Mitch McConnell, everything else.
1: Right.
0: When you lose him on the reflecting pool, and Trump lost him on the reflecting pool the other day.
1: Yeah. Right.
0: Play the audio.
1: Right.
0: Then you're doing something wrong. Meanwhile, in Chicago, a warning for Mondani. The closure of seven Save-A-Lot grocery stores on Chicago's South and West Sides has renewed debate over whether government subsidies can effectively address food access in underserved neighborhoods, with one free market policy expert arguing the shutdowns highlights the limits of public intervention. The stores operated by Yellow Banana closed after Save-A-Lot ended its operating agreement with the company, citing financial challenges that including a sharp decline in SNAP purchases. Chicago had invested $13.5 million in taxpayer dollars to renovate six of the seven locations as part of an effort to expand grocery access in neighborhoods often described as food deserts. Nicole Hoyer, researcher at the Heritage Foundation,

said the closures were a predictable outcome of bad policy, dumping millions upon millions of dollars into these stores without addressing the root causes of grocery unaffordability, like city regulations, high taxes, even crime. Without addressing these things, just dumping more money into artificial

0: these stores efficiently or cost effectively.
1: Yeah.
0: And as we see with Mondami, already the startup costs, cost doesn't matter because somebody else is paying for it.
1: Yep.
0: Not the customer.
1: Right.
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0: We are Red Eye Radio. He's Eric Carlin. I'm Gary McNamara. You know, talking about the Chicago grocery stores. We started the show talking about Mamdani, that the ID and his aide said you would. We thought she said you would need like a library card. They couldn't say ID. Jonathan Turley says, it appears you'll need an ID to enter Mamdani markets, but not to vote for Mamdani. His staff is planning on a library card-esque card. So what it means is you need to go in, show your ID, you know, show your ID.
1: Get one of these cards from the city.
0: Right, and then get a card from the city saying you can shop at the city store. And so it'll be, and so that means since you have to really have an ID to get another ID, without question, this is the Democrat argument, blacks and married women with children will be excluded, will not be able to shop, because as we know, according to Democrats, blacks do not know how to get ID, and married women, because they change their names, have problems with ID.
2: Yeah.
0: So Mamdani is discriminating against blacks and married women with children who need food in order to survive.
2: Wow.
0: Have I made that dramatic enough?

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4: News this hour from Town Hall. I'm Jason Walker. Cargo vessel reportedly hit by a projectile off the coast of Oman on the Strait of Hormuz. Not much known, the United Kingdom Maritime Trade Operations Center says the report came through overnight. President Trump saying Iran is running out of opportunities to reach a peace deal.
5: This is a last chance. This is not something that, if it doesn't happen, this is a last chance for them to sign a good document.
4: President says he does expect to have an idea relatively soon about how negotiations to reopen the Strait of Hormuz and address U.S. concerns about Iran's nuclear program. President Trump says he didn't know all of the details of that deal to advance Todd Blanche's nomination. Senators John Cornyn and Tom Tillis have struck a deal that would formally rescind the $1.8 billion anti-weaponization fund and would therefore vote to confirm Blanche as the next attorney general. Potential regulations are in the works now for Head Start programs. More from Lisa Dwyer.
6: The Trump administration is reportedly planning a major overhaul of the Head Start program. Head Start was established in the 1960s and is a key early education program for low-income children. The proposed changes would replace more than 100 pages of regulations with a much shorter version, leaving specifics to state and local laws. The newly drafted rules could require more documentation from parents who are homeless or unemployed and could affect children of people in the U.S. illegally. Once the proposal is made public, federal law requires the administration to give at least a month for the public to weigh in on it. I'm Lisa Dwyer.
4: More on these stories at townhall.com.
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5: 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Gary McNamara and Eric Harley talk about everything from politics to social issues and news of the day. 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
6: All across America, we are Red Eye Radio. Welcome and good morning. Thank you so much for being here.
7: Thank you.
6: All right, where do you want to start? I know where I want to start. I got it. We've been totally unorganized. Everybody's talking about different. Our pre-show meeting was complete chaos.
7: Right. Yeah.
6: And all of a sudden, it's time to go on the air.
7: Right. Yeah.
6: So I'm going to take charge here. I'll start off the show today. Okay. Is that all right?
7: Yeah.
6: Your
7: sure,
6: approval.
7: Sure.
6: All right.
7: Yeah.
6: Let's talk about the commie cornucopia of contradictions.
7: Yeah, okay.
6: Memdani yesterday on the grocery stores. All right, here we go.
7: All right.
6: Here's a reporter's question. Are you ready? All right.
8: How are you going to keep people from taking advantage of that, that deal, basically? And is there going to be a limit on the number of items that someone can take that are discounted at that level from that essential basket?
9: So our RFP makes very clear that this is a program for New Yorkers to be able to put food on the table, not a program for people to be able to make a quick buck through reselling. I'm going to pass it over to our EDC head, Jeannie Pack, to add some additional details.
10: Yes, if you look at our RFP for the operator, we are looking to make sure that we target New Yorkers, whether it be at sort of a library card esque thing, and also we manage who's buying and that is focused on everyday New Yorkers. So,
6: hear what she said? Like, library, they're going to do, they couldn't say, they workshop this.
7: Oh, yeah.
6: They
7: yeah.
6: sat in a meeting and said, we cannot say we're going to require ID to shop in the store. So they said, we're going to make sure that it's all New Yorkers, like a library card. Nobody reads.
7: Library card.
6: Nobody reads. Nobody's a lie. You're saying, and that's a form of ID anyway, what you're saying is that what a racist, an incredibly sexist statement this means, blacks and married women with children. Man, I love using their arguments against them.
7: Well, it's their arguments.
6: Blacks and married children. I almost
7: that's not, yeah.
6: Oh, wait a minute. Hold it. Hold it. The DSA approves of that, married children.
7: Okay.
6: Blacks and married women will not be able to shop in Mamdani's

0: save a lot.
1: Oh, wait a minute. They all went, they're not a business.
2: Save a lot in
1: Chicago. You saw see that story there.
2: You are saving a lot, technically, because you're not shopping there. Not spending any money there at all.
0: Why is Mamdani being racist and sexist? Why? You know, because if married women cannot shop there, if blacks cannot shop there, because remember, blacks can't get IDs and married women change their names.
3: Yeah.
0: And this is their argument against ID for voting. And think about this. Voting is nothing compared to food. You can't live without food. So what they're saying is you're going to have to show ID unless you shoplift.
2: Man, the shoplifting thing is going to be huge. Because there's going to, with every establishment, I don't care who owns it, you're going to have losses due to theft. How are you going to address that if you're Mamdani? Because AOC just says, hey, they're just trying to feed their families.
0: And if they go to Bragg, he's just going to say, well, no, I mean, shoplifting is okay. Remember, Mamdani, I'm the one that said you shouldn't be charged with a felony if you commit an armed robbery,
2: right,
0: but don't fire the gun.
2: Right. Just don't fire the gun.
0: Just don't fire the gun.
2: Whatever you do, don't shoot.
0: Where's AOC? AOC should be all over this.
2: Good question.
0: And if they don't allow shoplifting, remember, people only shoplift to feed their families.
2: That's right. That's right.
1: Wow. Just greatness. But I love it. They couldn't say, you'll have to show. Well, you're going to have the processes. What process? What process? Wait, library cards.
2: Library cards.
0: Like
2: so
0: library.
2: You're going to require them to be able to read?
0: No, you're going to require them wanting to read.
2: Millions of Americans, including certain talk show hosts, can't read.
0: Right. That's why we play the audio cuts. We can't read.
2: I personally take that as offensive. I have trouble with big words. Where are all the pictures? My gosh. They require them to read? They require them not only to read, but to belong to the library. Is that what happens? You get a membership? What is it? I don't know how it works. You get a library card.
0: Go watch the Seinfeld episode with Mr. Bookman.
2: Actually, my grandkids got their library card fairly early, and I thought, man, I probably should have done this when I was young. They're getting way ahead of me on the reading thing.
0: The Dewey Decimal System. Yeah. What a ripoff that was.
2: Dewey Decimal System. Who's Dewey? By the way,
0: Kramer.
2: I want to see Dewey.
0: Kramer.
2: Yeah, I love it.
1: And then he talks about the librarian who's pretty attractive.
2: Yeah.
1: Look at her. How lonely. Yeah. How lonely she is.
2: Uh-huh.
1: She needs a little Kramer.
0: And Mr. Bookman, that was, I can't think of the actor's name. I mean, he's, you know, been a bunch of different stuff. He died a few years ago, but Philip something. Yeah, he just a
2: great character actor.
0: That was great. That back and forth with Seinfeld was just, and I think it was Seinfeld, maybe it was Larry David, who said that's when we knew this could work. When he came in and did that. Because that was like in season 2 or 3.
2: Oh, wow.
0: Because that was just.
2: I didn't put that together. That was early on.
0: That was great. But I remember having a library card.
2: Yeah, did you? Up to the public library, not the school library.
0: No, the public library. I can remember, you know, sneaking, like looking around and going to the. I didn't actually take the book out, but I'd go to the library and I would read Catcher in the Rye.
2: Oh, yeah.
0: You know?
2: Yeah,
0: and so I would have been in high school, probably 10th grade, and I went, "This is it. This is the controversy."
2: I used to read one about moms, and it was Catcher in a Good Mood. That was a great book. How to Catch Your Mom in a Good Mood, to ask permission.

0: mission for things.
1: But think about this. Yeah. This is the best part. They sat in a meeting and said, we can't say ID.
0: No.
1: We cannot say
0: library card.
1: We cannot say ID. How can we get away with this?
0: Now, do modern library cards, do they put your picture on it?
1: I don't know. I don't read anymore.
0: No, see, once I got out of school, I was like, I'm not going to need reading.
2: Actually,
0: calculus, definitely not going to need. Reading, probably not going to need.
1: I will say this. Whenever I take a vacation, I try to do a lot when I fly, is when I do my recreational reading. My recreational reading is just down to nothing because of this job.
3: Yeah. Because there's no time for it.
1: Yeah. And so what happens is for me, it was some friends were over the other day. I had a pool party and they were looking, wow, what are these books here that you have? And they were looking at them and they said, do you read a lot? And I said, I'm about a third of the way through all three books. I read like three books at a time.
3: Yeah.
1: And it might take me, 6 months to do it.
3: Right.
1: Because a couple pages here, a couple pages there, a couple pages there, a couple pages there, a couple pages there.
3: Yeah.
1: And so I'm, you know the books I'm reading? Michael Richards' biography.
3: Oh.
1: Is one of them.
3: Oh, okay.
1: You know, the book Michael Ripp from Seinfeld, we just mentioned it.
3: Yeah.
1: It's really good.
3: Yeah.
1: You know, he was really, in his younger, he was very straight-laced.
3: Yeah.
1: And the military, the stuff of him being in the military, you just don't know. It was like, whoa, wow. And also reading James Garner's biography.
3: Right. Right.
1: I just started reading, it just got through the introduction, the biography of Henry Paul, who was one of the creators of the Green Grass and High Tides, Black Hawk, him and Huey Thomason of the Outlaws.
3: Okay.
1: And he goes through all the Southern rock. Then he was one of the founders of the country band Black Hawk.
3: Right, right.
1: You know, yeah. So I'm reading. Yeah. So those are the three books I'm reading in the midst of. That's my recreational reading. Now I'll read military books and stuff like that, but I don't consider that recreational.
0: No, that's like, more, right. And I've got one that fits that, Graham Wood, who's a very notable expert on terrorism, one of his books on terrorism, that I haven't quite finished, Sidney Powell's book that I never did finish. And, you know, when I ordered a book, you know, things seemed to be going okay. and then things happened, and it was, and I thought, because she makes a lot of great points.
1: I just got you Janine Pirro's book.
0: Oh, she's going to be writing another one soon, I think.
1: We'll get to that later on.
0: Yeah. By the way, you and I think we both saw this. I think I can speak for you on this. We just a little teaser here. I think I saw this coming over the weekend. I thought, she's not going to last. She's done. One way or by her own accord or through Trump. So we'll get to that coming up.
1: Yeah.
0: But what we know.
1: When I saw, think about that. They sat in a meeting and said, okay. And Mamdani probably said, I can't, because all he had to say is he didn't need to go to somebody else. He said, I cannot say you need ID.
3: Yeah.
1: I need somebody else in administration, and we can't say you need an ID to shop at the supermarket. You need to say library card.
3: Yeah.
1: But as we know, probably, interesting to, by the way, I say go to AI. Very quickly, an AI story here today. Very quickly.
3: Yeah.
1: So my doctor's practice, there's like 20 offices of this one medical group, all closed down. All of them closed down.
3: Right.
1: And there's a website where you can find out where your doctor's going. Well, I can't find out where my doctor's going. He hasn't listed there. Mm. But he did say he was going to continue. He communicated that message to me about, 3 weeks ago. And they closed down on Friday. So I'm trying to find him because I had a prescription that was running out. But I was able to go to one of the, urgent centers and get it.
3: Right.
1: But I was looking today and I couldn't find it. So I went to AI and I said, do you know? And I said, the medical practice, whatever, they've closed down. Do you know where my, doctor has gone? And they said, right back, amazingly, he has opened an office. Or amazingly, he's working right next door.
3: and another medical practice.

0: in the same building it was announced.
1: Yeah.
0: So I live 3 miles from there. I went, well, I'm going to stop by and see and just, you know, figure out about what I got to do because, you know, that's where he is.
1: Right.
0: No such place in the building. Doesn't exist.
1: Wow.
0: So I write to AI. I said, you told me this. It doesn't exist.
1: Wow.
0: Sorry, we gave you I said, what was your source? He said, we have no source. Sorry. What? We had no source to tell it.
1: What?
0: You know, we had no source to do that. And so I said, I asked the question in a different way. Where did he go? And another thing came down and it said, your doctor was quoted as saying he was taking August off and he will be back in September. So then they say, you can ask a question. So I asked right there, I said, what is the source of this information? And they said, sorry, we have no source. We basically made it up. I'm not kidding you. That was Google AI yesterday.
1: No, you know,
0: I was
1: this
0: like,
1: is,
0: what
1: this
0: in the
1: is
0: hell?
1: The problem. I have a couple of family members who do nothing, but they don't even Google anything anymore. They run everything through AI. That can be very problematic. I hesitate to say dangerous, but it depends on what you're depending on AI for. But the answers are gathered from almost like summarizing the internet. If they don't source it, if it's not sourced, if there aren't links in there, and sometimes there are, then I don't really trust it. And like when we use it on the air a few times, we've done that with, okay, here's what AI says. And I take that with a grain of salt. It's kind of like Wikipedia or Snopes. It's like, nah,
0: well, you've said that many times, but oh, I did that because it shows the sources.
1: Yeah, right.
0: So I went to the source and there were like,
1: the
0: four
1: source
0: sources.
1: Didn't mention it.
0: None of the sources
1: That's
0: mentioned it.
1: Exactly. I have to follow through every time, and if it doesn't, then I word search the source, looking for the keywords, you know, what I'm trying to find. And if it doesn't come up, they just grabbed that as a source. One was somebody's Facebook post. I mean, the other day, a Reddit post, only because they mentioned it. And then they summarized the conversation of the comments on Reddit and Facebook, and I think there was one other source. It was an article that didn't even mention it, and they brought it in and summarized it and said, here you go. And I thought, no, not good enough. This is going to be problematic with AI. You know, AI, if you want to sit there and you know, run numbers or something, you know, 2 + 2 = 4. But if you're going to look for information that's like current information, it's extremely dangerous, depending on what level of information you're looking for. Because if you're looking for, like, in your case, doctor care, and at your age, you can't spare 1 minute. You have to get this information. It has to be correct. And I need it right away.
0: You said that, but you should have seen me panic because I thought, I didn't know. I thought it was just that office. I didn't know the entire system was going out of business.
1: Right.
0: I've been busy the last five, you know, dad in the hospital, my friend in the hospital. But I contacted them and they were saying, no, he's either going to go here or here. I'm like, okay, fine. They didn't tell me the whole system was, I didn't find that out till Sunday morning. You should have seen me panicking. Am I going to have a primary doctor? I got a prescription running down 5 days.
1: That's very disconcerting.
0: Yeah, it was.
1: Yeah.
0: We are Red Eye Radio.
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12: 32.

0: We are Red Eye Radio. He's Eric Carly, and I'm Gary McNamara. You know, really, the whole Mamdani thing, when I said it's the commie cornucopia of contradictions, I mean, it's just all we're doing is using their arguments against them. They make the argument that voter ID will keep blacks and married women from voting.
1: Yeah.
0: Yet they want ID for Mamdani's supermarket. Well, it's very simple using their argument. Then you're racist and you're sexist.
1: Yep.
0: You don't want blacks to be able to get cheaper food at your grocery stores or married women. Argue the point with us.
1: Right.
0: That's your

0: argument.
1: Yep.
0: That's the beauty of this. That's their argument.
1: That's what they've been using. How does it not apply? I mean, it's... Now I've got to be worried about carrying my library card. There's the cops. Are they going to start asking for your library card? Do I have to be able to read?
2: I guess I do to drive. I at least need to know the letters. Going to give you the vision test.
0: All you need to know is
2: pretty sure that's an E, maybe an F.
0: S-T-O-P.
2: Yeah, that's exactly.
0: And maybe the yield sign.
2: Yeah.

0: all about America.
1: There's more than one way to listen to Buffalo's Talk Leader.
2: And that's right. But it wasn't the bigger visit than that.
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1: 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Just say, open 1270 The Patriot. Wherever you go, the conversation goes with you.
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0: 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Every night, Eric Harley and Gary McNamara. 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
1: And he is Eric Harley, and I'm Gary McNamara. Coming up in just a minute, I never thought as a radio talk show host that I would be promoting this. Coming up in just a minute, a WNBA women's basketball update.
2: All right.
1: Coming up.
2: Sounds good. 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
1: So when I saw the Mamdani thing yesterday, you know, with the ID, and said, and just burst out laughing because that just popped into my head, as it did to yours.
2: Yeah.
1: Immediately, it's just like, well, they're asking for ID. Oh, okay, let's use their argument against them. They're anti-black and they're anti-married women.
2: Yeah.
1: They don't want blacks or married women to shop there.
2: Right.
1: That's their argument. We're using their argument against them. And it sort of, to me, just morphed into the what happened yesterday with the whole Sophie Cunningham thing. And this is where you had the Guardian, the publication, Howard Bryant, say, Sophie Cunningham is now accepting the role as the right's anti-black, anti-transgender culture war ambassador. All right? So she's racist and transphobic. We're still trying to figure out what the word transphobic means. Nobody has defined that for us.
2: Yeah.
1: And not the dictionary one, how it's used today by the activists.
2: Right.
1: And here's what she said.
2: Okay.
1: All right? Just so you know. Quote, I think that I'm here to extend love, but I also think with love is truth and being honest.
2: All right.
1: And I want to protect young girls in a locker room or young girls in a sport who should not have to go up against biological men. That's common sense.
2: Wow. Okay. Wow. Did you hear all that hate?
1: Yeah, just incredible hate there. And then a document. And then after it, because that received so much negative feedback that she updated it and said, I got a lot of negative feedback about me hating trans. And I'm like, I never once said that. I think that I'm here to extend love. But I also think that love is truth.

0: And then she said the same thing again. I want to protect young girls in the locker room or young girls in a sport who should not have to go up against biological men. Where does the racist come from?
1: I don't see.
0: Yeah, exactly.
1: I mean, it's just. Well, you have to fit it in. I think it's a prerequisite, right? If you're going to go after someone, you just got to make it up as you go along.
0: Well, then that was all over social media. I mean, the activist picked up on that right away. Right. She's racist. She's right. It's like, what did she actually say? The thing that's going on here is we've seen it before. The absolute lies, hypes, delusional accusations of things that she never said, to the point where I'm expecting that Sophie Cunningham is Eva Braun. I'm waiting for that one next, right?
1: Yeah,
0: Eva
1: exactly.
0: Braun, whatever.
1: Yeah, right.
0: She's Nazi adjacent.
1: Yeah.
0: She would have married Hitler.
1: Yeah.
0: I mean, I'm expecting something like that coming out. You know, complete, total, absolute lies and delusion in order to frighten anybody else from speaking out on it. We're going to demonize you to the point where you will not feel safe walking around every day in public. That's what they're doing.
1: Yeah, right. You know, they've got to create these demons in these people. They really do. This is what the left is all about. The ultimate fear that in people, you've got to create the worst in a person. You know, we talked about how dangerous it is to say Trump is Hitler. You're saying he's capable, not just capable, but willing, wants to, sets out to kill millions of people. That's what you say when you say things like that.
0: Yep.
1: When you call people racist and bigots with zero foundation, you're setting fear in people's minds. Fear drives violence, and don't tell me we haven't seen it in recent years.
0: This is where the right has to do what we have done, which is never be on the defensive on anything.
1: Yeah.
0: Don't be on the defensive.
1: Right.
0: Don't say, well, wait a minute, I'm not. You throw it right back in their face.
1: Yeah.
0: They are not compatible. The left doesn't give a damn about transgenders.
1: No.
0: They don't give a damn about blacks.
1: No.
0: They care about power.
1: Yep.
0: They don't care about minorities. They practice identity politics.
1: Yeah.
0: They, you know, the activists threaten young women who are just trying to live their lives, as we saw in the Ivy League. They don't care about transgenders.
1: No, no.
0: They don't care.
1: No.
0: The one coach the other day from Minnesota, you know, talking about the children. You think they give a damn about the children? You think they give a damn about it when their solution is, when their argument is, these people are mentally ill, and if we don't let them cut off their body parts, they'll kill themselves, so let them cut off their body parts. If that's love, you're insane.
1: Yes. Yes, and you're admitting that there is a massive mental health crisis, and that should not be addressed first.
0: Right.
1: What you do first is fight for irreversible surgery and treatment for a child. States are fighting legally for them to be able to do this.
0: It is one of the most perverted narratives I have heard in my talk radio career. Absolute perversion that is coming from the left, that they're trying to wrap up as love.
1: It's criminal.
0: Yeah, you're absolutely right.
1: It's criminal.
0: Don't sit there and defend yourself and say, you, excuse me, you always defend.

0: yourself, but don't defend yourself by saying, well, I'm not trying to do it. Don't put yourself on the defensive. Attack.
1: Yeah.
0: Because they're the ones that are wrong.
1: Right.
0: They're the ones, they don't give a, the left does not, Democrats do not give a damn about transgenders.
1: Nope.
0: They don't give a damn about minorities.
2: They don't give a damn about the planet. We need to throw that in because of the ultimate fear that the planet's going to end. No, what they want is control of the energy sector.
0: Right. They wish to use all of these lies, all of these delusions in order to gain power. That's it. They don't give a damn about transgenders. And if you're transgender and you buy into it, you're a fool.
1: Indoctrination starting at the age of 5 now with books.
0: Yep.
1: Let's start indoctrinating because they realized, indoctrinating through later on through high school, the longer we wait, the harder it gets. These kids learn things at home. And then when kids have parents who speak up about this, the parents are accused of abuse.
2: Book burning. You know who burned books?
0: Well, no, I was just going to bring that up. And I found out where it was. I was searching for it. I'd seen it, but I just didn't pay attention. And it's the ACLU ads. And where I see it now, when I wake up and go through the TV, the Rockford Files around, I think they call it Great American Television. Is that what it is? Or Great American?
1: Okay, yeah.
0: Whatever it is.
1: Yeah, yeah.
0: And the Rockford Files are on. And that's where the ACLU ad runs. And I can't think of the comedian who starts it out. I just can't think of his name. He had a TV show. He's extremely far left. Extremely far left. He had his own TV show a few years ago on TBS or something like that.
1: Okay.
0: And I just can't think of what his name is at the moment. And he starts out by saying, the ACLU is here, you know, donate the $19 a month, because the first thing they come out with is they're trying to ban books.
1: Right.
0: It's an absolute lie.
1: Yeah.
0: Nobody's trying to ban books from adults.
1: No.
0: Everything is context. What they're saying is, as we've always done in our society, things should be age appropriate. This is nothing new. And so what they're saying is, the ACLU is saying, we want to make sure that we can brainwash children into our delusional perversions. That's what the ACLU is about now.
1: Yeah. Was it Kamau Bell?
0: Yes. Yes.
1: Yeah.
0: Yeah.
2: Oh, yeah. He's a total activist.
0: Yeah. He
2: had a show on CNN for a while, I think, or something. And then I don't know if it's a weekend show or whatever.
0: And then what's his name? Is there another comedian? Black? I can't think of his name.
2: Oh, Lewis Black?
0: Might be Lewis Black.
2: Yeah.
0: Yeah. He's in it too.
2: Yeah. Okay. All right.
0: Yeah. And he's as far left as you can possibly get.
2: Oh, yeah.
0: See if that's...
2: Not only is he angry left, he's angry comedian. That's kind of his shtick.
0: Yeah, it's Lewis Black.
2: Yeah.
0: Yeah. I was looking at his face right now.
2: Yeah.
0: And, you know, and so this is where they are. The first thing that they care about in the ACLU, in their ad to raise money, is to lie about banning books, when the actual thing they want to do is they want to brainwash children into their delusional perversions.
1: Yep.
2: No, full on. This is indoctrination, because if they can convince state legislators to deem it abuse, if the parents get in the way, then they have control of your kids. When they promised they were coming for your kids, you should believe them.
0: And by the way, the delusional perversion is teaching young kids that if they believe they're the opposite sex, they are. And if they believe that, then cutting off body parts, hormone treatment is the next thing, the next right that they have.
1: Yep.
0: That is an absolute delusional perversion of the left.
1: Yep.
0: And it's the number one thing in the ad from the ACLU.
1: Yeah.
0: So don't defend yourself. Well, I'm not. No, you go back at them. They're the ones who practice the racism of identity politics. They're the ones. And when Riley Gaines finally came out and said the misogyny and sexism, that word should be used by every single Republican every single day.
1: Yep.
0: Got nothing to do with hatred towards anyone. If you really care

0: you would say, we need to do research. Remember the Berkeley professor with Josh Hawley?
1: Right, right. Oh, yeah.
0: When she said, we can't even talk about it. Well, why can't we talk about it? Because transgenders have the highest rate of suicide.
1: Right.
0: So maybe we should talk about the suicide. No, we shouldn't. We can't talk about that. Well, if there's a mental, you're saying there's a mental illness.

0: about them.
1: Nope. Nope. By the way, the WNBA coach that rode the wore the Trans Kids Belong t-shirt.
2: Yeah.
1: Cheryl Reeve, Breitbart had the story. She wanted to create a rule in her organization, the WNBA, to protect women's coaching jobs from being taken over by men. Thank you, Breitbart. Great work.
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0: We are Red Eye Radio. He is Eric Carlin. I'm Gary McNamara. All right, we've got it coming up. You sent me the story. We found the audio.
1: Yeah.
0: From her. And by the way, it had nothing to do with trans kids.
1: No.
0: With Sophie,
1: nope.
0: Sophie Cunningham's talking about competitive sports.
1: Right.
0: You know, nobody is. I love that one. You mean you can't say you can't have just a sandlot game with boys and girls playing? Or they can't play at a family party or something. It's like, shut up.
1: Are you kidding me?
0: And if the WNBA really believes what they believe, then let all biological men in.
1: Right. Exactly.
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3: News this hour from Town Hall. I'm Jason Walker. Efforts to battle wildfires in Washington state becoming overwhelming in the Pacific Northwest.
4: Some residents are returning to pure devastation, their homes leveled. Major General Jent Walsh heads the Washington National Guard.
5: I can tell you today that that's a war zone.
4: As of Monday afternoon, at least 600 homes, businesses, and other structures were destroyed. Many are still under evacuation orders.
5: Some of these folks may not recover. Some of those folks may not rebuild in there.
4: Yards are covered in charred debris. In some cases, only chimneys remain. There are three Spokane wildfires covering more than 8,000 acres. Strong winds fueled the blaze Sunday on Monday. Lighter winds and lower temperatures were helping firefighters. I'm Julie Walker.
3: Meanwhile, authorities have arrested a 37-year-old man suspected of starting one of the wildfires near Spokane. Europe facing very difficult times now. Firefighters there, especially in France, working to stabilize a huge blaze. Water-dropping planes are helping. Action in the way of a new attorney general. Bernie Bennett explains.
6: Two Republican senators who threatened to block Acting Attorney General Todd Blanche's confirmation to lead the Justice Department said Monday that they'll support his nomination, ending an impasse over plans to create a fund to compensate allies of President Donald Trump. The endorsement from GOP Senators John Cornyn and Tom Tillis paves the way for the Senate Judiciary Committee to advance Blanche's nomination Tuesday after the Justice Department and lawmakers reached a deal to formally rescind the $1.8 billion anti-weaponization fund proposed to settle President Trump's lawsuit against the Internal Revenue Service. Bernie Bennett, Washington.
3: Investigators trying to determine what led the 24-year-old man to open fire in an Idaho restaurant. In that attack, three people were killed, seven wounded. More on these stories, townhall.com.
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7: Now, it's Red Eye Radio. Gary McNamara and Eric Harley talk about everything from politics to social issues and news of the day. 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
8: All across America, we are Red Eye Radio. He is Eric Harley and I'm Gary McNamara. Good morning. Welcome. Well, the first two things that we started out, we started out with the show this morning. Commie cornucopia of contradictions, the whole Mandani grocery store thing, where you're gonna need ID.
9: Yeah,
8: you're gonna need ID.
9: Yeah,
8: think about this. What other grocery store demands you show ID unless you buy Sudafed or beer?
9: I know Sudafed, like. You know, thanks to a bunch of meth heads.
8: I can still remember.
9: I can't get cough syrup anymore.
8: I can still remember at one store where, you know, Sudafed or the cough syrup or whatever. And I also got pool acid.
9: Yeah.
8: And, right. And it was like, bing, bing, bing, bing, you know, for both of them.
9: Yeah.
8: And they're looking, they go, wow. Both of these. I go, yeah, this is how you make meth.
9: No, it is.
8: I go, The
9: alpha dimethyl phenylmethylamine hydrochloride.
8: Wow.
9: Yep.
8: Are you making that at home?
9: I have a friend, Walter White. He makes it.
8: Okay. I don't want to get too close to your house. Yeah. Then. Boom.
9: Hey, it's really good for your sinuses. And if you want to get some cleaning done.
8: So the whole thing is. As we've said, we use our argument against them. That means Mamdani and the Democrats in charge in New York do not want blacks or married women with children that need food to shop there. We're using their argument against them. Anybody
9: right.
8: knows that. I mean, we
9: right, right.
8: have a lot of fun with it, but it's a contradiction. And the same thing with the WNBA that we brought up, that now Sophie Cunningham is with the Guardian writer. Yesterday said she's now the war ambassador of anti-black and anti-trans. And it's like, anti-black? Where's this coming from?
9: What is that?
8: You know, where's this? And we started, and we said this yesterday. We said, the whole thing with the WNBA now being behind the whole radical transgender movement, yet they don't have one biological male playing in the WNBA.
9: Yeah.
8: Not one.
9: There isn't one.
8: Not one.
9: Yeah.
8: And, you know, again, this is the contradiction, the hypocrisy that they have, as they almost believe they're like an entity outside of anything else.
9: Yeah.
8: You know what I mean? Like,
9: yeah.
8: But the coach of the WNBA coach, Cheryl Reeve, who wrote, she wore the shirt that said
9: trans kids belong.
8: Yeah, trans kids belong.
9: Mm-hmm.
8: She has been a fierce advocate of women coaching in the NBA and not men.

0: She wants a Rooney rule like they have in the NFL.
1: Right.
0: Which is you have to interview a certain number of blacks for any type of coaching job. Mm-hmm. She wants that for women. Yeah. Now, think about it. Here she is talking a while back on the Good Game podcast. Here we go.
1: Yeah.
0: Here we go.
2: College basketball before Title IX, after Title IX, when it became more important and more investment, that was code for.
3: And you got paid
2: a man's job. Got paid more. Became a man's job. And so to this day, we still don't have more women coaching in college basketball than we do men. So that same thing, apply that same thing when 2 years ago, we lost seven WNBA coaches, right? They got fired because all of a sudden, this money, you know, became more, the WNBA blew up, valuations of franchises, right? In comes the NBA folks again, who had cast us aside for many years. In they come again, right? Now they want their franchises back and that sort of thing.
3: Mm-hmm.
2: It's more important again. And then we have more men. When we have NBA people. Mm-hmm. Becky Hammon being successful, you know, could lead to that.
0: But there you go.
1: Mm-hmm.
0: Wow. I mean, it's just, it's like they don't even, they have no memory that goes beyond 5 minutes ago.
1: Yeah, the bubble of now.
0: As we've called it many times.
1: Yep.
0: And just so you know, I mean, we've talked about this before, and I told you during the break, I said, we got to make sure that we play this more often when we talk about the radical transgender movement and exactly, you know, what they're saying.
1: We reference it, but we want to make sure everyone in the audience has an opportunity to actually hear it.
0: Right.
1: Because we'll get accused of going, oh, that never happened. Or you're exaggerating.
0: Yeah, and we're not exaggerating at all what the left is saying about transgenders. You can't talk about it at all. You can't question it because they have a much greater rate of suicide than the general public. So you can't even mention it. Because if you mention it or question, because this, we're going to play Josh Hawley. This goes back a couple of years ago, talking to a Berkeley professor on, you know, basically can men get pregnant? Was the thing wanting to, and you can tell he's like, I want to figure out because honestly, my curiosity is, please explain it to me, and they never have to explain it.
1: Right.
0: And this is where we said on the right, don't be defensive about it.
1: No.
0: Attack, demand that they answer. Demand that they explain. You cannot get away with us or most other people with just making a statement and not explaining it. And that's what they're doing in the radical transgender movement. Here it is. This goes back a couple of years ago. Was it 2022 or 2023, I think? Here we go.
4: Professor Bridges, you said several times, you've used a phrase, I want to make sure I understand what you mean by it. You've referred to people with a capacity for pregnancy. Would that be women?
5: Many women, cis women, have the capacity for pregnancy. Many cis women do not have the capacity for pregnancy. There are also trans men who are capable of pregnancy, as well as non-binary people who are capable of pregnancy.
4: So this isn't really a women's rights issue. We can recognize
5: that this impacts women while also recognizing that it impacts other groups. Those things are not mutually exclusive, Senator Hawley.
4: So your view is that the core of this right then is about what?
5: So I want to recognize that your line of questioning is transphobic, and it opens up trans people to violence by not recognizing that.
4: Wow, you're saying that I'm opening up people to violence by asking whether or not women are the folks who can have pregnancies?
5: So I want to note that one out of five transgender persons have attempted suicide. So I think it's important.
4: Because of my line of questioning?
5: Because
4: so we can't talk about it?
5: Because denying that trans people exist and pretending not to know that they exist.
4: I'm denying
5: dangerous.
4: That trans people exist by asking
5: you
4: if you're talking about women having pregnancies.
5: Do you believe that men can get pregnant?
4: No, I don't think women can get pregnant.
5: So you're denying that trans people exist?
4: And that leads to violence? Is this how you run your classroom? Are students allowed to question you?
5: Absolutely.
4: Or are they also treated like this?
0: So you get the gist of it.
1: Yeah. And, you know, we've never focused on on what he said there at the end, because we've talked about that since then, I think, a few times about how certain students, well, there have been students in polls who showed this, where they say more and more they're afraid of speaking up in class because if they speak out against the professor, they think they'll lose, you know, the credit for that class. They'll

0: they'll fail the class because they speak out against the professor. And I dare you, if you're in her class, to do that. And let's see if you pass if you do. Because, you know, there
1: Go ahead.
0: And this is, you know, just to add to what we've been saying about this is, and the point of replaying it clearly is to demonstrate that they recognize there's a mental health crisis.
1: Right.
0: You talking about it automatically, just bringing it up. Josh Hawley never said anywhere, I deny that trans people exist.
1: That's the point I'm trying to make. Do I believe that there are people that believe in their minds that that they're the opposite sex? Yes. Does that mean if they're a man, they can get pregnant?
0: Yeah.
1: No.
0: Nope.
1: End of story. You're not denying that they don't exist. As we know, with the human mind, a lot of people believe a lot of different things.
0: Mm-hmm.
1: So I believe they exist. It doesn't mean that because you believe you're a different sex, you actually are. Because you believe you are a different sex does not mean if you're a man, you can get pregnant. There's no hatred there. You're not acknowledging that you're acknowledging they don't exist. That's right there. Right there, when she said that, that shows she doesn't give a damn about transgenders because she's lying. Never did he say, I'm not saying transgenders don't exist. I'm saying they can't get pregnant. People think lots of things.
0: Mm-hmm.
1: That shows right there. And then when she talks about the suicide, I'm going to guilt you into, we're going to commit suicide. No, what you're telling me is there's a severe mental health problem here because if I don't like something that somebody says and I commit suicide, and there's in that particular demographic that thinks that way, a huge amount, much greater than the average person in society, then there's a mental health problem here that you don't wish to recognize.
0: Right.
1: And the solution is for children or anybody else, let them cut off their body parts. Let men play in women's sports.
0: Yeah.
1: Let men expose themselves
0: right.
1: to women in locker rooms. That's bat soup crazy.
0: Yep. And ignoring the mental health crisis and saying nobody should talk about it and we should let it continue is also insane.
1: Yeah.
0: It's the first thing that should be addressed. It's the primary concern. Because if you're telling me there is a greater rate of suicide in that population, then that population needs attention.
1: Yeah. And you're saying they shouldn't get attention.
0: And you're saying they should get no attention.
1: Right.
0: Because if you give them attention, you're saying that's the cause of it with no basis for that whatsoever.
1: Right. So what I would suggest on the right or anybody who decides to get in the arena of ideas, when you say something and the left lies about what you're saying, don't ever go on the defensive. Attack back.
0: Yep.
1: Attack in the arena of ideas.
0: Yep.
1: Do not be on the defensive.
0: Right.
1: You have nothing to defend yourself against. Sophie Cunningham had nothing to defend herself. You saw that Representative Bolton yesterday.
0: Mm.
1: Came out and said, well, I'm sorry what I said, and if I hurt anybody's feelings,
0: mm-hmm.
1: you know, on the trans, because he has stated before,
0: right.
1: now there's basically two sexes, male
0: right.
1: and female.
0: Right.
1: Science says that.
0: Right.
1: So, all in 1 week, the WNBA and Fauci, science doesn't matter.
0: Science doesn't matter. They don't care about the science. They've never bought into the science.
1: I know.
0: They didn't care about it. They didn't care about people's lives when it comes to COVID. They don't care about people's lives when it comes to the trans community. They don't care about people's lives
1: or
0: when it
1: mental
0: comes
1: health.
0: To greatly altering the entire grid because of this man-made climate change BS and putting families, they have to foot the bill. Governor Hochul speaks up in New York. And then her party goes, no. This is the way it's supposed to go.
1: Yeah.

0: It's part of the plan.
1: Right. She was complaining about prices, and we have to do something. You have to roll back these climate change laws.
0: Yep.
1: And the Democrats came back and said, no, the whole purpose is to skyrocket electricity prices.
0: Yep.
1: That's the whole purpose.
0: Yep.
1: Now, we want to make this clear. We are not with the team that says singers, actors, and athletes should shut up. Because everything going on in the WNBA is a great opportunity to dissect what the arguments are on both sides, as we always do. What are the actual arguments here? What are they actually saying? And once you do that, it's non-debatable. The only thing you're going to get is screaming from the left, because they can't argue. The left cannot argue every point that we just brought up right now.
0: No, no. And if you want to be an activist, be an activist. We didn't, you know, with the Dixie Chicks years ago, the whole shut up and sing thing. No. No. Use the entire time on stage. Demonstrate to the people who spent their hard-earned money to buy tickets that you don't care about anything else but this. This is why they spent their money on you. And might get more people. I don't know.
1: Right. Make a concert into a political rally.
0: Right.
1: Go ahead. Do it.
0: They'll end up like John Mellencamp screaming at his own audience while he was on stage. Not like in an interview later on.
1: I have a feeling nothing makes him happy.
0: I don't think he's ever been happy.
1: Yeah, I know.
0: I don't think he's ever been happy. You know? It's like, you know, maybe you need to take one breath of fresh air without cigarette smoke being in it. He seems to be a chain smoker.
1: Oh, yeah.
0: I mean, I saw one, like it was a Sunday morning, CBS Sunday morning or something, kind of interview several years ago. And he chain smoked through the whole thing. And I thought, wait a minute. I mean, they're in his home, so he can smoke if he's in his home, right? But would you not do that? Can you not set it down for a minute? You know, if you're being interviewed by somebody who's clearly a non-smoker, he doesn't care. Look, you know, these individuals, they're in it for, they get their notoriety, they want the power, they want their fame, they want the money, and then they want to become an activist and believe that, you know, their word rules over a significant number of people. Great. Don't shut up and sing. Keep it up.
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4: Posing a transmission threat for diseases such as rabies and canine distemper virus. I'm Rod Bain reporting for the U.S. Department of Agriculture in Washington, D.C.
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0: We are Red Eye Radio. He's Eric Carlin. I'm Gary McNamara. Well, let's end the Mamdani WNBA conversation with number one, a headline in the Babylon Bee, which is all parody. Mm-hmm. WNBA coaches stumped as to what the W stands for.
1: Perfect.
0: And then finally, you saw that 9/11 families are furious. They don't want Mamdani at the memorial.
1: Right.
0: Yeah. This one could have been on the Babylon Bee. Of course, it's a fake quote, but here's what it says. Ready for this? It shows a picture of Mamdani. It says, "Stop discussing 9/11 with me. It is very difficult for every New Yorker. I, for instance, lost two uncles who were in the cockpit that day."
1: Oh, my gosh.
0: End of fake quote.
1: Wow.
0: It's like, oh, my God.
1: Wow.
0: Whoa.
1: Wow.
0: Wow.
1: Wow. Some of the stuff that gets through over at the Babylon Bee, I wonder what doesn't get through.

0: Well, that last one wasn't the Babylon Bee.
1: Oh, okay.
0: The last one wasn't.
1: Okay. All right.
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1: And he is Eric Carly, and I'm Gary McNamara. Welcome and good morning. Prices, we'll talk about that in just a minute.
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1: You know, I've seen over the last week, and I've seen it from conservative influencers. This particular one I saw yesterday in the response to it, it was Matt Walsh saying grocery prices are insane. They're still rising. Addressing this problem should be the number one priority of every elected leader. End the stupid foreign wars and focus on this issue. It's one of the main reasons that socialists are gaining power. And then David Harzani from TheFederalist.com wrote, 1901, average American family spends 42% of budget on food. 1945, 20% of their income they spend on food, of their budget. 1965, 15%. Today, 9.5%, though we eat out far more often than ever and have far more variety. In recent years, we've had a spike because of COVID and inflationary domestic policy, and then things like the avian flu for eggs and the drought for beef. Grocery prices aren't insane. Americans spend less on their budget on food than any other country. We certainly don't need the Air Force to come home and help us with our groceries. We've figured that out. We could do with less whiny doomer grievance culture. That's a shot at Matt Walsh. Then I saw this, not your grandfather's middle class life. And it was just an op-ed piece by somebody who reads a Wall Street Journal. They have where you can write in and they'll let you give your opinion. And it said, regarding the op-ed piece, the downward mobility of struggling young baby boomers, younger Americans face real economic challenges, especially the high cost of housing, education, and childcare. But part of today's financial pressure also comes from how much our expectations have changed. I'm 73. When I was growing up, we had one television and received four channels for free. We had one telephone in the house. For years, we had one car. Even though my father was a successful attorney, he took the train to work. And the day he bought my mother her own car was a major family event. Our big annual vacation was driving to Florida and staying in a modest motel. Children played sports, but families didn't spend thousands of dollars on year-round travel teams, private coaching, specialized equipment, hotels, and airfares. Today, many households pay for several cars, multiple cell phones, cable, streaming services, internet, frequent restaurant meals, and regular air travel. None of these expenses seems excessive by themselves, but together they greatly increase the cost of what we now call the normal middle-class life. We had less, but we didn't feel deprived. Perhaps younger Americans aren't only struggling to afford what their grandparents had.

0: had, but a far more elaborate version. That was a guy who reads the Wall Street Journal who decided to comment on it a couple of days ago in the Wall Street Journal, Mark from Rochester.
1: Yeah.
0: And I've seen this in the last couple of days. You're seeing people on the right come out and say, look, we have it really good, and food isn't as expensive. It doesn't take as much of the budget. I've talked about in the past, not in this context, but looking back at when I watched the series on History Channel, The Men Who Built America. Mm-hmm. And I went, my God, we all know. I don't care, you know, who you are. 99% of America has a better life, better access to better food, health care, technology, everything else than Rockefeller did back then, Carnegie, any of the people that were around at that particular time that it focused on, except for the size of the house and real estate.
1: Right.
0: And you can say that, but, and it's true. It doesn't make a bit of damn difference, so you're not going to convince anybody politically to change their mind. People are living in the moment now. They saw what prices were. They see what prices have increased the last 5 years. That's all they care about.
1: No, it is the moment of now, because the only thing they can compare it to is where it was before, where their life was before.
0: Right.
1: They didn't live through the Great Depression. They didn't live through 100 years before the Great Depression. They didn't live through past lives, you know, in past times in America. They lived through their life. And it's the only thing that's going to matter. Their experience is the only thing that's going to play into that. You know, should we be grateful for everything we have?
0: Mm-hmm. Yep.
1: But the problem is when you're shopping, having to make choices, and pricing is a problem every time, and you're having to make more and more choices.
0: Well, should we recognize, for example, because when we talk about food, and we started the show with the Mamdani required ID.
1: Mm. Yeah.
0: For his grocery stores, of course it should be a concern that when we practice more socialized government, and government has more control of the capital and has an ability to have more control of the capital. For example, last December, when Trump dropped, remember, the 200 different tariffs on food items.
1: Right.
0: Food items were going up because of it. That's what people relate to.
1: Right.
0: That's what they, and he said it. We're going to lower the tariffs so things are cheaper for people. Well, wait a minute. It didn't have to be this way.
1: Right, right.
0: And so, I mean, that, for example, or when we see, you know, the belief. And I did see somebody ask one of the Democrat socialists, well, I'm against monopolies and capitalism. It's like, well, really, capitalism doesn't have a monopoly. The ultimate monopoly would be what you're proposing, which would be a socialist communist nation where the government is the big monopoly,
1: right?
0: Because you've said the goal is to own industry. Well, right. If you're saying you're going to own industry, you know, you're worried about five billionaires who have a tremendous amount of wealth that's all in stock in the private sector, that's creating jobs and making our society more productive, and your goal is to have only one trillionaire, which is the federal government, that does not have to react to market forces but politics in a monopoly, and you're trying to convince me that's going to be cheaper and provide better services. It's not.
1: Right. No, it is. And it's, you know, this is something, again, that over and over again, people, here's what happens. When people are underwater, they'll tell you, yeah, I'm grateful for everything I have, but it's not getting the job done. They'll tell you, look, you know, again, we're drowning here. We need relief. The question is, are there enough people right now? Well, more precisely, November 3rd, that feel like the Democrats, as crazy as they are.

0: are, will do a better job at getting them out of the situation they're in. It's hard for me to believe that.
1: Oh, the answer is no, but how many people believe that? I am amazed, constantly amazed. One of the things that has happened, to me in my travels, as I've talked about, is a hotel that I've stayed at, and just when I walk in, the number of people I meet in that lobby, that all from all around the country, some extremely impressive, but the number of clueless people I've met that have no idea what's going on. And in my everyday happenings, even when I was doing a lot of public speaking and everything else, I was the invite would come from people and groups that were more conservative, so they had an idea that was going on.
0: Mm-hmm.
1: You start talking to people on the left, you cannot believe what they don't know. It's really, yeah. I'm not saying that I can't find people on the right that don't, because I've still, you and I've always talked about it, people who come up and go, I listen to your show and I'm way more conservative than you. Okay, let's go through the issues. Well, that's not conservative. So they may think, some may think some way, but most conservatives that I meet, people that really call themselves conservative, have a great idea what's going on in the world. You look at liberals out there, they have, it's shocking the ignorance out there and how they form. And I use that one couple as an example that I met about 4 months ago that would had definitive opinions on everything. And then I say, well, that's not true. Here's the source I can find out immediately, even from liberal sources that will verify, what I'm saying. And the answer was, we don't believe anything that we read or see. Well, then how did you come to your opinion? And like I said, blank eyes, glassy over eyes, like, I don't know.
0: Mm-hmm.
1: I don't know.
2: Well, that's why, when I say it, I find it hard to believe that people would trust, the left to get them, on a better financial situation, on a better financial path. But that's a prime example as to why it can happen.
1: And I go back, remember when I used to do my hockey skating?
2: Right after your
1: hockey workout skating. Do you remember those times?
2: Right after your twirling and all of that on the ice.
1: The thing I'll never forget is when I used to do my skating workout, and the one time I had to tell you that one of the figure skating instructors came over and said, "You skate really good, but maybe you should try this." And that set you off. Going,
2: so well,
1: you're
2: you
1: taking
2: admit,
1: figure skating lessons.
2: That was, you admit.
1: I'll never
2: You're
1: forget
2: figure
1: how,
2: skating.
1: I'll never forget how funny that was. That was.
2: I've never been on the ice with a professional figure skating coach.
1: But the firefighter that I met, remember I told the firefighter story?
2: Right.
1: This guy who seemed conservative and everything else, and it came to September. And he said, I'll never forget, because then this would have been, 2008, because Obama.
2: Yeah.
1: And we had talks on general stuff. I go, this guy seems pretty conservative. And it was in September after everything was over, all the conventions were over. And he came up to me and he goes, something? He goes, I really never knew how conservative Obama was. I said, well, when did you start paying attention to what he was saying? Oh, last week. This is in September in the run-up.
2: Mm-hmm.
1: I can't tell you how many people are like that.
2: Oh, yeah. No, the bubble of now.
1: Yeah. The bubble of right now. I go, wow, what did you hear?
2: And then, see something. They'll see a meme on Facebook and go buy it. It's all of a sudden, it's the new fact. All of a sudden, it's new information. This is where many people are getting their information. Somebody posted on social media. Okay, well, where are they getting their information? It doesn't matter. I kept scrolling.
1: Yeah, you always have to double check. I found that out yesterday using AI.
2: And the one thing to eat at bedtime to melt 6 pounds of body fat every night. Huh? 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

0: defending WNBA champion Las Vegas Aces and a boys' high school state title team of my choice. If the Aces beat my team, I will give them $10 million. So this.
1: All right.
0: Reminds me of Billie Jean King and Bobby Riggs. Remember the?
1: Yeah.
0: Well, you probably don't remember that.
1: No, actually, I do. Yeah.
0: Do you remember that?
1: Yeah.
0: How big
1: yeah,
0: that
1: yeah.
0: was?
1: It was. Yeah. It was huge.
0: The battle of the sexes. By the way, I was laughing at that. It was like ridiculous.
1: Right. Right.
0: You know, Bobby yeah. Riggs was not a. He was an old guy, never a top tier player, and she was at the peak of her career.
1: But they commercialized that. I mean, they got, I don't know how much promotion.
0: It's like most women professional golfers could beat me.
1: Yeah. And me.
0: Well,
1: actually,
0: you.
1: Anybody could beat me.
0: You wouldn't be invited.
1: My golf score is a great bowling score. A perfect 300.
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7: Breaking news this hour from Town Hall. Amit Thomason. Are the U.S. and Iran talking again or not? Well, it depends on who you ask. President Trump says peace talks are underway, but Iran denies it. Mr. Trump says he is giving Tehran one last chance. Meanwhile, a cargo ship reports being hit Some sort of projectile overnight.
8: What's been happening in the Strait of Hormuz really underscores the continuing threat to shipping there.

0: We are Red Radio. He's Eric Harley, and I'm Gary McNamara.
1: What are you laughing at?
0: The WNBA, Clay Travis. I'm upping my offer, $10 million for a head-to-head basketball game between the

0: We don't have too many more details, but it was 20 nautical miles off the coast of Oman on the southern side of the strait, not on the northern Iranian side. And this is indeed where we have had other reports of explosions taking place close to vessels in the past few days. Now, traffic going through the strait has remained very slow. Just 6 vessels going through yesterday, according to shipping data.
1: That's the BBC's Jolan Nell. He describes the Spokane wildfire destruction as resembling a war zone. Gent Welsh with the Washington National Guard expects a lot of heartbroken homeowners.
2: When you finally get in there and you finally look at the devastation and damage, and it's going to be pretty interesting as people go in there and to just grapple with the damage, and grapple with the fact that their lives are forever changed. Some of these folks may not recover. Some of those folks may not rebuild in there.
1: A 37-year-old man is under arrest, accused of intentionally starting one of the 3 Spokane wildfires. The Senate Judiciary Committee is poised to approve the Attorney General nomination of Todd Blanch, a vote expected later this morning. President Trump says he is really disappointed with Washington, D.C.'s U.S. Attorney Jeanine Pirro for dropping the reflecting pool vandalism case. On Wall Street this morning, Dow futures are up 43 points, NASDAQ futures 182 points higher. More on these stories, townhall.com.
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2: 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Are you not entertained?
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4: Starting your morning off right. A new way of talk. A new way of understanding. Because we're in this together. This is your morning show with Michael Del Jordan.
5: Picking on Bill O'Reilly like that.
6: I can't help it.
5: The best meltdown ever was Casey Kasem, because you just don't expect the voice of Scoob.
6: Yeah, you can find all the stuff on YouTube anymore. Oh. And we used to have to get cassette tapes back in the, what, poo-poo. 80s, 90s?
5: The poo-poo coming out of his mouth. Poo-poo mouth. Hello, America. And then he's all nice and... All right, 8 minutes after the hour. Good morning and welcome to Tuesday, August the 4th, 2026. This is the Platinum Hour of your morning show. Honored to serve you. I am Michael Del Jordan. A lot of people say... You know, it used to be, see, people don't realize this, but I was a manager. I was a much better program director than I was a talent.
6: Really?
5: And I can tell you, you don't want to have an hour of a show that sounds completely different from the other 2 hours. And yet it's what we love most about this show, right? We're ourselves in the Platinum Hour.
6: You kind of started this by calling it the Platinum Hour and you set the standard.
5: Well, because when you do a morning show, you know, the people that are up,
6: right,
5: like in the central time zone, you're up at 5 o'clock in the morning. You're not your average Joe.
6: No.
5: I mean, you're the kind of mom that is up, making the lunches, making breakfast. I mean, you are parenting, or, you know, you're a mover and a shaker, having to be a mom and in business, or a dad who's running companies, or how about in the West Coast where they're up at this time to do business with the East Coast? These are the real doers.
6: People are writing songs about this hour, though.
5: Who wrote a song?
7: There's no hour like the Platinum Hour, like no hour
8: I know.
7: Everything about it is informative, maybe more than the mind can absorb. Nowhere do you gain a special power than when you're hearing that extra hour. So go on with the show. It's your morning show. With Michael Del Giorno.
5: Was that Steve in Oklahoma City?
7: Just playing Jim, Franklin, Tennessee.
5: Oh, Jim and Franklin,
6: yeah.
5: Yeah, it's even got its own, you know, but I just like that we're just ourselves. You know, I was looking over what Red would say is the headlines today, and he's right. They're the headlines today. And yet I wake up first with my Aura ring telling me, take it easy.
6: You didn't get your required 8 hours, did you?
5: No. So I'm all ready to go to bed. Now, first of all, a parent is a parent is a parent. I know at 21 years old, at 24 years old, I was running everything at CBN except the 700 Club and the Family Channel.
6: Oh, wow. That's nice.
5: I don't say that to impress you, just to impress upon you. And I was driving and flying everywhere. I don't think my mom was so home worrying about me. She didn't even know where I was.
6: Did you get your budget done before Christmas?
5: I got it done, or I wouldn't have had a Christmas. If you think you're going home. Why do you like the Pat story, man?
6: I just love to hear
5: my favorite
6: story.
5: Pat story is when the hurricane was coming, and he's praying to God. He's got his eyes squinched just like on the 700 Club. And Lord, move that storm. Move it north. And I'm like, right in the middle of his prayer, I'm like, Pat, what? You can't pray this storm north. Why would you do that to other innocent people? That's their problem. If they're not praying, I said, just send it back out to the ocean if you're going to pray.
6: Wow.
5: Imagine if in that boat, they wake up Jesus. We're going to all die. Where's your faith? And he casts the storm towards a different boat.
6: Right. Somebody else gets it.
5: My favorite Pat story. But anyway, but you know, my mom was lucid. So, but we live in a day and age where you have Life 360. And so, you know, Andrea's tracking where she is in the canyons. And she's 3 hours from her hotel and it's going to get dark. And Andrea just loses it. And then Anna just loses it and turns off her phone. Well, that was, you know.
6: Oh, boy.

0: So I am more the I strive to be like the prodigal son's father. I just sit at home. My pastor, a long time ago, when he went through a wild phase as a teenager, his dad was a pastor, and he came home late one night, stinking of cigarettes and booze. And, you know, he's upstairs walking in the hallway, and there's his dad standing in his bedroom doorway, in his own father's bedroom doorway.
1: Right.
0: And he just looks at his son, and he goes, "Your mother and I are praying for you, son." And he closed the door and went to bed. That's all you can do.
2: I want to be that dad.
0: So I was trying to be that dad. And so, she texts and she's like, "Well, mom's freaking out." I said, "Well, I'm not mom." And then I'm, "Hey, you taking a lot of pictures?" You know, because she's talking about this canyon and everything. And I said, "Okay." And I was just talking. And then after I was done, then I kind of backslid into worry. Because what I did is I made the mistake of clicking on the satellite and zooming in. And I can see that it is going to be dark within the hour. She's 2 hours from the hotel. And I mean, these roads winding through Little Grand Canyon outside of Utah.
1: Right.
0: And, then I start worrying because I watch a lot of 48 Hours. It always starts with a flat tire. Then the abductors come in the van. Next thing you know, you're tortured. And so, I was a little wired. And then I thought, well, maybe I can try to fall asleep. And that's when You Got Mail came on. How do you turn off You Got Mail?
1: Seriously.
0: How do you turn that off? Is that not the greatest ending of all movies, You Got Mail? In fact, let's make that the talk back today that everybody else will have to live with because we set the tone in the Platinum Hour. Was there a better movie ending than You Got Mail?
1: I've got to tell you, this is a very, very unpopular opinion.
0: I wanted it to be you so badly.
1: If it's Tom Hanks, I will turn it off.
0: Well, it is a little.
1: I've always been like that.
0: I always look at Andrew and I go, "Look, Tom Hanks is being Tom Hanks." And, "Look, Meg Ryan's being cute Meg Ryan." Because they pretty much are the same characters.
1: I've seen a lot of Tom Hanks movies in pieces, but I've really never seen Tom Hanks in its entirety.
0: Well, You Got Mail's a doozy. Yeah. And I think it's the greatest movie. If somebody's got a better movie ending than You Got Mail, I'd love to hear it. And I know a lot of you are wanting to know what Superman was like. I have been threatened by my wife not to say the things I said after the movie. It would alienate audience, maybe make some people mad at me.
1: You talking about Spider-Man?
0: I am simply going to say I understand why people like it. I get it. It's just not for me. That's my formal statement. I will let Sophie Cunningham of the Indiana Fever take it from there with more courage.
1: My goodness.
0: Well, it's just, I can't watch something that isn't real. Spiders and humans do not combine.
1: They make it look real.
0: If they could combine in DNA, Fauci would have done it. It doesn't happen. I just can't get it. And then they always mix in a little bit of the humor so you get the nervous giggles, like the people. And there was one point where he has a connection, I'll put it that way.
1: Okay.
0: And the audience starts clapping. It was just too shoo-wee-dee for me. But I understand why people love it. And it has now jumped, if you will. So yesterday we were talking about it being the second greatest opening ever. Looks like after further review, Spider-Man Brand New Day has surpassed Avengers Endgame.
1: Going to have to raise the ticket prices then.
0: Don't even ask me what we paid.
1: Oh my gosh, I can't even imagine.
0: And then we got two number ones, which is a large drink, a large popcorn, and a candy.
3: Okay. Of which, can I just talk about something if I can? It's the Platinum Hour, right? Why be serious now? If you've never taken a large theater popcorn, of course, immediately walk over to the melted butter section, and a lot of people want voter ID, voter ID. Listen, the minute they put the butter outside the counter, where I could regulate the amount of butter in the popcorn, that was a breakthrough. And may I say, thank the good Lord above, and I do believe in him, and I'll see him soon at 700 pounds. But I love that they don't make you use an ID to get the butter. So I walk up, I butter my popcorn, but have you ever taken a creamy

0: chocolate-covered raisinette.
1: Yeah.
0: Take 6, 7, whatever you can fit in your hand. Usually I'm just shoveling the popcorn in, but put about 2 or 3 of those delicious chocolate-coated raisinettes with the popcorn as you're chewing. Combine the textures and the flavors.
1: It just can't be good for your arteries.
0: And it was, you know, and then every now and then, some of the salt or the little kernels get caught in your throat. Then you take an ice-cold sip of Diet Coke. Yes, that's what I do. I butter my large popcorn with Raisinets, but I always have a Tab or a Diet Coke with it. I'm watching my sensible calorie intake.
1: Where'd you find Tab?
2: So get rid of it. I had an English teacher, Cheryl Welsh. Gosh, if Keith Andrews is listening right now, or Tab Benz, they're going to double over. So Cheryl Welsh was the one who always told me to shut up. What do you think? Somebody's going to pay you to speak someday? Shut up. Which I did bump into her at a football game, and she had miraculously lost like 500 pounds and then died. And she asked me what I did, and I just looked at her and I said, I talk, and I walked off. But anyway, I should have been nicer because she died. But anyway, she used to make me go get her food before class. Imagine that, right?
1: What?
2: Yeah. So she'd go, Mr. Del Giorno, and she always licked her lips like this. Go get, honest to God, this is not an exaggeration. Can you go, and she'd hand me like a 5.
1: Right.
2: Go get me 3 barbecued Fritos, a Snickers, and a Tab. And I would always, even at 15 years old, like, oh my God, I'm Nick, aren't I? I go, Cheryl, what? Come on.
1: You called me Cheryl?
2: Yeah. 3 Fritos, a Snickers. Come on, let's do a real Coke.
1: Why?
2: I want a Tab. No, do the real Coke. Go ahead. Let's finish this sugar high. Go get it. So anyway, that's where Tab comes from. All those things are in my head.
1: Tab.
2: Really used to. All right. So Spider-Man. I get it. And if you like those kinds of movies, I think you're going to love it. Is my review. Did I pass the Andrea test?
1: Sure.
2: I didn't sleep because I was watching You Got Mail. And seriously, is there a better Hollywood ending to a movie? Then You Got Mail. If so, use that talk back button listening on the iHeart app. And my sleep ring says that I need to take it easy, so I will. I will simply say that if you're just waking up, the president is calling Iran unbelievably duplicitous. Either make a deal or I'm going to bomb you into the Stone Age. And yet even that is an Iranian Groundhog's Day movie, isn't it? We'll have more with the Lieutenant Colonel, ladies and gentlemen. James Carafano will be on deck. This morning, we also have the White House, John Decker. He was there for that big debate in Virginia. We got Election Day. Voters are headed to the polls. We are going to be voting in. What did I do with my list? See, I told you I need to take it easy today.
1: Sounds like you are.
2: Well, I wrote it somewhere. Where did I write it? I could wing it. Missouri's the big one or Michigan's the big one everybody cares about, but I think it was Michigan, Missouri,
3: Virginia Washington.
2: But
3: Kansas.
2: There it is. Yeah. Kansas, Michigan, Missouri, Virginia, and Washington. Of course, all eyes are on that Senate race in Michigan with Abdul El Sayed, the anti-Israel, anti-capitalist Islamist running for the U.S. Senate. And what else do we got today? Oh, no Powerball jackpot winner. So there's, if you didn't buy your ticket, that was something really bothering my wife yesterday. I forgot to buy my lottery ticket. Well, there was no winner, so you still have time. And a man suspected of starting one of the massive wildfires threatening Spokane has been arrested. And fire crews from 12 different states and including international partners have descended upon Spokane to help fight the fires. Axios is our main one-on-one time. Axios with a doubleheader story. One, the Democrats have no leader. And two, if El Sayed wins in Michigan, Katie bar the doors. It's a runaway train. That and more. If you miss a little, you're going to miss a lot. And if you miss a lot, well, we're going to miss you. So good morning.
1: Missed 3 characters this morning.
2: Well, that's, I don't even remember doing them.
1: That's the fun of it.
2: But I'm taking it easy.
1: Right.
2: It is Tuesday, August the 4th. Good morning. Hey, when it comes to supplements, there's only really 2 things that matter, right? Does it work? And can you trust it? Now, I can tell you, Relief Factor works. And you can trust it. I'm glad I did. Pain finally got to my hands. 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

0: 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One chance to live this Tuesday, August the 4th, 2026. It'll never, ever happen again. We must understand it together because we're all in it together. This is your day. And guess what? This is your morning show.
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1: Michael, this is Taffin, College Station. I'm driving. I don't want to wreck. No more old high school stories, please. I'm laughing too hard. Making it too hard. Have a great day, my
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3: Never mind all the bad things going on in the world. Let's talk about movie endings. Come on, you can't beat The Notebook. That is the sappiest ending in any Hollywood ending.
4: I don't know, Michael. I think I'm going to go with The Mist for the best movie ending.
5: Hey, Michael, it's Rob, your friend, up in Knoxville. And the greatest movie ending of all time is in Casablanca. Classic film, classic ending, and it stands the test of time. And this coming from a 49-year-old.
6: Yeah, Casablanca, by the way, whenever, if there's, one day it was cool, and we opened the windows, and the neuro association back to my childhood. I mean, I was in Arlington Heights, and I could hear the ambient noises of outside, a distant siren maybe, or, you know, whatever. And the same thing happens whenever I watch a black and white movie, because my mom made me watch all those. And she just sat the whole time with a smile going, it's a beautiful story, isn't it? And I'd be like, is it over yet? Yeah, Casablanca would be up there. I gotta say, Notebook is up there. You Got Mail is up there. Let's keep this list going. Greatest movie endings ever. Because I didn't sleep last night. I had to watch the end of You Got Mail. Top five stories in our one-on-one time is next. This is your morning show.
7: My name is Craig Ferguson. I am originally from Glasgow, Scotland. My morning show is your morning show with Michael Del Giorno.
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0: 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This is your morning show with Michael Del Chorno.
1: Rise and shine, you sleepyheads. Early bird gets the worm. Sleepy squirrel misses the nut. Throw that leg over the bed. Make your way to the coffee pot. Enjoying this Tuesday, August the 4th, already in progress. Good morning. This is your morning show. I'm Michael Del Chorno. Honored to spend time with you and serve you. Jeffrey, of course, keeping the music flowing. Reds keeping an eye on the top stories. Voters are heading to the polls today. Another big primary election day. Yes, it involves Kansas, Michigan, Missouri, Virginia, and Washington, but all eyes are on Michigan and that Senate race with Abdul El-Sayed. Listen, if you let me put it to you this way. If you were Hollywood casting, would you cast El-Sayed for the play the role of a United States senator any more than John Fetterman? But I think you'd cast him for other things. I mean, the guy looks like a warrior. I think he's wearing my irresistible men tees that make you look all jacked. He is, well, Fetterman is the hoodie that is making sense. And he's the tight tee that is Islamist socialism.

This kind of leads to our one-on-one time. Axios did two stories, one with the headline, Democrats lack a leader right now. Well, think about that. Here's the gist of the story. You're probably less than 600 days from the Democrats having a true leader who can show and shape the party's direction. That's presuming the nominee becomes that leader. But until Super Tuesday, March 7th, 2028, or even well beyond, Democrats will be leaderless and likely split between the rising socialist energy and more traditional establishment liberalism. Keep in mind also the DNC chair, Ken Martin, likely to be ousted, says Axios, leaving behind a hot financial, cashless dumpster fire. So here's the bottom line. They're broke. There's a radical leftist takeover within the party, and it's not bottom up, it's top down. This is an outside movement funded with very deep pockets. Not like the Tea Party that was organic, that was going to serve and make America better. You've got to deal with the debt. Or Trumpism that grew out of the Republican Party absorbing the Tea Party, which is doing what the Republican platform says. And MAGA itself stands for Make America Great. So one wants to make America better or great, and it's within the platform. The other is completely outside of the platform, outside the party, coming in from the top down. And its goal is to destroy the Republic by first destroying the Democrat Party. And don't forget the first point, and they're leaderless, cashless, and their chair is about to be ousted. It's almost 9 years ago that I said, it was certainly 6 years ago when the decade began, and I said, one or both parties will be gone by the end of the decade. Everybody thought I was nuts. Can we at least say on August 4th, 2026, the Democrat Party, it's on life support right now? Does it have a leader? The answer is no. This is something I try to impress upon you that Axios is finally figuring out. It's not Barack Obama. You know, there was a time the Republican Party was leaderless. We went through some pretty lean years from Mitt Romney to Bob Dole. But Reagan was still the leader. He was still the energy behind the revolution. That doesn't belong to Barack Obama or Bill Clinton. In fact, they're ancient history. In fact, both are completely, including Hillary, unacceptable by this new Democrat Party. There's a story today that Mayor Pete strongly, first of all, who doesn't think Pete Buttigieg is running for president? If he announced tomorrow, who would be shocked? Because I'd like to wish you a happy birthday. You were born yesterday. But Mayor Pete's announcement, Kamala Harris, her announcement, Gavin Newsom's announcement, none of those people are leaders of the party. You know what they don't want to admit? You know who the leader of the party is? Bernie Sanders, AOC, and Mamdani. And what do they all have in common? None of them are truly Democrats, and all of them are socialist. One of them's even Islamist. And by this time tomorrow, there'll be a third leader, Abdul al-Shahid. And let me tell you something. Say, there's no question he's going to win. I mean, if polls are anything, and forget polls, the money lines and the betting, he's going to win. Question is, can he win in the general? And time will tell. I think most Democrats will go along with him before they vote for a Republican. So premise number one of our alone time, Axios has finally figured out this is a party with no leader, no candidate leader, and no DNC leader, and no money. Well, that's a predicament, is it not? And worst of all for the Democrats, AOC is not going after Chuckie Schumer's Senate seat. No, she's going for the presidency. And she'll be off to a huge lead. And the Democrats, the DNC, will have to try to pull a shenanigan like they did with Hillary, like they did with Joe, and like they did with Kamala. Only this time, half their party is socialist. They're not going to put up with it. There could be a violent insurrection. There could be an independent candidate. Socialist turned independent for the general.

0: The second is a headline: the Democrat Party will take a radical turn after the Michigan election. The outcome could provide insights into the future of the Democrat Party. Abdul El Sayed, a candidate endorsed by the far left wing of the party, is facing off against U.S. Representative Haley Stevens, a centrist pro-Israel candidate. Oh, there's no room for Israel. This is a portion of the Democrat Party that isn't interested in America, let alone Israel. But when I read that story, I couldn't help but think of this sound of the day. This is Hassan Piker on a podcast declaring there's zero chance a Democratic nominee in 2028 will be pro-Israel. Listen.
1: Will you endorse the 2028 candidate if they are pro-Israel in a way that you don't like? If you ultimately are about defeating fascism in this country as you describe it, surely shouldn't you get on board with whoever the main candidate is?
2: Luckily, I don't think I will have to make that calculation at all, because there is 0% chance that whoever the elected Democrat is that wins the primary will be pro-Israel in any way, shape, or form. You'll see.
0: Well, if it's Rahm Emanuel, it will be. If it's likely anyone they bait and switch to, they likely will be. How are all these people going to respond when they do that this time? See, unlike in 2016, where they rigged it to keep Bernie from winning, why they even allowed him to run for the presidential nomination as a non-Democrat and socialist is beyond me. And they sure as heck didn't expect him to be leading over Hillary Clinton. So they had to rig it with superdelegates to make sure Hillary won, and then she went on to lose. Then they rigged it again because he was going to win again. And they cut a deal with Joe Biden and got their girl they really wanted, Kamala Harris, to be on the ticket. Then they rigged it again to push Joe off after he got all the delegates and handed it to Kamala. Do you really think they're not going to do it a fourth time? And do you think they're going to get away with it a fourth time? But why is he talking like that? Because he's convinced it's going to be AOC. Because in their mind, Bernie Sanders is their godfather, AOC and Mamdani, and I believe El Sayed is their trinity moving forward. But the answer to Axios is, you're right, they have no leader. You're right, they have no money. Soon they'll have no DNC chair. And they're in the middle of a hostile takeover. Yeah, I'd say these are very interesting times for the Democrats. Elections today, well, again, it really doesn't matter because everybody's going to be focused not on Kansas, not on Missouri, not on Virginia, not on Washington. They're going to be focused on Michigan. And that Senate primary involves Haley Stevens, which would be, I think, the closest competitor to Abdul El Sayed and Mallory McMurrow. We also have a House 13 primary in Michigan. Donovan McKinney is the socialist candidate going against Sheree Thanadar? I think it's Thanadar. Who is the?
3: You know who that is, right?
0: No.
3: That's that guy who's constantly impeaching Trump. That even the Democrat Party.
0: Yes. All right, so either way you lose there. And the only other really thing to kick around is the president. You know, we've kind of been caught in this Iranian Groundhog's Day, where one day the president's going to bomb them into the Stone Age. He's had enough. They had enough time. Then he calls off the bombing, back to the peace talks, and the peace talks fail. And then before they even fail, they deny they're even in them. Now the president is just flat out. I mean, if they're not playing a game, is the president just figuring out you can't negotiate with Iran? I said that day one because I had 1,400 years of history to conclude that, but I think he's, or are we just playing the game? So now it's like Animal House, double secret probation. One more chance to make a deal or else. We're going to kick that around in the third hour. The great Lieutenant Colonel James Carafano will be joining us on Iranian Groundhog Day. We'll ask the colonel, who's stalling? Remember

0: the song Who's Zooming Who with Aretha Franklin? It's now come to that. Who's stalling who? Who's zooming who in this U.S.-Iran conflict? And we'll preview the big election day as well as the big debate last night in South Carolina with Lindsey Graham's sister. White House correspondent John Decker will be along with that coming up next hour as well. So next hour, John Decker. Third hour, Lieutenant Colonel James Carafano. What's happening right now in Iran isn't just another headline. Why? Because it can directly hit your wallet. Well, how can it do that? Well, when conflict goes on in the Middle East, oil. It moves, and everything follows. When gas prices rise, shipping costs spike, and suddenly your dollar doesn't go as far. 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

0: Mike, good morning. Shawshank Redemption, end of the movie was fantastic.
1: Good morning, Michael. I have never seen You've Got Mail, but come on. How do you beat the ending to Smokey and the Bandit? And who could possibly drive from Atlanta to Boston and back in under 18 hours? And for clam chowder, really?
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2: Oh, it's got to be one, the other, or both, right? 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Well, fire crews from 12 different states, even an international partnership, is descending upon Spokane, Washington to help battle the devastating wildfires. Mark Mayfield has that story.
5: At last count, more than 4,000 personnel have been dispatched. California sent well over 100 personnel. Fire management specialists from Australia and New Zealand have traveled to eastern Washington to provide operational support. I'm Mark Mayfield.
2: Well, voters will head to the polls today for another big primary election day in the U.S.
6: Ballots are being cast in Michigan, Missouri, Kansas, Virginia, and Washington State. One of the highest-profile races is between Democrats in Michigan for the U.S. Senate race there, pitting insurgent progressive Abdul El-Sayed against the establishment-backed Congresswoman Haley Stevens. That race has divided the party somewhat, with fears within the DNC that an El-Sayed victory could pull the party further left and hurt their midterm election hopes to regain control of the House and or Senate. I'm Scott Carr in Washington.
2: Well, former Transportation Secretary Pete Buttigieg says he's leaning towards running for another White House bid in 2028. Chris Caraggio has that story.
7: In a new podcast interview, Buttigieg said becoming a father has changed how he weighs the personal and family impact of seeking higher office. Early Democratic primary polling places him among the party's leading potential contenders, though the 2028 race is still well over a year away from its first primary. Buttigieg also used the interview to discuss issues including artificial intelligence, the national debt, and the ongoing conflict involving Iran while criticizing President Trump's handling of the war. I'm Chris Caraggio.
2: The White House will bring together some of the biggest names in artificial intelligence today to discuss a new cybersecurity review framework. It's for advanced models of AI.
8: Representatives from companies including OpenAI, Google, and Anthropic are expected to join the meeting, focused on a voluntary program created under President Trump. The framework would allow the government to evaluate powerful AI systems before they're widely released, including testing whether they could be used to identify vulnerabilities or carry out cyber attacks. Officials say the program is not a licensing requirement, but it comes as concerns grow over the risks posed by AI technology. I'm Tammy Trujillo.
2: I feel like an NFL referee. After further review, Spider-Man Brand New Day has surpassed Avengers Endgame for the biggest domestic opening weekend of all time.
6: The fourth film in the Tom Holland-led franchise brought in a massive $360 million in its debut, moving past Endgame's $357 million. Brand New Day has brought in a global total of $932 million and is expected to eclipse $1 billion sometime this week.
9: Hi, my name is Peter Parker. I have something to tell you that's going to sound crazy.
6: Meanwhile, the combination of Spider-Man's historic weekend and the Odyssey's third weekend haul of $51 million has led to the biggest domestic box office weekend ever set by Endgame in 2019. I'm Scott Carr.
2: Well, today we celebrate three great things. One you may like more than the others. Bree Tennis has that story.
10: Today is National Coast Guard Day, celebrating 236 years of keeping our waterways safe as a floating branch of the military. Also, today is National Night Out, a coast-to-coast community-building event with law enforcement. Look for local gatherings. And the final day we're celebrating is National Chocolate Chip Cookie Day, maybe the best day ever. And no judgment if you celebrate the other 2 days with a cookie in hand. I'm Bree Tennis.
2: Oh, by the way, if you were kicking yourself because you forgot to buy a lottery ticket before last night's drawing, don't kick yourself any longer. Still no Powerball jackpot winner.
5: No one matched all six numbers in Monday night's drawing, so the grand prize jumps to an estimated $786 million. The cash option on that is almost $342 million. The next drawing is Wednesday night. Tickets are $2 each, with the

0: odds of hitting the jackpot? Roughly 1 in 292 million.
1: Oh, yes.
0: I'm Mark Mayfield.
1: Right on that. Those are great odds. Book it. In sports, Phillies beat the Nats 6-3. The Cardinals outslugged the Yankees 13-7. Pirates 4-3 over the Brewers. Dodgers fell 10-5 to the Cubbies. Rays won 13-9 over the Rockies. And the D-backs beat the Padres 5-1. Oh, by the way, did I mention Thursday night?

0: everybody. Thank you for...
1: I just keep doing that as a gentle reminder to everybody, because basically, let's face it, life is one great big stall until we can get to the football season.
0: True.
1: All right, birthdays today. I will simply say the great, the Goliath, the Landman, Billy Bob Thornton, 71, the 44th president, Barack Obama, 65, suit star and Duchess Meghan Merkel is 45, NASCAR champ Jeff Gordon is 55, and if it's your birthday, happy birthday. We're so glad you were born.
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6: Breaking news this hour from Town Hall. I'm Rich Thomason. It is our last chance to avoid utter destruction, so says President Trump, who says that talks are underway again with Iran, although Iran denies that. The president says that Gulf allies pleaded with him to give diplomacy yet another chance.
7: It was going to be a massive attack. It was going to be an attack that would have been by far the biggest attack since World War II, but they've asked us not to do it. They said, please don't do it. And other, their neighbors said that too. And so we're just going to see whether or not we can make a deal.
6: Meanwhile, a cargo ship reports being hit by some sort of projectile overnight in the Strait of Hormuz. A 37-year-old man stands accused of intentionally starting one of three destructive wildfires in Spokane, Washington, the suspect being held on $1 million bond. President Trump is not pleased with the U.S. attorney for Washington, D.C.
7: I was disappointed with Jeanine Pirro, really disappointed with Jeanine Pirro. She,

0: She folded like an umbrella. And people get away with things, and it's a disgrace.
1: The president says Pirro choked in moving to drop charges against a man who had been accused of vandalizing the reflecting pool. Michigan has joined Minnesota reporting cyber attacks on water plants. Speculation that Iranian interests may be involved. Authorities insist, though, that all the targeted facilities are operating safely. It's a big day for primary voting. Contests in a number of states, including a closely watched Democratic U.S. Senate contest in Michigan. Congresswoman Haley Stevens, backed by the party's establishment wing, facing leftist progressive Abdul El-Sayed, the latter leading in the polls. Later this morning, the Senate Judiciary Committee expected to approve the Attorney General nomination of Acting AG Todd Blanche. On Wall Street, the Dow features up 279 points. NASDAQ features ahead 223. More on these stories at townhall.com.
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0: starting your morning off right. A new way of talk. A new way of understanding. Because we're in this together. This is your morning show with Michael Del Jordan.
1: Thank you, Mike McCann. All eyes are on Kansas, Michigan, Missouri, Virginia, Washington. Voters headed to the polls today. Another big primary election day in America. We have a man suspected of starting one of the massive wildfires threatening Spokane, Washington. He'll be in court this morning. President's headed to California to raise money for upcoming midterms. Still no Powerball jackpot winner. And speaking of primary elections, all eyes are really on Michigan, where socialist Democrats are being put to the test. Abdul El-Sayed holds a lead in this primary. I'm looking at all the polling, 10 to 14%. The betting odds have it over 90%. Rory, this seems to almost look like a foregone conclusion today in Michigan.
2: Well, it's always tough to do a poll for a primary, though, right? You never know who's actually going to show up and cast a ballot. It's the middle of August. A lot of voters say that they'll be there and don't turn out. So, yeah, we do want to see what their turnout is today, because this is really the race they're focused on to say, where is the Democratic Party in August of 2026? Where are they going? Are they following the likes of Dr. Abdul El-Sayed, who's endorsed by Bernie Sanders and AOC? Is that the way the Democratic Party is going? Congresswoman Haley Stevens, a four-term congresswoman, she's got the endorsement of Chuck Schumer and Barack Obama. She's seen as a much more mainstream candidate who might have a better chance against Republican Mike Rogers in the fall. So that's why everyone is paying so much attention to this race today.
1: Yeah, is this progressivism versus socialism, or is this establishment Democrat Party versus socialism? And can we read something nationally into that? The other reality-splitting hairs is this socialism or is this an Islamist? Because though he's campaigning as a part of the party, he doesn't really identify himself as a socialist. And, of course, his biggest burning issue is Israel. So there's a lot to try to autopsy after this, even, that'll probably be equally ununderstood.
2: Well, right, because there's that political question of, well, which Democrat is best suited to win the seat? Because if Democrats want to take control of the Senate, they need Maine, they need Michigan, they need a couple others. But if they don't get Michigan, then, you know, their chances of controlling the Senate are slim and none. So that's why there's so much attention on the winnability question, right? Who is going to be best suited to take on Mike Rogers, who is going to put, he'll be a formidable Republican candidate, to be sure.
1: I am not an African gray parrot. I'm just going to say it a different way, but I'm echoing what you're saying. Does the average shirts versus skins, I'm a D, do they know the difference between progressivism and a socialist, let alone an Islamist? And will they vote D anyway come a general election? And I'll remind everybody, Donald Trump, a Republican, just carried Michigan. So it's possible those Ds will look the other way if you go too radically left. So there's a lot on the line. There is the opportunity for the socialists to do very well in the primary and not in the general.
2: Well, and I'm more focused on the NPAs, right? The folks who are out of the game for now and saying, well, look, I voted for Trump the last couple of times. His approval rating's now in the 30s. I don't like this. I don't like that. Maybe I'm up for a change. But is the far left guy too far left for me as the centrist, right?
1: Yeah.
2: That's why there's this political question.
1: And then we had the big debate in South Carolina last night where Lindsey Graham's sister is in a battle. We got the Tennessee gubernatorial primary coming up. Anything else today of real interest? Because, I mean, I think you'd have to really be an insider to find anything other than this Michigan race of national interest.
2: Yeah, I mean, there's a District 1 race in Missouri and a District 4 race in Washington State. Maybe, but yeah, it's all about Michigan today. I should note, yeah, Kansas has one or two as well, but it's all about Michigan because it's so defining about the future of the Democratic Party.
1: If it has one. Massive changes for Medicaid eligibility are going into effect as new work rules are being scheduled to go into effect across the country. We'll have that story coming up in the third hour, and we seem to be living in Iranian Groundhog's Day, referring to the movie with Bill Murray. We're going to ask Lieutenant Colonel James Carafano who's stalling who in this, because it's becoming hard to believe that the bombing on, bombing off, negotiating on, negotiating off game can go on much longer. And I was

Talking about that big debate last night in South Carolina, our White House correspondent John Decker was there. We'll get the latest on that. And Todd Blanche, who seems to be set to move forward now for confirmation. Wanted to spend a little bit of alone time, you know, dovetailing on what Rory and I were just talking about. Remember, who were the original four members of the squad? Because that's the founding members of this socialist movement. In fact, they recruited AOC, Alexandria Ocasio-Cortez, to take down a 10-term Democrat in New York. She was one of the four originals. Ilhan Omar, Minnesota. Ayanna Pressley, Massachusetts. And Rashid Tlaib in Michigan. Now, everybody's been fascinated. I think Victor Davis Hanson covered this. Was that Friday or this week? No, that was last week, right? We had the, where he was talking about the strange bedfellows of Islamists and socialists. And I think there is a bit of the enemy of my enemy is my friend. But this is pretty much how the Islamists work. Kind of like the way when Black Lives Matter was gathering and Antifa would show up. They will join forces for leverage. So an Islamist will play along with the socialist if combined they can get to a level of power. Remember, the first goal is to take over the Democrat Party, then get rid of the Electoral College, and then dismantle the Republic. Now, the Islamists are on board, but I'll give you a very distinct difference. So this is kind of going over all the Senate polling numbers story, and the average, Real Clear Politics average is 10.2 leaning El Sayed. The highest has him at 16, I believe. And that was in mid-July. We have another one in late July at 15. At the end of July, he was up 14. And the assumption is he's somewhere between 10 and 14 right now. All of his lower pollings, I mean, it began back in early July, and Stevens was leading by 7. And the next poll had El Sayed up by 13. Now, look, I get it. Polling is inaccurate. But these voting models, these betting models are always accurate. And the betting shows all the money's on El Sayed. So then it starts talking about El Sayed. Well, he's anti-Israel. These are not your parents or grandparents, Democrats. I mean, think about that. Remember how David Sinai is always telling them, you got to get 100 years behind the eyes of somebody to really understand them. So whoever these young people are that are into socialism, you get 100 years behind their eyes, their grandparents were dying on beaches to defeat this stuff. Their parents grew up in the Cold War against this stuff, China, Russia. These kids apparently are unaware of any of that. Or the way I like to say it is, do you think these kids even remember Barack Obama, let alone Bill Clinton or Hillary? They're irrelevant. Now, I've talked about the pendulum between John F. Kennedy and Ted Kennedy in my lifetime. And that's the same womb. I mean, that's a pretty big swing. John F. Kennedy alive today would be MAGA, let alone far right Republican. What would Harry Truman be today? I mean, these people are just, they're off the radar, right? They're not even American. So one, it's not your parents or grandparents, Democrats. Abdul is a terrorist sympathizer who personifies the extremist move within the Democrat Party towards a toxic union of Islamism and Marxism. That radical alliance is also represented by officials like Ilhan Omar and Zohran Mamdani. Perfect analysis. Look at the first four. AOC is a socialist or an opportunist. Same with Pressley. Tlaib, Omar, Mamdani. They're probably Islamists. And how does that manifest? Well, it's one thing for the progressive socialist candidates to oppose U.S. foreign aid to Israel, take an anti-Israel stance, and then refuse to answer whether Israel should be a Jewish state. I assure you,

case of El Sayed. And I'd be a pretty good guesser with Omar, Talib, and Mamdani. They do not recognize Israel's right to exist. Now, today, there are some in America that see, why did the Democrat Party ever allow this in? You invited socialism in. You tolerated socialism being there. Now that it's grown and it's out of control, it's suddenly a problem. Great analogy, right? You let a little bit of sin in your life, it'll grow like a wildfire. That's what Paul was talking about. I take every thought captive and bring it before the throne of God. To be tempted is not to sin. To meditate on that temptation, begin to act on that temptation, starts a direction and a destination and process. So they allowed it in. They allowed it to fester. And now it's not interested in them, America, the Jewish state. They don't recognize America's right to exist, let alone Israel's right to exist. But while there's a few that see the glimpse of this, do most. Democratic social label. El Sayed has denied being a socialist. However, he campaigns with the Democratic Socialist candidates, and he's endorsed by various Democratic Socialists of America candidates and chapters. He's also been campaigning on a platform that seems to mirror that of the DSA, such as Medicare for All, abolishing immigration and customs enforcement, and ending Israeli-American military alliances. If El Sayed wins, the outcome could outrage Democrats who have concerns about a candidate campaigning alongside controversial figures like Graham Plattner or Hassan Piker. Oh, America gets the anti-Israel part, but do they get the do not even acknowledge Israel's right to exist? Do they get that they're ultimately going to ride with the socialists and then kick the socialists out? Just like the Democrats rode with the socialists, and now the socialists are trying to kick them out. Now, I will grant you, 8 out of 10 Americans are not paying attention at all, let alone this closely. But for those of you that are, isn't this, I mean, what do the Chinese say? May you live in interesting times. I'm 62 years old. This is the most interesting political window of my lifetime. And something's got to give. My gut tells me you're going to see the end of the Democrat Party in this midterm election cycle. Now, it's going to be the death of this socialist movement, or it's going to be the death of the Democrat Party. And I think it's going to be the latter. And you may see the death of the Republican Party come 2028 presidential election cycle. That still has to be handled by the Republicans. But for the Democrats, make no mistake about it, Axios is right. They have no leader. It's certainly not Obama. It's certainly not Bill or Hillary Clinton. It's certainly not Kamala Harris. It's certainly not Gavin Newsom. But they're wrong. It's not where they're looking. Their leaders right now are Bernie Sanders, Mayor Mamdani, AOC, and this Islamist if he wins today. I think I'd be betting on the parasite at this point to defeat the host. And then they'll both be gone. 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

0: 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Not one, not two, not three, but your top five stories of the day. John Decker was in South Carolina for the big debate last night with Lindsey Graham's sister. He'll report on that and the latest on Todd Blanche's confirmation process when your morning show continues next.
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1: 27 minutes after the hour. Sorry for stepping on you, Michael. Fire crews from 12 different states, even an international partnership, are descending upon Spokane, Washington to help fight these devastating wildfires.
2: At last count, more than 4,000 personnel have been dispatched. California sent well over 100 personnel. Fire management specialists from Australia and New Zealand have traveled to eastern Washington to provide operational support. I'm Mark Mayfield.
1: Voters heading to the polls today, another big primary election day.
3: Ballots are being cast in Michigan, Missouri, Kansas, Virginia, and Washington State. One of the highest profile races is between Democrats in Michigan for the U.S. Senate race there, pitting insurgent progressive Abdul El-Sayed against the establishment-backed Congresswoman Haley Stevens. That race has divided the party somewhat, with fears within the DNC that an El-Sayed victory could pull the party further left and hurt their midterm election hopes to regain control of the House and or Senate. I'm Scott Carr in Washington.
4: No beer on Friday night.
1: Oh, Zach Brown Band! Hold an Oprah! Fans of Zach Brown Band's Boston concert over the weekend will all be going on a free vacation thanks to the band. All 37,000 people in attendance to Sunday's Fenway Park show were gifted a free cruise by Zach Brown himself. The trips for two aboard the Margaritaville at Sea are valued at nearly $40 million in total. Brown said he did the giveaway to thank fans for selling out 15 consecutive concerts at the iconic ballpark. That is a Fenway Park record. In sports, Phillies beat the Nats 6-3. Cards outslug the Yankees 13-7. Pirates 4-3 over the Brewers. Dodgers fell 10-5 to the Cubbies. Rays won 13-9 over the Rockies. And the D-backs beat the Padres 5-1. Birthdays today. Goliath himself, the Landman, Billy Bob Thornton is 71. My favorite actor, hands down. 44th President Barack Obama, 65. NASCAR champ Jeff Gordon, 55. And if it's your birthday, happy birthday. We're so glad you were born. And thanks for listening to Your Morning Show.
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0: don't it always seem to go? You don't know what you've got till it's gone. Cherish the day with Michael Del Giorno and your morning show.
1: Thank you, golden-toned one, Mike McCann. Now, I grew up listening to that voice playing that very song.
2: 35 minutes after the hour in the Eastern time zone. You got about 25 minutes to be to work on time. Hey, thanks for bringing us along with you on the drive to work. We value our time that you carve out for us, and I'm honored to serve you. This is your morning show. I'm Michael Del Giorno. Jeffrey's got the sounds. Red's keeping an eye on the content. The big story is, do the Democrats know the difference between an anti-Israel socialist and a radical Islamist? We'll find out today in Michigan. Voters are headed to the polls in big primary day today. Kansas, Michigan, Missouri, Virginia, and Washington, Tennessee still to come later this week, along with Hawaii. A man suspected of starting one of the massive wildfires threatening Spokane, Washington, will be in court this morning. Meanwhile, fire crews from 12 different states and even an international partnership are descending to help in Spokane. President's headed out west. This is perceived to be a fundraising and affordability campaign, and still no Powerball jackpot winner. If you're kicking yourself for not getting a ticket, you got another chance. Well, it now looks like Todd Blanche is headed towards confirmation. After all, that long national nightmare seems to be over, and a big debate was held in South Carolina. We got our first glimpse of Lindsey Graham's sister as a permanent option to fill that seat. Our very own White House correspondent John Decker was there for the debate, and he's here with the review. Good morning, John.
3: Hey, good morning. Good morning to you. Happy Tuesday to you. I was at the debate last night here in Columbia, South Carolina. I fly back to D.C. this morning. And

0: The headline here for me is that Darlene Graham held her own. First time she ever was involved in a political debate. She was going up against, on the debate stage, a former South Carolina governor, two sitting U.S. congressmen. And you know what? Despite the fact she had no background at all in terms of politics, in terms of debates, in terms of running for office, she held her own up on that stage for a full hour yesterday.
1: That's saying a lot. You know, could be in the genes. We talked yesterday about the balance between, you know, riding on the coattails of her brother and turning the attention more to domestic issues to carve out a unique space for herself. How'd she walk that balance?
0: Well, she did. You know, I think that each of the candidates, each of the five candidates on that debate stage, really focusing on domestic issues, pocketbook issues, issues related to affordability. There was a portion of the debate that focused on the war in Iran. All of the candidates expressing their strong support for President Trump, for his strategy regarding Iran. So no one was critical at all. You can't be critical of President Donald Trump if you're running in a Republican primary. And there's only one candidate up on that stage that had the endorsement of Donald Trump, and that's a woman named Darlene Graham. That counts for a lot. I think that will count for a lot. And President Trump, you know, he's accused of a lot of things, but no Republican, I don't think, out there, if you're supportive of him, is going to accuse him of poor judgment. He's chosen Darlene Graham for a reason. He thinks that she's a winner, and we'll see if he's right. The primary takes place a week from today. Likely will be no one who gets above 50%, so there'll be a runoff. And it's likely that Darlene Graham will be one of those two candidates in the runoff on August the 25th.
1: Against a former governor, a far more traditional path to the U.S. Senate. That's going to be very, very interesting to watch. I don't know what ads are like where you live. I can tell you we've got a primary coming up this week, and every ad, every break is an ad for a different candidate, and they all sound the same. Trump got guns. Trump got guns. Trump got guns. So yeah, you're right. And you know, there's been a lot of talk about, well, Lindsey Graham wasn't, you know, so loved at home as people think. But no one was going to bring up anything anti Lindsey Graham, not this close to his funeral in that debate.
0: Well, there was one candidate who did, and Darlene Graham, she did not miss a trick. She said, you know, the only reason why you're, you know, critical of Lindsey Graham is because you lost to my brother. That was a pretty knockout punch by her. She was going after one of those candidates up on the stage, a businessman who's running for the Republican nomination, who's running far behind in the polls.
1: I was just going to say, have we ever had a case? I mean, I know we've had spouses replace spouses, but have we ever had a case of a sister? And then going on to be some kind of a, you know, great political leader in and of themselves from no
0: political
1: background.
0: That's a very good question. A lot of spouses, you're right. I could go through a list of a lot of spouses there. Lindy Boggs, she was the widow of Hale Boggs.
1: Elizabeth Dole.
0: Go down. Elizabeth Dole, well, not a widow, but Elizabeth Dole, you know, did serve in the U.S. Senate while her husband was still alive. But yeah, it's very rare to see a sister of a senator being elected. But, you know, I think that Darlene Graham has a really good shot of being the next senator from South Carolina. Of course, she is senator right now, but just right now fulfilling the remainder of her brother's term.
1: Well, you know what debates are. No big mistakes. Check. Mm-hmm. Have a great moment. Check. Hold your own. Mm-hmm. Check. She had very low expectations and delivered highly. I would say that's a very good start for Darlene.
0: It's a good start.
1: Yeah,
0: absolutely.
1: Yeah. What do you make of Todd Blanche? This whole deal ended pretty briskly. Now we're going to have a confirmation after all.
0: Well, we're going to have a confirmation vote that will take place today in the Senate Judiciary Committee. We could have a vote on the full Senate floor today. Not known yet if he has the votes as it relates to winning confirmation in the U.S. Senate. That is still an unknown, but he won one victory yesterday when two U.S. senators, Tom Tillis of North Carolina, John Cornyn of Texas, each said they will vote for him in the Senate Judiciary Committee when that vote takes place today.
1: All right, and the president's headed out west. A lot of that's fundraising for the midterms. I mean, that's a real weakness for the Democrats, this war within their own party with the socialist Islamists, and they're a little broke, and they may have a change in their leadership down the road. For the Republicans, fundraising will be the priority and affordability. Here's a question for you. Can the president sell affordability as long as this conflict

0: with Iran continues, because the association and the conflating of affordability with gas seems to be insurmountable.
1: Yeah, it's tough. It's tough. You know, we see these gyrations in oil, a little bit of, you know, a back and forth as it relates to gas. It's just tough. It's a tough environment to begin with because the party in power generally does not perform well in the midterms. And then you add to the mix this affordability issue. So there will be some headwinds for Republicans. That being said, we know what they're focused on. They're focused on painting with a broad brush the entire Democratic Party as socialist or communist, and we'll see if that works for Republicans.
0: Yeah, we're kind of caught in an Iranian Groundhog's Day. The latest is the president calling Iran unbelievably duplicitous. They call off bombings to start talks again. They deny the talks are happening. They never really come to the table. One more threat, come to the table or else. Double secret probation, sir, is what this is feeling like. What's coming up today on the White House briefing room?
1: Well, we're going to be talking about a few things that you and I just talked about, but in greater detail. We'll be talking about that debate, which took place last night. I'll play a few clips from the debate and give you a sense about what took place for a full hour here in Columbia. We'll talk about the latest in Iran. We'll speak about Todd Blanche, and we'll talk about the president's dissatisfaction right now with Jeanine Pirro, who's the U.S.
0: Classic.
1: Attorney for Washington, D.C.
0: He didn't use my dad's line, which is folded like a cheap suit. He used the folded like an umbrella. I mean, the way he turns on his own is amazing. I never do that. I always treat you with great respect. It's the White House Briefing Room. I am a subscriber. You should be a subscriber, too. Just search the White House Briefing Room or John Decker, J-O-N, into your iHeartRadio app. It'll pop up. When it does, give it a program position. That way it's waiting for you every morning, and it'll come out at 8 this morning. Central Time, 9 Eastern. It's a must, 10, 15 minutes every day, the White House Briefing Room. John, thank you as always.
1: Thank you, Michael. Have a great day. Bye-bye.
0: That's the plan. Denver's Talk Station, 630 KHOW in Denver, Colorado. Welcome to the Your Morning Show kitchen table, as well as the Talk of the Delta, AM 1330 WNIX in Greenville, Mississippi. I don't know how many stations we're on now. I know we're entering the hundreds, but every single one of you matter. And it may be a great big country, but it is a very small, intimate kitchen table. And we think it's time to talk radio. Stop being about a host telling you what to think. You can think for yourself. And we think it's time for talk radio to become not a monologue, but a conversation again. Now, that takes you. And you always come through. 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
2: Morning, Michael. Listening to you this morning reminded me of what I was thinking when I was waking up. I was kind of thinking back to the open borders, to the decriminalization of many crimes, to letting criminals go, back to COVID. And now this on top, it is amazing what we've lived through in a very short time. It makes me feel like we are on borrowed time for sure. As far as Iran, whether they were negotiating or not, even when they negotiate, they would deny it in public.
0: Yeah, and I'm not nitpicking, Roger. You know I love you. Sometimes, often, more often in life, when things are the worst is when you're on the verge of a miracle. The moments my life is the most out of control, God is the most in control. The moment life is at its scariest, hopeless point, I know that God, who goes before, with, and after, is about to move. I don't know. I know we've lived a lot in the last year. I know we've lived a lot in the last 3 years. I know we lived a lot in the last decade. I would have to say probably going back, you know, you get to Barack Obama and the takeover of healthcare. That's huge. The open border invasion. That's huge. The anti-law and order. That's huge. But really the breakdown of the family, the abandonment of God, the death of journalism. I mean, really the last 25 years is pretty remarkable. I know every alcoholic has to come to this conclusion. I've never battled alcoholism, but when have you hit rock bottom? Because that's the time you're going to go to rehab and it's going to work.
3: By the way, I'll throw in rehab.

0: mixed with faith, I think, is the power to transform. Otherwise, I think you're probably just doing the best you can to not do it. We'll see how long that works. But what is rock bottom for America? This could be it. Now, does rock bottom mean end? End times? Or could it mean we're on the verge of an awakening? You know, all of this Islam, you know, Islam's a funny game. The patient Islamists who populate, infiltrate, agitate, and are patient and wait long enough, through history, they have succeeded. There are some major Islamist nations that used to be Christian nations. Again, if you don't study history, you miss that full view. You're missing a lens. They played patiently before they declared war. Is this too soon? See, a jihadist always attacks and they awaken the enemy. That would be the argument of the political Islamist. You guys, like 9/11, that was a disaster. You united America. You didn't divide it. You hit them on a day. They destroyed you for a decade. This has been a little bit more of a patient game, but has it moved a little too quickly? This level of Islamist socialist movement could awaken America, could create an awakening, a political awakening, a spiritual awakening. I don't know. You're right. We've lived a lot. You're right. We're getting close to rock bottom. We're either on the verge of a miracle or we're on the verge of losing our republic that was only ours if we would keep it. Michael is, I don't know where Michael is, somewhere in Ohio.
1: All we know. Michael, Jeffrey Redd, how can you beat the ending of The Sting? That was a classic. Your morning show is my morning show with Michael Del Giorno.
0: Yeah, see, I didn't sleep very much because, I have a daughter traveling around Little Grand Canyon in Utah. That's enough to make a father stay up. Then You Got Mail came on, and I just came to the conclusion, greatest ending of a movie ever. Which got everybody chiming in, The Notebook. I mean, come on, when Rachel McAdams, he comes over the balcony, and there she is pulling her suitcase out of the car, and she shrugs her shoulders. Oh. Diane Lane, Rachel McAdams, Sophie Cunningham, my three great crushes. The great love of my life is my wife. We're allowed a crush. She has Morgan Wallen right now. Also, what came up? Casablanca for a classic, Notebook, You Got Mail, Shawshank Redemption. We'll add yours to that list as well. We got to marry too before we go.
2: Good morning, Michael. The DSA's platform sounds like a wish list that was written by children. So you should treat them like that when you run across them in the wild. You know, give them a wet willy or a couple of noogies or maybe a wedgie, and then lead them by the hand to a community college accounting course with the parting words of, if the government can give it to you, they can take it away.
0: Yeah. Abdul El-Sayed, you should be seen and not heard. 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

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We seem to be living an Iranian Groundhog Day. On again, off again, on again, off again. Who's stalling who? We'll ask Lieutenant Colonel James Carafano, plus your sounds of the day, all next hour.

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11: Voters headed to the polls today, another big primary day. Today, it's all about Kansas, Michigan, Missouri, Virginia, and Washington, and all eyes on that Senate race in Michigan with Abdul El-Sayed, not just a socialist, this is an Islamist, an anti-Israel, doesn't see Israel's right to exist, and probably doesn't like America's ability to exist. Will the Democrats and the socialists get behind him today in a big primary race? All eyes on Michigan. A man suspected of starting one of the massive wildfires threatening Spokane, Washington, will be in court this morning. Meanwhile, fire crews from 12 different states and even international partners are descending upon Spokane. The president is headed out west, raising money for the midterms and selling affordability, which really begs a big question. The affordability narrative, it's certainly attached to gas. And the war in Iran is certainly creating an uncertainty with that. And the media and the Democrats have jumped on that. But as we saw in 2024, the question has to be, the people have moved from mainstream media. What are podcasts? And there's a story I was just reading a minute ago. More and more podcasts are all focused on affordability. They're shaping the narrative and the argument that will shape the midterm that nobody has a way of measuring. Certainly not in polling. And there is still no Powerball jackpot winner. So if you didn't buy your ticket yesterday, you still have time for the

0: next drawing. All right, coming up, what's really going on in Iran? Is more bombing coming? Is the president playing some kind of a back-and-forth game? I mean, is Iran playing art of the deal with Donald Trump playing art of the deal? I mean, who's zooming who? Who's stalling who here? We'll talk to Lieutenant Colonel James Carafano about that. Get you your sounds of the day and massive changes coming to the Medicaid eligibility going into effect. Rory O'Neill will have that story and more all next hour. So keep it right here after your local news, traffic, and weather. More of your morning show to come. 58 minutes after the hour, this is Tuesday, August the 4th, 2026. We must understand this together. After all, we're all in this together. This is your day. This is your morning show.
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6: Breaking news this hour from Town Hall. I'm Rex Thomason. On the face of it, it doesn't appear that Iran is serious about making a war-ending deal with the U.S. President Trump says talks with Tehran have resumed, but Iran refuses to acknowledge such discussions, insisting there are no talks going on.
7: It is still unknown if a deal will be reached with Iran or if there will be a return to war. President Trump in the Oval Office telling reporters,
8: "This is the last chance. This is not something that, if it doesn't happen, this is a last chance for them to sign a good document."
7: Laura Winters reporting.
6: Having to endure repeated deadly Russian drone and missile strikes, many of them on civilian targets, Ukraine is returning fire as it continues to refine and improve its drone technology. BBC Steve Rosenberg in Moscow.
9: Russian officials say that early this morning, an industrial park south of Moscow was attacked by drones. According to the governor of Moscow region, a fire broke out at a warehouse. He didn't say which company. An electricity substation and an administrative building were damaged too. There's been a drone attack near St. Petersburg. Russia's largest online retailer, Wildberries, confirmed that its warehouse there was on fire and that staff had been evacuated.
6: Russia blames Ukraine for deadly weekend bombing at a Moscow restaurant. 5 people killed, 19 injured. Authorities in fire-ravaged Spokane, Washington, are holding an accused arsonist on $1 million bond. 37-year-old man allegedly started one of 3 fires that have destroyed hundreds of homes, forcing 60,000 people to evacuate. A Senate committee expected to take a vote today to advance Acting Attorney General Todd Blanche's nomination to lead the Department of Justice. Watching Wall Street, Dow futures up 546 points. The NASDAQ futures ahead 331. S&P futures up 26 points. Townhall.com.
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16: 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We need to revisit the Electoral College and more.
17: We need to revisit the Electoral College. We need to revisit the point of expanding the court to 13 justices like we have 13 district courts. We need to revisit statehood for Puerto Rico and D.C.
18: Are these not the things that I've been saying they would do if they got into power? Linda, have I not been predicting that this is their agenda and just saying it for a long time and telling
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18: people this is
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18: what they really
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18: Stand for?
19: It's verbatim. Actually verbatim.
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25: Starting your morning off right. A new way of talk. A new way of understanding. Because we're in this together. 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
26: I certainly don't say this to brag on me, but just to impress on us all that God is busy doing something. If you look at the top 30 markets, we're on in Los Angeles, San Francisco, Washington, D.C., Philadelphia, Seattle, Phoenix, Detroit, Minneapolis, St. Paul, though they prefer Twin Cities, Tampa, St. Pete, San Diego, Portland, Oregon, St. Louis, Missouri, in Sacramento, California, and now we welcome another top 20 member, Denver, Colorado. Denver's talk station, 630 KHOW, and the talk of the Delta, AM 1330 WNIX, Greenville, Mississippi. But as Priscilla was just pointing out, while it is a big country
0: and it is a lot of cities. It's a very intimate, small kitchen table of understanding. Haven't you had enough of talk radio where the host is pontificating and monologuing and has no real desire to hear from you? Only desires to hear themselves or tell you what to think? Well, we think you can think for yourself. And we think this show ought to serve you, not the other way around. And we think you should be the star of the show. And we think, clearly, we're all in this together. So we better understand it together. And we better think and act and vote our way out of this mess. 9 minutes after the hour, welcome Denver, welcome Greenville, Mississippi. All right, if you're just waking up, voters are headed to the polls. Most eyes are on that Michigan Senate race with El Sayed. But we have Kansas, Michigan, Missouri, Virginia, and Washington all having primaries today. The president's heading out west to fundraise and sell affordability. Meanwhile, there's no Powerball jackpot winner, and the president is referring to Iran now as unbelievably duplicitous. They begged to stop bombing. They begged to make a deal. Then we'd stop bombing to make a deal, and then they deny we're even at the tables talking over a deal. There was an old song by Aretha Franklin, and I believe it was George Michael. Who's zooming who? It begs the question, who's stalling who here? Lieutenant Colonel James Carafano is here to make sense of this Iranian Groundhog's Day that we're all living. Good morning, Lieutenant Colonel.
1: Yeah, I remember when you were busting on Broadway.
0: Look, busting?
1: How far you have come.
0: Busting on Broadway? Oh, you mean the old job? Yes, tell me about
1: it. Yeah.
0: That company hated me.
1: Before you had shoes.
0: Right. You remember I had you over for some pasta. What do you make of this? I mean, you always kind of give us a really good, calming, full-lens view. For me, I could play last week's or 2 weeks ago or five weeks ago. Interview, and I'm kind of sick of living this. Help me understand what we're doing here.
1: Well, part of this is if people want to say, well, this is what's going on inside Iran, this is their thinking, I always discount that, because really, honestly, how do they even know? There are some things I think we probably can be fairly confident on this one, which is the IRGC is calling the shots. The biggest lesson learned that you take away from that was the IRGC was always the power behind the throne. It was always driving the country. There were never moderates in charge. There were never moderates really making decisions for this country. So this is just kind of ripped the Band-Aid off this horrible, oppressive regime that's been strangling the people of Iran forever. So we know that. We also know that a lot of this shtick is honestly for domestic consumption, which is they have to prove to the people of Iran that they are still powerful and evil and they can stare down the Americans. Other factors, I don't know. Do they think they're going to rope it up that Trump through November because he's afraid to ramp up, going into the midterms? Do they think they're going to drive gas to $200, oil to $200 a barrel? I don't know. Do they think they're going to peel off countries in the region, or they're going to raise international outcry against the U.S.? I don't know if they believe that. None of that's going to happen. Conversely, from the U.S. perspective, I've always been very tolerant of, Trump's strategy of start-stop, because there's no real super downside for the United States in this. You remember the old Tarzan movies, and people would step in quicksand, and the more you struggled, the more you sank, and the faster you sank. Right. So this is the Iranian problem: is every time the Iranians actually try to look tough and do something more disruptive, Trump hammers them, and what that does is, as I said a million times, it adds time to the timeline in which they could ever be a serious threat again. So if the war drags on and the Iranians draw more punishment, it just means they're weaker, they're less of a threat, and they're less of a danger in the future. So I don't think my assessment of that's changed in weeks or months. I don't think it's going to change. I don't think the eventual outcome is going to be anything any different than an extremely humbled Iran. What I will say is, you never know where the tipping point is and when the regime completely collapses. And the great threat for this regime, of course, is looking tough, being, how close do they drive themselves? Because I got to tell you, we got a lot more bombs, missiles, planes, and ships than they have money, than they have resources, than they have capabilities.
0: Is the first most important thing to do whenever you're having these discussions differentiate perception versus reality? In other words, I think there are some out there that are getting frustrated, feeling like, well, this is like an Afghanistan all over again with Russia, and they're making Russia out of us. But that's a perception. Or the oil. Oil's a great example. You bring that up. I mean, if they think they can drive oil up, they can't get it consistently for any length of time over $80 a barrel. It's just simply not happening. But the perception of affordability, the socialists and the left and so on are feeling uneasy about. That much could be a problem for the president to sell affordability when the mainstream media, legacy media, and the podcasts are all hyping on and attaching it to oil. But other than that, none of it's a reality. I mean, this could go on forever, and we've already won.
1: Right. I think that's exactly right. And I think the politics of this for the president are pretty.
0: Hang on a second, Lieutenant Colonel, because I just dropped dead. You said that's exactly right. You have never said that in our 15 years of knowing each other. Hang on a second while we wait for me to rise from the dead. And I'm back.
1: No, I mean, I do politics, but we live in a political world. And if you want to discount all the things that we talked about and just look at the politics, and I have said this before, the politics are incredibly stark. 2028 is a referendum on Donald Trump. It doesn't matter who the candidates are. The legacy of the Iran war in 2028 will be way more important than the gas prices in the summer of 2026.
0: Yeah.
1: So if people look back at 2028 and say Iran was the regime was humbled, the area is flourishing, the United States is more powerful than ever, that's a win for the United States. If it's another Vietnam, but it can't be. You know, so here's the difference. So Afghanistan, the Russians had to occupy Afghanistan to win. We had to destroy a communist regime in North Vietnam. I mean, these are things that we don't have to do here.
0: Right.
1: We have accomplished all the things that we have to do. What we are doing now is discounting the future. Every time the Iranians want to do more of this, we push back the timeline to when there will ever be a threat again.
0: Lieutenant Colonel James Carafano joining us for our weekly debriefing. With the exception of, and I noticed in this, I mean, I've said from the very beginning, the president's having to fight a two-fight war. So that's part of the strategy. We bomb the snot out of them, and then, you know, we talk about peace. And then the market comes back, and the oil goes down. Then we bomb them some more, and then as that rises and the market lowers, you know, we call back and we talk peace. So I understand what he's doing. The reality is this last bombing wave seemed to be laser-focused on the Strait of Hormuz and the Revolutionary Guard. That I like, and I'm ready for some more.
1: Well, the other thing is important is, yeah, he is hitting targets again that extend the timeline to whenever it can be risk again. But we all talk about the kinetic side. We don't talk about the financial side and the immense economic losses to the regime. Right. And that's not going to change. And it's completely irreversible. And when they're done, if the regime is still in charge, nobody's going to invest in that country. So, I'm sorry. I think we, you know, there are other things that we need to you know, be concerned about. The president's handling of this war is not one of them.
0: In my eyes. Are you at all concerned? Russia is in no position to do anything. They're in their own quagmire now. But North Korea has sent some troops to die for Russia. No real move. I mean, are you concerned that? Because after all, we got to remind ourselves. Just as Hamas and Hezbollah and others are proxies of Iran, Iran is a proxy of Russia and China. I guess keeping China out of this, that becomes a key. Other than that, there's really not much to watch, is there?
1: I mean, I think the Chinese are incredibly risk averse here. I mean, they'll do something, but they're happy to fight to the last North Korean or the last Russian or the last Iranian, but they've got their own problems at home. It makes it extremely unlikely for them to get significantly engaged in any of this. And we've seen pretty clear evidence of that in the last couple of years. They've had plenty of opportunities to, and then don't get me wrong. I mean, they are literally propping up the Russians and to some extent the Iranians, but they're not gonna, there's a difference between propping up an ally to keep them from collapsing and pumping in enough to make sure that they win. And again, this is not Vietnam. I mean, the Russians and the Chinese funnel resources into Vietnam to bleed the U.S. white. We are not being blood white here. It's exactly the opposite. We're not taking big casualties. You know, and the weird thing here is even our problems are blessings. I mean, you hear about, well, we need more Tomahawks. We need more Patriots. We need more THAAD missiles. Well, now we've got the administration laser focused on building up these arsenals, which we should have never allowed Obama and Biden and those guys to have such small, pathetic arsenals anyway. That's a blessing because that's a deterrent in the future that we're going to have. So even the downside here, upside, we have, to me, this is the important metric, right? We have more people joining the military voluntarily and reenlisting to stay in the military than ever. So where you are in an active conflict, and unlike Russia, where they literally have press gangs roaming the streets, grabbing guys and pulling them out of prisons and off the street and throwing them into war, where their life expectancy is shorter than a housefly, we have people saying, send me, sign me up. That tells you an awful lot about where we are as a nation ramping up to defend our strengths and capabilities. And to me, I'm sorry, I know we're kind of beating this dead horse, but to me, this is the much bigger, giant, bright light burning in front of your eyes than the Iran war. And that is, you have a group that is leading a third of a national political party in the United States go to China and basically declare solidarity with the country that's trying to destroy us and then come back here and run candidates across this country for election, which are sworn to their agenda, which could only make America weaker. That's more light blinking red than what's going on in the street.
2: I agree. We got bigger problems inside our borders. We got 1 minute left. Lieutenant Colonel James Carafano, one of the foremost military and foreign policy minds in America today. I got to ask you, what do you make of the strange, dangerous bedfellows of these anti-capitalist socialists and anti-Israel, anti-American, and I don't mean just anti their right to exist, Islamists? These are very dangerous, strange bedfellows playing out.
1: I have one word. It's, I don't even know if it's a word. Ka-ching. It's money. There is money that is driving these networks and these alliances. And this is not the 1960s. This is not a bunch of college kids saying we don't like the system. This is a political movement that is driven from the top down. And the glue of this alliance is an enormous amount of money and then the promise of political power. Period. And we'll see what happens in November. But this is an artificially created movement. It's like if in the 1930s we had allowed Stalin to open up bank accounts in every city in America, you know, and that's what's going on here.
2: And if America gets the socialist part and the threat of it and doesn't get the Islamist threat, that would be a big mistake. All right.
1: They're kissing cousins. I don't know if they actually kiss, but you know what I mean?
2: Yes, so to speak. You can read his great work at heritage.org along with his colleagues' great work. As always, Lieutenant Colonel, thank you so much for your time. It's very valued, not just by me, but by the audience as well. 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

0: From San Francisco to Washington, D.C., with Dallas, St. Louis, and you in between, it's your morning show with Michael Del Giorno.
1: Thank you, Mike McCann. Let's hope this is the best day of our life. Voters headed to the polls today. Big primary election day for the state of Kansas, Michigan, Missouri, Virginia, and Washington. We got fire crews from 12 different states, not to mention an international partnership descending upon Spokane, Washington to help with those wildfires. And a man suspected of starting one of them will be in court this morning. There is still no Powerball jackpot winner. So I know my wife was kicking herself. I didn't buy a lottery ticket. Well, good. I just saved you money. Now go waste it on the next drawing. The president's in California raising money for the midterms and selling how affordable he's made everything despite everyone's perception that things are not affordable. I have a complete look at your top five stories. Oh, by the way, Democrats don't want you showing an ID to vote, but you have to have one to shop at Mom Donnie's grocery store. Here's Sounds of the Day. Prove it. Next.
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1: 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Have a beautiful day.
2: Thank you. I will. Don't get too attached. 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Should I take the deal?
3: What do you mean you're playing Deal or No Deal?
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3: Deal. Take the deal.
2: No, I mean, I'm going to do No Deal. 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
3: Okay.
2: Oh, it was only $100,000. I should have taken the deal.
3: You should listen to me.
2: Yeah, I got to start listening to you guys. Hey, guess what, everybody? You're listening. We never know, you know, when you're listening. We had a great conversation. We just had a great conversation with Lieutenant Colonel James Carafano. Earlier, great visit with our White House correspondent, John Decker. Rory's going to be back again. I would think, out of everything we've done this morning, you're lucky to be listening right now. Always revealing, often entertaining. It's time for your sounds of the day.
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8: Perhaps you'd like to be alone with your rapidly deteriorating mental condition.
9: When it comes to politics, you don't know what's in the hole.
2: All right, so the president's calling Iran unbelievably duplicitous. But I think that award belongs to the Democrats. So here is the socialist Islamist mayor of New York City, Mamdani, representing not just the far left of an entire party that's against any voter identification. Why? Well, because you wouldn't want

0: someone voting illegally. You wouldn't want to have unfair, cheated elections, right? Oh, no, you can't do that. That would be too much. Why, you would be targeting black people unfairly. Like, black people don't have driver's licenses. It's all really very insulting when you think about it. But they're completely against voter ID. But what if you walked into one of their city-run grocery stores and wanted to get your big savings on a couple of items? How are you going to protect people who aren't really poor from doing that? Sounds of the day!
1: How are you going to keep people from taking advantage of that, you know, that deal, basically? And is there going to be a limit on the number of items that someone can take that are discounted at that level from that essential basket?
2: So our RFP makes very clear that this is a program for New Yorkers to be able to put food on the table, not a program for people to be able to make a quick buck through reselling. I'm going to pass it over to our EDC head, Gene Pack, to add some additional details.
3: Yes, if you look at our RFP for the operator, we are looking to make sure that we target New Yorkers, whether it be at sort of a library card exit, and also we manage who's buying and that is focused on everyday New Yorkers. So we are mindful of that, and so we're going to make sure that we have all the things in place to make ensure that that does not happen.
0: Yeah, like, you know, ID. That's what she didn't want to come out and say. By the way, they never answered the question. Can I come in and get 72 of those items, even if I do show my ID and I'm a New Yorker who's just trying to feed my family with 17 of those savings? This came up in the president's Oval Office address, and one of the reporters asked him about what Mamdani said. Listen to the president's response.
4: When was this announced? This was just announced.
5: Yeah.
4: I heard about it. Yeah. Well, I wish they'd have an ID to access the voting booth. You know, they don't want to access the voting booth with any identification. We want voter ID, and we want proof of citizenship. Well, he also had a thing where you had to have two different IDs to shovel snow during the winter, right? So that's a very friendly question. I like her. Who are you with?
5: One American News, sir.
4: Very good. All right. Good question. Very good. A good group.
5: Almost 20 GOP senators who have pledged to stay in D.C. to pass Save America Act. So what's your message to the rest of the senators who are still on their summer recess?
4: I think there's nothing more important than the Save America Act. I think they should stay. They do what they want, but I think they should stay.
0: And again, it's ultimately up to the voters. It's up to we the people to see these hypocrisies. We the people to sniff out these lies, see these weaknesses. They serve us. They are the ones that are forever in an interview process and an employee evaluation period. Now, the problem is we don't keep an eye on that. We play shirts and skins the way they like us to. They run up the debt. They become millionaires. They stay until they die. And we keep putting them there. Yeah, I would think for those that say it on recess, it shouldn't be the president saying they should stay. It should be the threat that their voters would vote them out of office for being caught leaving. This is Harry Anton on Abdul El-Sayed, because we've got primaries in Kansas, Michigan, Missouri, Virginia, Washington, later this week here in Tennessee and Hawaii, but all eyes are on El-Sayed in Michigan. Is he going to win?
6: Abdul El-Sayed will deliver the biggest blow so far against the establishment of the Democratic Party because he is the heavy favorite going into tomorrow. Just take a look at the prediction market odds. Okay, chance to be the Michigan Democratic Senate nominee, Abdul El-Sayed. Look at this. He's up to a 98% chance, according to the Kalshi prediction markets, way up like a rocket compared to where he was on April 3rd when he was just a 28% chance just a few months ago. The bottom line is this. You look at all the data that is out there. Abdul El-Sayed is the very heavy favorite going into tomorrow. And of course, he is backed by a lot of folks on the left wing of the Democratic Party. And at this point, as I said at the beginning, he looks tomorrow to deliver the biggest blow so far against the establishment wing of the Democratic Party.
7: Give us some sense of just the amount of anger that is there really at incumbents.
6: Yeah.

0: not at, you know, just a particular person, but at incumbents, at people who are the establishment.
1: Sarah, I think this is part of a larger story within the Democratic Party, right? That is why tomorrow is so key for understanding where the Democratic Party is right now. And you can see it nationally. What do Democrats want? Democrat and Democratic leaders who think the party needs at least major changes. Look at this. In 2022, it was just 33%. Look where it is now. The clear majority of Democratic voters are those who lean towards the Democratic Party. 57%. A clear majority believe that the party needs at least major changes. No wonder what we've seen so far is incumbents go down in the feet of the House of Representatives. No wonder what we've seen so far this Democratic primary season is the establishment losing and losing and losing again in key races. And no wonder that Abdul Al-Sayed is favored tomorrow, because the Democratic Party's voters at this point are so upset with the establishment. They're saying, anything else, please. And Abdul Al-Sayed, who just 8 years ago during Trump's first term got blown out running for Michigan governor against Gretchen Whitmer, tomorrow is the heavy favorite, because simply put, the Democratic Party is looking for something new.
2: She defeated him. I mean, he was, I can't remember what the, he was a blip. Did he have more than 5%? I don't know what it was. Something just completely obliterated him. And look at that, the 28% to 98% on the money market from April to today. We talked about this months ago. There is a referendum election kind of forming, and it's impacting an anti-incumbent referendum, impacting Democrats more. That's why we spent, if you didn't hear it, you can always go to the podcast and listen to the first hour. Democrats have some real issues. Axios did the story. They don't have a leader. I mean, who's their leader? It's not Bill Clinton. It's not Hillary Clinton. It's not Barack Obama. It's not Kamala or Joe Biden. Now, what Axios isn't honest about is they really do have a leader. It's Bernie Sanders. It's AOC. It's Mamdani. And maybe after today, Al-Sayed. And they're broke, and they're about to oust their DNC head. And they're about to try to pull another bait and switch in 2 years. It isn't going to go very well. And what's yet to play out in the midterms is how these far left, and again, we made the distinction in the Platinum Hour between a socialist, anti-property rights, redistribution of wealth, socialist, and the radical Islamists that are with them. Because it was two of the four original squad members were Islamist. Now, they're strange bedfellows already being taken over by the Islamists. Now, if America can't figure out the difference between socialism and progressivism, let's hope they understand the difference between Islam, Sharia law, and socialism or progressivism. So how this all plays out in the general, they could have a nice referendum, low turnout run in the midterms, and then a disaster in the midterm general. I meant in the primaries. So we're still waiting to see that play out. Now, as for the Democratic Socialist activist Hassan Piker, this was an interesting exchange on a podcast where the podcaster's asking him, okay, if you want to fight fascism and you get a Democrat in 2028 that actually supports Israel, what are you going to do? Listen.
3: Will you endorse the 2028 candidate if they are pro-Israel in a way that you don't like? If you ultimately are about defeating fascism in this country as you describe it, surely shouldn't you get on board with whoever the main candidate is?
4: Luckily, I don't think I will have to make that calculation at all, because there is 0% chance that whoever the elected Democrat is that wins the primary will be pro-Israel in any way, shape, or form. You'll see.
2: You know, it's going to be interesting to see how they all react. I know what, look, for the Democrats, and this is not arguable. This is, and I don't play shirts and skins because I'm not a Republican or a Democrat. I can't stand either. But the Democrat Party does not have a leader. And if it does, it's a socialist or socialist Islamist. That's a big problem. They are broke. That's a big problem. They are not just anti-Israel. Half of them that are Islamists
5: don't even see Israel's right.

0: right to exist, let alone America's. And they are broken out of money, and they're probably going to have a change with their chair being ousted. That's a lot. And as for the DNC, you know they're going to do the bait and switch because AOC is going to be the runaway winner. And if they don't do something, she'll be the nominee. Now, I think they're going to do a bait and switch probably to Rahm Emanuel. Could even be the governor of Pennsylvania. A Jewish individual, let alone a supporter of Israel. And here's the head of these socialist Islamists saying, I guarantee you, that's a lot of confidence in AOC. I guarantee you the nominee will not be pro-Israel. And then how do they respond when they're bait and switched again for a fourth time? Hang on, could get violent. President wants the Strait of Hormuz opened, literally by today. Here he was yesterday in the Oval Office.
1: It's not very complex. We're talking about the Strait, the opening of the Strait, having it open literally by tomorrow, completely open. And that's phase one. And phase two is we then will talk about the nuclear capacity, the nuclear, what, you know, as we've been mentioning, the basically, it's, I think, most the denuclearization of Iran. Has to happen. Has to happen. And that'll be the second phase. But the first phase is the opening of the straits. The second phase will be the denuclearization. And that'll take a little while.
0: I really don't follow the president on that one. Number one, the denuclearization, if we're going to create such a word, has already happened. You killed all the scientists. You destroyed the advanced centrifuges. It's all buried under rubble, and you can keep it buried. Now, if we're talking about the ridiculous notion that we got to go and remove it, or they volitionally turn it over after regime change, well, that could be later, but I think phase one has been done. Phase two is securing the Strait of Hormuz. And then phase three is moveon.org. The president also turned on Jeanine Pirro. He didn't say folded like a cheap suit. He chose a different analogy.
1: Graffiti all over it. I won't say what was on the sidewalk, but horrible, horrible, horrible, disgusting stuff. And not only did we fix it, we have military standing there watching it. And if anybody touches it, that was the one mistake with the reflecting pond. They hadn't put up the cameras yet. They had enough up because you see what's happening. But if they would have had them up, we would have had it would have been a lot easier. And I was disappointed with Jeanine Pirro, really disappointed with Jeanine Pirro. She folded like an umbrella, and people get away with things, and it's a disgrace.
0: Because she backed off the prosecution. Isn't it amazing that his strategy to protect the reflective pond should be his strategy in Iran?
2: All right, everybody. Lock and load.
3: I'm not joking.
4: I don't think we should be taking the advice from a group of people who can't define what a woman is.
2: Talk a little bit closer into the mic.
4: That was just complete,
5: not only misinformation,
6: but it was racist.
7: Do they fail you? Yes.
0: And that's your sounds of the day for this Tuesday, August the 4th, 2026. Gold and silver recently soared to record highs. Then, I'll be honest, it pulled back a little bit. So are precious metals still a good buy? Well, major banks think so. They're forecasting even higher prices ahead. And why? Well, unfortunately, our nation is, thanks to both Republicans and Democrats, $40 trillion in debt. We have a declining dollar, and inflation keeps shrinking our savings. Even with corrections along the way, gold remains a historical hedge for wealth protection. Maybe that's why Morgan Stanley ditched their 60-40 stock-to-bond portfolio. They're now recommending up to 20% in gold and precious metals. Double what many used to think. They've gotten educated. 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
1: Thank you, Mike McCann. 56 minutes after the hour. Voters headed to the polls. Big primary election today for Kansas, Missouri, Virginia, Washington, and, of course, all eyes on Michigan. President's headed to California to do some fundraising for the midterms and sell affordability. And we had no Powerball jackpot winner. So try again later this week. Massive changes coming to Medicaid eligibility. Rory O'Neill, our national correspondent, is here with the deets. Good morning, Rory.
2: Yeah, good morning. So starting in the new year, you're going to need to work 80 hours per month or go to school or volunteer at least 80 hours per month in order to continue receiving Medicaid benefits. And some states are already rolling out the verification process. We saw that in Nebraska this week where they're trying to figure out just sort of the paperwork burden. I think they're going to give about $1 billion to the states to change computer systems to make this possible. A lot of doctor's offices are fearing a flood of new documentation requests in order to stay on the Medicaid rolls. So it's going to probably be a bit of a bumpy rollout as we figure out the new normal in the new year.
1: Yeah, it's funny. I was reading the teas, obviously, for this conversation. I'm thinking to myself, and how does that work when you walk into a doctor's office? And how could they possibly know? And how I mean, we're talking about the amount of hours someone has recently worked. This almost seems impossible, right? Doesn't it?
2: And then how do you get that verification for it, right? Especially when it comes to schooling. But they say that this is going to be up to the states to implement these new rules. You know, as Medicaid essentially is managed by the states, funded by the federal government, and it's going to be a burden, we think, on some of these states in order to get them to comply. The goal is to get about 7 million people moved off Medicaid and onto private insurance.
1: Just what we need in the healthcare system, more government and more confusion. Great reporting as always, Rory. We'll talk again tomorrow. Well, one chance to live this Tuesday, August the 4th, 2026. It's never going to happen again. That makes it special. Go make a difference in someone's life. Cherish your own.

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1: Great job, guys, adding stations from across this great nation. Please don't change a thing. My morning show is your morning show with Michael Del Giorno.
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7: Breaking news this hour from Town Hall. I'm Rich Thomason. Recent hack attacks on public water supplies, a focus of an expanding FBI investigation, now focusing on two states.
8: Michigan has joined Minnesota in reporting cyber attacks on water systems, but an official says all were operating safely. Earlier this week, authorities said cyber attacks targeted over 30 water systems in Minnesota. The source of the attacks is being investigated, but they came amid warnings that Iranian hackers have been focused on such systems. Minnesota IT Services said Thursday that the investigation into the attacks that happened on Sunday and Monday was continuing, and that state officials had not identified who was behind them. There were no reports that residents had been impacted by the attacks. Keith Peters reporting.
7: Crews continue battling massive wildfires that have destroyed hundreds of homes, forcing tens of thousands of evacuations in Spokane, Washington. Authorities say one of the fires, the work of an arsonist, and a 37-year-old man is under arrest being held on $1 million bond. A Democratic U.S. Senate contest in Michigan is among the most closely followed of today's primaries, pitting a Democrat socialist against an establishment candidate.
9: Political observers closely watching this race between Democrat socialist Abdul El-Sayed and establishment candidate Congresswoman Haley Stevens. The Real Clear Politics average of polls finds El-Sayed beating Stevens by more than 10 points. New polling data from Epic MRA shows former Congressman Republican Mike Rogers beating El-Sayed by 3 points in a hypothetical matchup in November. Laura Winter reporting.
7: President Trump insisting it's Iran's last chance to stave off a devastating military campaign by the U.S. Mr. Trump says negotiations with Tehran have resumed. Iran says no, they haven't. On Wall Street, Dow futures are up 656 points. Townhall.com.
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2: Well, hello, y'all.
3: I'm sorry, I'm just trying to be more like Tallarico.
2: He is so Texan now. He's got a drawl. He eats brisket.

She's amazing. What a transformation. Healed. What a transformation he is. And speaking of politics, also, no surprise, guess who's going to win today in the Michigan primary? I'd go with the Muslim socialist. I don't know about you, but we'll get into that. Also, the bailout yesterday from... I'm going to spend about 2 minutes on that because it's really important. I mean, incredibly boring, but really important for you to understand. So I'll give you a couple of minutes on that. And, of course, you know, it's what everybody tunes in for. I'm going to talk sports. Yeah. Women's sports. I mean, I think I have to do it. The world demands it. So we'll go there here in just a minute. 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Make the switch today. Okay, so Abdul El Sayed. What a fascinating cat this guy is. You know, my mother used to say, show me your friends and I'll show you your future. Well, about half an hour, I'm going to take a look at his friends because they're kind of a little frightening. He's spoken it, you know, he's completely separate from the DSA. He's not crazy. He's not part of that. But he's attended and spoken at many DSA events, including fundraisers. A big part of his campaign has been Hassan Piker. There's a friend I want to have to show you your future. And he's been endorsed by the entire squad in Congress. So, you know, I think you got that going for you. Some of the things he wants to do, we'll get into this later, but just the highlights. He wants to reform the Supreme Court. Right? Who doesn't? What do you say we put another 3 or 4 people on there? Four? Why stop at 4? Why not 40? Yeah, let's just change the Supreme Court. He wants to abolish this filibuster. Abolish ICE. He opposes the SAVE Act. My gosh, he sounds like the Republicans. He also wants to make sure that no future administration can stop the EPA from using its authority to regulate greenhouse gases. And environmental justice must be served. He wants to also stop the genocide war in Gaza, immediate arms embargo on Israel, tax billionaire wealth, right? Strengthen the unions, much more government funding of education, and give more money to universities. Amen, brother. He's got my vote. No, but we'll check in on him. That's what's happening today in Michigan, the election. And who wants to guess? We get a socialist and an Islamist as well. You put those two together, that's like peanut butter and chocolate. Except it tastes a little more like blood in the streets. Also, yesterday, Japan was bailed out. Wait a minute. What? When I hear bailout, I think, oh, that's one of my favorite things. So you're probably sitting there thinking, what? Why did we bail out Japan yesterday? Their currency is crashing. Yeah. I can't afford my rent. Why did we bail out Japan yesterday? Fair question. Instead of just glossing over this and having everybody go, that's outrageous, or not paying attention to it at all, you need to understand this. It's really important. Give me 2 minutes, because, man, I was looking into this last night, and I'm like, and then Japan's currency is... It's so boring, but really important. So give me 2 minutes. You get into financial trouble, and you're told, cut spending, right? Work harder. Figure it out on your own.

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You miss a few paychecks, and you're the one sitting out in the street on a box wondering what the hell happened to your life. But when a country like Japan starts falling apart financially, all the governments around the world suddenly move really super fast. Why? Japan has been in trouble for a long time, and everybody has been bailing them out for a long time, just keeping them afloat. Why? Because if their economy breaks, it's not just Tokyo. You will feel it at your kitchen table. Japan builds all of the parts that go into cars, computers, medical equipment, machinery, thousands of products Americans buy every single day. If the Japanese companies can't produce or ship those parts, prices go up. Businesses here will pay more. You'll pay more. It's bad. That's not the worst part of it. Japan also owns an enormous amount of U.S. debt. Well, I don't care. You should. Because if Japanese investors, if everything starts to crash, the investors are going to start selling everything they have. What does that mean? They'll sell our debt to save themselves. And that means borrowing will get more expensive on our debt and for you. That'll mean higher, much higher mortgage rates, more expensive car loans, businesses cutting jobs, more money, costs more. So they're calling it saving Japan, but what they're really trying to do is save America and save the global financial system before it lands on your wallet. So this one is America first, and that's the frustrating part. You know, when your budget falls apart, you got to solve it. When the major economy starts to fall apart, oh, I got billions and trillions of dollars. Can we help you? Just to stop the bleeding, because the consequences do end up on your shoulders, whether you like it or not. Your paycheck, your grocery bill, your interest rate, even your job is tied to what happens halfway across the world. You know, that's globalism. Don't you love it? So yes, Japan matters. And it really matters that we bailed them out yesterday. Unfortunately, it does. Okay, wake up. Let's move on. You know, there's so many things going on. You know, the war yesterday. We apparently have a leak someplace. We should call the plumber. And I mean the kind of plumbers, you know, from the CIA. You know what I'm saying? Fix the leak here in the Pentagon or somewhere. Apparently, our plans to hit Iran were leaked to Iran. We don't know how. We should probably figure that one out. But we're working on another peace deal, which will end up in bombing, I'm sure. We're going to get into this here in a little bit. But, you know, I got to tell you, I have so many friends and so many people that have stopped listening to the news because they think it's the same old, or it's so big. You wake up and there's a faction in this country that doesn't want to reform the United States. They want to blow it up. They want to dismantle the entire Constitution, treat like it's old furniture that we've suddenly outgrown. You know, we got to get rid of the Supreme Court. Man, maybe the presidency. I mean, that's a good portion of our country. What the hell is that? And then you see things like the debt. The debt's overwhelming. You look at a war against an enemy that would rather die than surrender, and you're like, okay, I think this is a problem. And then you look at your own family. You look at your own family at the chair that somebody stopped sitting in. It's empty now, not because of death, but because of politics. I mean, this is like the worst war we've ever fought in some ways, the Civil War, the one where the line ran straight down the dinner table. The economy grinds on. The government doesn't listen. It'll hear the lobbyist in the room. It'll hear China. It will hear Japan, but it won't hear the mom at the kitchen table. Our country has gone godless, insane, absolutely insane. And if that's where you are, worn down, a little jumpy, ready to switch it off, you're not wrong to feel it. You're not crazy. It's a lot. People are not built to deal with all of the world's problems. It's what we're all doing, what the president has always done his whole life, you know, all of the presidents. That's why they get gray so fast. That's why they're like, they look like they're 25 when they get in and they're 87 when they get out. Because you're not designed to know all of this stuff and decide

stuff. But here's the good news. I've been reading, and not reading books on history. I mean, I've been reading history, the letters, the real thing, the words these people wrote in their own hand while the fires were still burning. And I have to tell you, the more I read, the more I keep landing on one sentence. I think I said six times on yesterday's program, and I'm going to keep saying it until I think it's etched into the walls of my studio. We have been here before. We have been here before. Not something like this, but this. And I wouldn't have believed it before. The exact shape of the things that are scaring us the most already have a date on it. Let me give you an example. 1798, summer. Country is 22 years old, younger than a lot of people that are listening. And it's coming apart. It's coming apart. There's a war on France, undeclared, ships burning at sea, debt from the revolution is crushing, no one can find a bottom to it, our dollar is worth nothing. Radical movement, born of the French Revolution, same terror now marching people to the guillotine by the cartload, the great-grandfather of every collectivist creed that has frightened free people since, has admirers here who want to trade the American experiment for that. And they're like, you know what they're doing in France is the right thing. You're like, wait, wait, wait. And then the party in power is about to answer all of it by making it a crime to criticize the government. And the guy in power is John Adams. And within weeks, editors are going to be sitting in jail for what they printed. And the friendship between John Adams and Thomas Jefferson is cracking under the strain. They're good friends. And people are saying out loud, it's not going to last the year. The Union's not going to last the year. And John Adams and Jefferson break up. They don't talk to each other. Does any of this sound familiar? That's why I say it's not like this. It is this. Now, John Taylor comes into the scene. He's from Virginia. He writes to a friend and says, it's finished. The state should just split apart and be done with it all. Does that sound familiar? I'm tired. We should just divvy up the state. We should go our own ways. The friend writes him back. The friend is Thomas Jefferson. 2 years before he's president, he puts down on the page in his own hand at the blackest hour, and I want to quote this, a little patience and we shall see the reign of witches pass over, their spells dissolve, and the people, recovering true sight, restore the government to its true principles. And in the same breath, he names two of our fears right back at us. He writes, the horror of war and the long oppressions of the enormous public debt. War and debt. Two words that we're dealing with right now at those proportions in 1798. And you know what? He was right. Well, everybody said this thing is over. The reign of witches passed. And it wasn't because a strong man rode in and fixed it. Not because our side finally crushed the other side. We'll make them pay. It passed because a little patience turned into a lot of ordinary people showing up 2 years later and voting. And this brand new kind of nation handed power peacefully from one bitter rival to the man, who wanted his job. And the losers just went home. Jefferson called it the Revolution of 1800. Not a shot was fired. The men swore the fever would never break. Now, I'm telling you this because it's not a comfort. Comfort is a blanket. This is a map. And that's why I talk to you about history so much lately, because it's a map. The story doesn't just say, don't panic, here's a blanket. It tells you what worked. Patience over panic. Voting over getting into the streets and revolution. The ballot over the barricade. Recovering our true sight. Remembering what the thing was built to do instead of throwing it all out. Every time we've stood where we're standing now, the way out was never the loud thing. It was people who knew their own history well enough to stop being afraid, doing the quiet, stubborn, unnewsworthy work of governing themselves. That's it. And just a nice little bow on this package. The two friends who bond cracked that year, Adams and Jefferson, they didn't speak for over a decade. But they finally found their way back. They wrote

to each other letters for 14 years. They died on the very same day, the 4th of July, 1826, 50 years to the day the Declaration of Independence was signed, something they did together. The thing that broke over politics was mended before the end. That happens too. It's in the record if you go looking. So here's what I'm asking. We're going to look at a lot of crazy stuff today. A lot. Don't turn it off. Turn towards history. I think I found the white pill. In fact, I feel like I found a whole jar of white pills. And it's just this. Know our own history, and the fear loses its grip. Because you realize, wait a minute, we've been here before. At some point, we've been here before, and there is a path. And other Americans have already walked that path. So I invite you today to come find those stories with me. Let's look at the world. Let's laugh at the world every day. And you know what? Bring a friend who's more tired than you are. And we'll dig up the moment in the past that rhymes with whatever is scaring us right now. And we'll pull out the answer together. Because the answer is almost already in history. We're not the first generation to think the lights were going out. We're just the first one who gets to know exactly how the last ones turned them back on. We've been here before. Come learn it with me. And I promise you, you will not be afraid of the news again. All right, let me tell you about our sponsor, and then we'll buckle up, because I got some Taurico, Texas to talk to you about. 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

You know what's funny? El Sayed, he has come out and he said, you know, it's funny to me to assume Michigan votes for moderates when it voted twice for Trump. Nobody gets it, do they? Do you know what I'm going? You know where I'm going on that? Nobody gets it. It's funny to me that people want to say that this state votes for moderates when it voted for Donald Trump twice. I'm going to say something that nobody has said before, at least that I have heard. I'm sure somebody has, but it's true. Trump was the moderate. What? He's crazy. No, he was the moderate. How do I know that? Because Blue Dog Democrats voted for him, and so did Republicans. Donald Trump has always been perceived, not necessarily now, but has always been perceived as the working class guy. The guy who just, they mocked him. He's like the guy who's sitting down at the bar, at the end of the bar, and saying all the crazy things that, you know, your uncle says that nobody wants to hear. No, he was saying all the things that everybody was like, finally, somebody is saying that. Yeah, men and women sports? No, I don't think so. You know, have kids listen to the school and keep it from their parents, and then the school can have them shipped off to a hospital and have their privates rearranged? That's insanity. When did we get to a point with, you know, transgender story hour? When did we get to the point where all white people are bad, or all black people are bad, or all Chinese people are bad? Whatever. When did we get there?

0: Donald Trump was the moderate. He was the one that's like, you shouldn't have to pay that much for gasoline. You shouldn't, for climate change that we can't really put our finger on, that doesn't make sense to me at all. He was the moderate. So, El Sayed, you're going to win today, I think. But it'll be interesting to see in the general. All right, let me tell you about My Patriot Supply. 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

gotta tell you, I absolutely love politics. When you can see past all the bull crap, it is so hysterical. It only gets frustrating when your friends are like, you know, I think he's really changed. And you're like, wait, what? Talking about James Tallarico, he is now surging. He's one point ahead of Ken Paxton. This could be very bad for Texas. I don't think that's what's going to happen, but it depends on if Texans come out and they see past this. Let me give you a couple of tweets. Tallarico suddenly discovered barbecue, oil and gas, and Texas independence the second he needed Republican votes. Funny how the guy who said God's non-binary, praised Texas drag queens, and ran a non-meat campaign is now trying to cosplay as a regular old Texan conservative. The mask is slipping. Texas sees through it. Here's another one. Progressive seminary student who thinks Jesus was a radical feminist and God is non-binary. I'm just a regular eighth generation Texan who loves the oil industry and wants to work with conservatives. You can't out Texas actual Texans by putting on a costume for 5 months. We remember the real record. The Tallarico pivot is something else. He's the patron saint of the pivot. Which brings me to a little ditty I put together from the makers of the Ballless Rhino. Comes Tallarico, Texas.

0: It has been. 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Tell Rico Texas from the Glenn Beck program. 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

So everybody's been talking about Sophie Cunningham for all kinds of different reasons. She has expressed support of keeping biological men out of women's sports. And here's what she said. I got a lot of negative feedback about me hating trans. I'm like, I never once said that. I think I'm here to extend love, but I also think that love is truth and being honest. And I want to protect young girls in the locker room or young girls on in the sport who shouldn't have to go against biological men. I've said what I said. I think it's common sense, and I think I'll always believe in that. I think it's important to protect children. I don't dislike anyone. I'm there to love, but

also there to love biological women. Really, really brave. Now, nobody is backing her up. Nobody. And I don't know a thing about sports. Not a single solitary thing. I couldn't name three current NFL quarterbacks if you held a gun to my head and promised me a lifetime supply of those little plastic trophy thingies that they hang out at participation Olympics, okay? And as for the things that people insist on calling sports, pickleball, competitive axe throwing, synchronized coughing, I'm even more lost on all of that stuff. So, of course, my producers in their infinite wisdom decided, this is the time, Glenn, you really need to talk about sports, specifically women's sports, okay? And the women on my staff, Michaela, cornered me, and they were like, Glenn, you have to say something, you have to say something. And then the producers who knew better, Jason, egged them on, grinning like, you know, they just discovered fire, you know, knowing what they know about me. And they're like, yeah, Glenn, you got to talk sports tomorrow. Okay, so fine. I worked on it last night, and here's what I've come up with. My entire hard-earned, deeply researched opinion on the subject of men and women's sports. Why? That's it. Why? Why would a man, full-grown, XY testosterone-soaked, shoulder broader than a doorframe man, want to compete in women's sports? I get the temptation. I do. Lord knows if somebody had offered me a chance back when I was a soft, under-coordinated kid who couldn't throw a ball without endangering nearby livestock, I might have considered it for about 12 seconds, because competing against actual men, not happening. Competing against boys who would become men in 20 years, still not happening. But then the 12 seconds would end, and the still functioning part of my brain would whisper, Glenn, that's really pathetic. Really pathetic. And it would be. Okay? We're not supposed to notice the size difference. We're not supposed to notice the strength difference. We're not supposed to notice the muscle bone density, the lung capacity, the simple brutal physics of all of it. We're required to look at a 6'2", 210-pound biological male lined up against a 5'7 woman and pretend our eyes are lying and the organ behind them, the one that used to be called the brain, must remain silent? That's insanity. That's not fairness. That's not inclusion. That is a slow, smiling destruction of every woman who has trained her entire life for a medal that might as well be spray-painted plastic now, because let's be honest, who's even watching these events? You know, the stands are emptier than a politician's promise. So you go, girl, as they say. You go, girl. You can do anything a man can do, except compete evenly in sports. And that doesn't make you less. It doesn't make him more. It just makes him a him, not a her, not a them, not a they, a him. And the second we stop being allowed to say that out loud, sports stops being sports and becomes a costume party with participation ribbons. That's it. Let me ask you this. The W and WNBA, I know nothing. But the W and WNBA, it does stand for women, right? I mean, it's like we're standing around and everybody's like, do you understand how the flux capacitor works? No, we don't have to figure that out. And now no teammates are going to stand up for Sophie because she says, I don't think men in women's sports is safe, and even the coach won't weigh in, but the weasel coach is worried about her job, her being replaced by a man. Cowards. Cowards. And I know nothing about sports. Good news, this isn't about sports, you know. I know less about things that people pretend are about sports, but I know when something is being stolen in broad daylight while the referees clap along. So, to the women fighting to keep their own categories, I see you. I know it doesn't mean much. I'm with you. And I'm sorry the adults in the room have decided that your hard work is less important than somebody else's feelings. And to my producers, Jason, who thought it would be adorable or funny to make the sport illiterate host talk about sports and weigh in on this. Congratulations. You got your monologue. Now go stand in the corner and think about what you've done while I think about six specials that I need you to finish by Friday. By the way, there is an article written by Michaela, who also, I find out, knows nothing about sports. She's written an article at glennbeck.com all about this, the WNBA's war on Sophie Cunningham, and it could leave girls paying a very

very high price. You'll find that article at glennbeck.com. I got to tell you, in reading up on this yesterday, the coach, Cheryl Reeves, who wore a shirt with the message, trans kids belong. I mean, you know anything about her? She was on an interview on the podcast.

coaching college basketball before Title IX. After Title IX, it became more important and more of an investment. That was code for, well, that's a man's job. You get paid more. It becomes a man's job. To this day, we still don't have more women coaching in college basketball than we do men. Apply that same thing 2 years ago. We lost 7 WNBA coaches. They got fired because of the sudden, this is money. The WNBA blew up. Valuation of the franchises comes to, here comes the NBA folks again, who had to cast aside for many years. Now they want their franchises back, that sort of thing. It's more important. And so we have to have more men coaching. So she's worried about men taking her coaching job, but not worried about the players who are worried about men taking their playing job. How do these people not see? Honestly, it's an honest question. How do these people not see the contradiction in their thinking? Inconsistencies drive me out of my mind. I believe that men should be able to be men and change over to women and then say they're a woman and take that job. Well, how are you going to feel, Cheryl, if a man decides he's a woman and then takes your job as a coach? How are you going to feel about that man? You're still going to be saying, you know, I'm open to all this. You lose your job. I guarantee you, Cheryl Reeve, when this happens to you, and part of me really hopes it does, when this happens to you, I want to see you championing that man. You know what? That was good that that man took my job because he's a woman now. And it's just another woman. You're not going to say that. You're not going to feel that. You may say that because you're such a coward now that that's not going to change. Because courage is a muscle. And if you just let it atrophy, you're going to be so weak when it comes time when your job is at stake, when you're at stake, when something you believe in is at stake. Your muscles are going to be so atrophied, there's no way you can stand. And so you will live the rest of your life in cowardice. Well, that sounds pretty judgmental. Yeah, it is. I mean, I'm not judging her eternal soul. She's probably going to hell. But I'm not judging her eternal soul. You know, that's not my job. That's his job. Not their job, not they them, not her. It's his job to judge. I'm just saying, I'm looking at the decisions you're making, and I'm still required to have some judgment. It's a gift from God and a requirement. It's a responsibility that we all have discernment. And so we use that discernment to judge. That one's right, that one's wrong. And then we also pray for the grace to be able to accept when we're wrong. But I'm pretty sure I'm not wrong. It's cowardice that is making all of... You're allowing this woman to be bullied. She's saying it with love. She's saying it with something that you can actually back up scientifically. You can't back up the other side scientifically. You just can't. Period. But... if you disagree, it would be good to say, you know, Sophie's got a really good point. I disagree with her, but she has a good point, and she has a right to express it. But you won't, because you're a coward.

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5: Breaking news this hour from Town Hall. Amit Thomason. We continue hearing two different stories about the Iran situation. President Trump says U.S. talks with the Islamic Republic, talks aimed at settling the war, have resumed, while Tehran is insisting there are no negotiations. Meanwhile, a cargo ship reports being hit by some sort of projectile overnight.
6: What's been happening in the Strait of Hormuz really underscores the continuing threat to shipping there. We don't have too many more details, but it was 20 nautical miles off the coast of Oman on the southern side of the strait, not on the northern Iranian side. And this is indeed where we have had other reports of explosions taking place close to vessels in the past few days. Now, traffic going through the strait has remained very slow. Just six vessels going through yesterday, according to shipping data.
5: The BBC's Yolande Nell. He describes the Spokane wildfire destruction as resembling a war zone. Gent Welch with the Washington National Guard expect to see a lot of heartbroken homeowners.
7: When you finally get in there and you finally look at the devastation and damage, and it's going to be pretty interesting as people go in there and to just grapple with the damage and grapple with the fact that their lives are forever changed. Some of these folks may not recover. Some of those folks may not rebuild in there.
5: 37-year-old man has been arrested, accused of intentionally starting one of the three Spokane wildfires. The Senate Judiciary Committee is poised to approve the Attorney General nomination of Todd Blanch, a vote expected today. President Trump says he's really disappointed with Washington, D.C.'s U.S. Attorney Jeanine Pirro for dropping the reflecting pool vandalism case. Stocks sharply higher on Wall Street. The Dow is up 545 points, gain of 1%. More on these stories, townhall.com.
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2: You know, my mother used to say, show me your friends and I'll show you your future. Well, I'm going to show you El Saeed's friends. He's the guy who's most likely going to win the primary for the Democrats. He is definitely not a socialist. He'll tell you. DSA, I don't even know who they are. And they're wrong, by the way. I've never heard of them, but they are wrong. He's definitely not a socialist. He's a big capitalist, you know. Big, big, big capitalist. And he loves America. Except he'd like to change the Supreme Court and some of the other things that are fundamental to our system. But show me your friends and I'll show you your future. And let me show you the past and I'll show you your future.

We go there here in just 60 seconds. First chapter. Let me paint you a picture. You're sitting at the kitchen table. There's a stack of Medicare papers, and I'm talking a tall stack. They're all plans with letters, plans with numbers, plans that all seem to promise you the same thing until you read the fine print. So you do with what most people do. You just pick one. Okay, you put the papers in a drawer, you tell yourself, well, I hope I got that one right. A year goes by, your health changes, your medications change, your plans change, but the drawer stays closed. That's why I like Chapter. Their advisors take time to look at your specific situation, compare all the plans from the insurers across the country, and help you find the option that actually fits your needs. They're not paid to push one particular plan, so their job is to help you make the right decision, even if that decision is to stay exactly where you are. They compare every single medical plan nationwide, and they save people in this audience an average of $1,100 a year in healthcare savings. That's more than what Obama said Obamacare would save, and that didn't work out. This does, and the call is completely free. It takes about 20 minutes. Dial #250, say the keyword chapter. It's #250, keyword chapter. You know, my mom had a saying, a line that she would use on me when I was about 16 and running around with, you know, kids that she didn't necessarily care for. Son, show me your friends and I'll show you your future. And I thought it was unfair then. But I have to tell you, I think I've come to think of it as the single most reliable political instrument I own. And it doesn't need a pollster. Show me your friends and I'll show you your future. Michigan votes today. Barring something nobody sees coming, Abdul El Sayed wins the Democratic nomination for the United States Senate, not by a hair. The final Emerson survey had him up 15 points. The prediction markets have him at 97 cents on the dollar. Mallory McMorrow got out in July, mainly because his name is stupid. Haley Stevens has the governor and the retiring senator and something north of $60 million in outside money behind her. More than $30 million of it from a single Israel-aligned group. The most that group has ever spent on one race. And she's going to lose because you cannot buy an election. Oh, Israel's so powerful. Aren't they? They got money in the election. Why aren't they winning this one? The more people try to, in the Democratic Party, try to make it so he cannot win, the stronger he becomes. So let's look at the man who's about to win, and let's do it honestly. He's not a lightweight. Biology and political science at Michigan, Rhodes Scholar, a doctorate at Oxford, you know, medical degree from Columbia. Oh, he's going to be great. He's going to be great, especially when it comes to things like, you know, pandemics. Detroit's health commissioner in his early 30s, then health director for Wayne County. He ran for governor in 2018. He lost. He came back. He's a physician who has actually run public health departments during the years when he was running a public health department. When he was doing it, it was nobody's idea of a good time. And he'll tell you plainly, I am not a socialist. His words. I do not believe I'm a socialist. I believe in capitalism. He told the Wall Street Journal, he's definitely not DSA. Okay, fine. Take him at his word. Let's take him at his word through all the way through this. Except my mother's voice. Okay, maybe he's not a socialist. But let's look at his friends and let's see his future. Bernie Sanders endorsed him and flew out to Detroit, Lansing, and Grand Rapids for him. Okay, he is a socialist. Alexandria Ocasio-Cortez cut an ad for him. She is. Every single member of the squad endorsed him. Tlaib, Omar, Presley, Summer Lee, Ramirez, all of them. Between 2017 and 2020, he spoke at 6 Democratic Socialist of America events. So he hangs out with them an awful lot. He headlined one of them, a fundraiser that raised $10,000 for the organization. So I'm guessing that his headline speech, his keynote, wasn't like, you guys are wrong. A Detroit chapter introduced him as a longtime friend. Show me your friends. In April, he took his campaign to 2 Michigan campuses with another friend, Hassan Piker. You probably know the name by now, the Twitch streamer who said in 2019 that America deserved 9/11, who got suspended for it and then called it satire afterwards. But all of his actions show it wasn't satire. Michigan State President

Board of Trustees put out a statement before the event was held saying that comments attributed to the speaker the university had not invited were causing pain among Jewish students. The state news interviewed 13 students in the crowd. Most of them said they came for Piker. El Sayed embraced him on stage and joked about the whole controversy. Then last night, the final hours of the Senate campaign, the hours a candidate spends where he most wants to be, he spent a content creator pool party, his time there, in Detroit. Piker was there. He wasn't ambushed by any of this. And that's what I want you to hear. Nobody tricked him. You know, he was asked about it directly, and he defended it. And his defense is a real one. So let me give it to you. If you're serious about reaching people who have quit on politics entirely, you have to go where those people actually are. And those people, young men under 30, the demographic every consultant in both parties says is unreachable, are on Twitch. And they're not at a Rotary lunch. A campaign that only speaks in rooms where everybody already agrees isn't a campaign. It's a support group. And you know what? He's right about that. He's also right about $60 million of outside money landing on your opponent's heads makes your money out of politics message sounds less like a slogan and more like a receipt. He's right. So he's not stupid. He's maybe not even lying to you. Here's the problem. The label was never the thing. The room is the thing. A man's convictions tell you what he intends. His friends tell you what he'll be able to do, what he's willing to do. Which brings me to, we've been here before. 1948. A man, I bet 10 bucks, most people have never thought about even once, maybe never even heard of, Henry Wallace. This was Franklin Roosevelt's vice president, third term. Before that, he was the Secretary of Agriculture. Before that, he was a plant scientist who developed hybrid seed corn and quietly did more to feed the human race than most people who have won medals for it. Decent man, brilliant guy, dropped from the ticket in 1944, fired from the cabinet in 46 for saying, we should get along with the Soviets. What a surprise. By 1948, he had had enough of Harry Truman, and he ran for president himself on a brand new third party. So when people asked Henry Wallace what he was, he said, I'm a progressive capitalist. El Sayed. I'm a progressive capitalist. And he rejected the other word flatly, communist socialist. Nope. Then the Communist Party of the United States endorsed him. He didn't turn it down. Does any of this sound familiar? He didn't go looking for it either. Understand, he didn't look for it. But when it arrived, he took the view that if a man wants peace, you don't ask him for his papers at the door. So they came in. They organized. They filled halls. They filled seats on committees. They wrote language, you know, into a platform. And it worked for a while. Late in 1947, polls had Wallace over 20% of the American electorate. By July of 48, his convention finished up at Scheib Park in Philadelphia, big league baseball park. 32,000 people in the stands to hear him accept election night. You know how much he got? 2.4%. Fourth place. Behind the segregationalists. Now here's that's the part that people know. Here's the part that people don't know. 4 years later, September 1952, Henry Wallace published an essay called Where I Was Wrong. Okay. He wrote that the biggest mistake had been failing to denounce the communist takeover of Czechoslovakia in February of 1948, 5 months before the ballpark. He wrote that he had not accounted for the ruthlessness of the Moscow-trained men. He called Russian communism utterly evil. But by the time he wrote it, the party he had founded was no longer his. He'd walked away in 1950. The people who came in the door because they wanted peace were still there, still holding the gavel. And they ran their own ticket in 52. They got 140,000 votes. And then the whole thing just fell apart. The friends didn't cost Henry Wallace an election. The friends kept building. He was the front man. He was the name on the sign. He was sincere every day of it. He was the last man in the country to figure out what the hell he was a part of. It took him 4 years in a war in Korea to see what James Burnham could see from his magazine office in 1948.
Now,

Let me be exact about what this rule is and what it's not, because it gets abused. It's not whether a man's parent came from one place or another. It's not about his name. It's not about how he prays. That's the opposite of the rule. That's judging a man by the things he never chose. I don't want part of that, and neither should you. The rule is only about choices. Who you call, who you stand next to on stage on purpose, whose crowd you borrow, because that's the crowd that shows up. Every one of those is a decision a grown man makes with his eyes wide open, and every one of them is on the record. He made his. Today, Michigan makes theirs. If I'm honest, my mother's line was never really aimed at politicians. She was aiming it at me in a driveway about a couple of guys with a motorcycle. Okay. She wasn't telling me those boys were evil. She was telling me that a person becomes the room he keeps walking into, and that he always, always is the last one to notice. So ask it about the man on your ballot today. This is not going to change a single vote, but let's see if how things play out in the general. Because people need to see the friends you're surrounded by and then do the hard thing and ask it about yourself. Because my mom was right. Show me your friends and I'll show you your future. Good luck, Michigan. All right, back in a minute. Let me tell you about Relief Factor. Let me ask you a question. Have you ever been attacked by a ninja? While a grizzly bear was mauling you, at the exact same moment a freight train ran you over? It happened. Well, it never happens. But if you live with frequent pain, you're probably thinking, yeah, that sounds kind of like, that's about right. That's the thing about pain. It makes everything harder. Getting out of bed, walking up the stairs, carrying the groceries. You know, even sitting still can hurt. I know what that's like. I still have pain that is from my back, nerve pain that's just like so bad. And it flares up from time to time. I was walking down the stairs today and I had a bowl of cereal with me. And I thought, if my back seizes up right now, I am going to fall face first with this stupid bowl of cereal. And I'm going to have milk all over me and all over my face. And then I'm going to be super pissed and in pain. I don't like it. 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Glamping!

So do you actually own what you think you own? Because almost everything you have now lives on somebody else's servers. All of your books, your newspapers, your photographs, your court records, your kids' textbooks, your own family photos, they're on somebody else's servers. So what happens if someone or something decides that one of those digital assets should no longer be available in its current form for you? Tomorrow, I'm going to do a special after-show program. I'm going to do a special hour and unpack this dystopian reality that we are already living in, and nobody knows it. 1984 is right now, and it doesn't take an army of people to do it. It is remarkable what's happening. And once you're aware of it, your eyes will open and you will change things you do in your life. You will start paying attention to things. You will start you will start living in a different way. You will. And it'll be a good thing. But you need to know. And so tomorrow, 1984 is now. Right after this program, it'll be for insiders only. Got the chalkboard and everything else. It's something that you need to know and need to understand, and something we've been dealing with off and on in the news for the last 2 months, and I'm tying all of it together so you will understand what's heading.

0: it our way quickly. Be somebody, you know, when you watch the news, people get frustrated because they watch the news and they're like, when did this happen? What is this? This is new. Mm-mm. It's been building for a very long time. And if you can see over the horizon, you can see what's coming your way, you don't panic, you don't freak out, and you can help others not freak out because you already know. 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Become an insider, a Torch insider now. All kinds of things that are available, including the new lesson and plan for Amendment Number 9. Amendment Number 9 is really just so great. Amendment 9 may be my favorite. And our founders were so brilliant. You know, they put the Bill of Rights together, which basically says, no matter what anybody says, no matter what you're going to think in 20 years or 200 years, government does not have the right to do these things. You will never, ever, ever do these things. It's the law for the government. It's the handcuffs on our government. And the government and everybody else in, that wants power encourages us to forget about the Bill of Rights. But it's the one thing that sets America apart. No other nation has this. And Amendment 9 is, okay, we've got down all of these rights. And then one of our founders was so brilliant, they were like, you know what? Let's write down that these aren't the only rights. Let's make sure that just because we didn't list them here doesn't mean that the people don't have other rights that the government can't ever touch. That's what Amendment 9 means. You know, it's like your parents gave you a toolbox and they point out the hammer and the screwdriver and the wrench. Just because they didn't mention the pliers doesn't mean the pliers aren't in the toolbox. The pliers are in the toolbox and they're yours. Your parents gave them to you. So you can use them. And nobody else can touch them unless you want to lend them out, but you demand them back. Okay? So Ninth Amendment says there are other rights in the toolbox beside the ones specifically listed. This right now, we are having a debate, and especially with socialists, that health care is a right. No. And Amendment 9 makes it very, very clear. No, that's not a right. That's not a right. Why isn't it a right? If I have time today, let me see if I have time. Yeah, I think I'm doing it. Yeah, I'm doing it, I think, next hour. Or am I doing it next? Hang on just a second. I'm sorry, I just got a little... yeah, I think I'm actually doing it. I'll do it next. I'll go into Amendment 9 and how to win that argument. Because right now we're having an argument that parents don't have rights. There's no such thing. Parents belong to all of us, all of society. No, they don't. I mean, children don't belong to all society. They belong to their parents. And parents have rights. Amendment 9. Well, we need the right to health care. Well, no. Amendment 9. You don't have that right. What? How? I'll explain it coming up in just a second. And this is all in the lesson plan, and you're going to be able to get it, including a song, a snappy little number that is like really a pop hit about, you know, Amendment Number 9. And I wrote these so your kids will, you can play them for your kids. You can give them to your grandkids, or you can give them to neighbor kids, whoever, anybody, and share them. And the idea is, I learned this from Schoolhouse Rock. Conjunction, junction, what's your function? I know how bill becomes law because of those songs. And so I wrote a song for each of the 10 amendments that will just drill into your kids' heads, and they'll be able to sing along with it. And if they like them, they'll listen to them over and over and over again, and they'll know all the amendments, things that we didn't know. You must know the Bill of Rights. So, how do we argue that health care is not a right? How do we argue that, no, kids don't belong to everybody, they belong to the parents? How do we argue that with the Ninth Amendment? We'll go there in just a minute.
1: 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Not everybody wants to do it. It's hard.

0: Hard work. 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

Welcome to the Glenn Beck program. We have been doing these songs and these lesson plans for you and your kids, or, you know, your grandkids or whomever you have in your life, maybe even you. Honestly, our staff has learned so much just by going over these and using the lesson plans themselves and preparing them for you. It's the best thing about being a teacher. The best teachers are learning themselves, and then they're excited to share it. And we're so excited to share all these. We're up to the second to the last one, number 9. In case you don't know what number 9 is, well, here, can we play the song? Play the song. This is what Amendment Number 9 does.

So just because it's not written down doesn't mean it doesn't exist. Okay. Now remember, this is to tell the people what, this is to tell the government what rights the people have that you're never allowed to touch. Okay. You're never allowed to touch the guns of the people. They have a right to those and it's not to be infringed. You have a right to free speech. You have a right to all of these things. And, these are shields against interference. They are not vouchers that you turn in so you can speak, so you can have a gun. They're not vouchers. They're shields. That's really important. There's a difference between, a shield and a voucher or a claim check, okay? Imagine you have the right to free speech, which you do. That means the government cannot gag you, cannot jail you for criticizing the government or force you to mouth its slogans. But that's what's been happening lately. You have to go along. And the government isn't passing laws because they know it would immediately be overturned. So what they've done is they've gotten into bed with public-private partnerships, with media.

companies. And they've put pressure on people. Hey, don't say anything about the Hunter Biden laptop because of XYZ. And they go along with it. Okay. They can't compel you to do things. However, just because you have a right to free press doesn't mean the government has to buy you a printing press or give you free airtime on any network or compel a private newspaper to publish your op-ed. That's on you. It's a shield, not a voucher. The moment speech becomes claim on other people's resources, listen to this carefully because this is it. Once it becomes a claim on other people's resources, it stops becoming a right and it becomes a forced transfer. Healthcare and housing works exactly the same way. A right to free housing would mean the government can take the carpenter's time, the landlord's building, the taxpayer's wages, and deliver them to somebody else. That's not a retained right. What is that? That's a political decision to redistribute wealth. The Ninth Amendment was never meant to constitutionalize redistribution. Let's talk about parental rights here for a second, because these are the things that we're talking about. Free housing, free health care, you don't have a right to that, because that forces the government to do something to other people. Now let's look at, it takes a village. We should all, you know, we should all parent each other's kids. There is no such thing as parental rights. Parents have a deep pre-political right to raise their own children, to decide their education, their moral formation, their medical care, within obvious limits and of abuse and things like that. Courts have recognized this for a century plus, because it's the kind of right that the Ninth Amendment protects, something the people retain and never surrender to majorities or bureaucrats. Now, let's suppose that there's 51% of the village that decides the village should raise all children, and that parents can't teach certain religious or political views, or the state has to seize children whose parents refuse a political curriculum or medical protocol. 51% voted for it. We set it up to the people. The people decided. No, the vote does not create a new constitutional power. The parental right still stands as a barrier. That is the point of enumerated rights retained by the people. They limit even what a democratic majority may do. Free housing doesn't have this kind of character. No one retained a right to live in somebody else's house for free. No founding era American would have recognized a claim as a natural right. This brings me to something else. I wrote this down earlier when I was thinking about this, or did I? There is, you know, in our declaration, which you have to understand, the declaration is the precursor to this. That is the owner's manual. I'm sorry. That is the motto. That is, the mission statement of our country. All men are created equal, endowed by their creator with certain inalienable rights. It's what we're going to create. And then the Constitution is the owner's manual. It's how to build that. Okay. You take away the mission statement and that Constitution will build a lot of other things that do not resemble the Declaration of Independence and our mission statement. So it's vital that you have the mission statement there. In it, it talks about nature's law and nature's God, that you have rights from nature's law and nature's God. And they put those in there for a reason. You have a natural right if you can observe it in nature. If it's happening in nature, then you know that's natural law. The animals are doing it, I can do it, okay? Well, wait a minute. We know that animals, I've seen bulls, you know, they don't care. They don't care if it's male or female, they don't care. Okay. So I have a right to that. This is a really horrible example because this is all just moral. And so, but it's a clear example of nature's law, nature's God. So nature would say it's happening in nature, but nature's God has higher standards. So we first look to nature. Is it in nature? Yes. So I have a natural right. Does nature's God

say, no, don't do those things because of these moral conditions. So you have to weigh both of them. So when we say we're a Christian nation, Judeo-Christian nation, that's kind of what we mean. Okay? It doesn't mean church. You have to go to church or anything else. It means we look to certain Judeo-Christian principles that say, no, there is a limit on these things. Okay? Abortion is another one. There is no example in nature of, you know, a lioness throwing herself down the stairs, you know, to abort her cub. There's no doctor, there's no lion doctor that they go to abort. Okay. So it's not happening in nature. However, they eat their young sometimes. They abandon their young. They abandon the weakest. So don't I have a right to abandon the weakest? No. Yes, it happens with nature, but nature's God says, don't do that. We are better than the animals. Okay? We have more responsibility than the animals. So that's your first test. Then you get down to, is this a receipt? Am I just turning in, a ticket to claim my rights? No, you have your right. So does the majority have a right to create free housing or free healthcare? No. A majority can pass a law that taxes citizens, that builds public housing or subsidizes rent. That's ordinary legislation. But it can also be repealed by a later majority. So that doesn't make, it's not a right. It's not a right. It's legislation. It doesn't become a constitutional right that courts must enforce against future legislatures, and it does not override the property rights of people whose money or land might be taken. If majority vote could manufacture new constitutional rights of this kind, then the majority vote would also manufacture a right to free speech suppression, or a right to confiscate firearms, or a right to seize children from parents who refuse to say whatever it is the mob says you have to say. The whole point of a written constitution with a Bill of Rights, including the Ninth Amendment, is that some things are placed beyond ordinary majority control. That is what keeps a country together. Because if it's only majority with nothing else, they will take your land. They will take what you own. They will take whatever is popular at the time. They will do. The Constitution sets limits on that, so you never go too far one way or the other. The framers understood the difference between liberty and spoils. Liberty is what you keep even when the majority dislikes it. What are spoils? Spoils are what the majority can temporarily award itself by taking it from the minority. You think of spoils from war. You go in, you conquer a people, you take whatever they have. That's not liberty. That's spoils. Healthcare and housing as positive entitlements belong in the second category of spoils. Parental authority belongs in the first. The Ninth Amendment was written to protect the first, not to constitutionalize spoils. That doesn't mean that you can't do it. You can find a way. It doesn't mean you have to be heartless. And the reason why we are having so many problems in this country is because we don't know who we are. We don't know what the rules are. This is like we're baseball teams that are going out and none of us know the rules. None of us know the rules. And we just look to nine guys in the crowd and we're like, can he do that? Is that all right? Well, yeah. Five of them say, yeah. Four of them say, absolutely not. Well, if we don't know the rules, we don't learn the rules. We have no desire to learn the rules. We're just like, okay, well, five of them said we could. Well, why did the four say no? What do they know that we don't know? This is our job. You know, I was talking yesterday about police officers. You know, 1828. 1828 is when London got its first police officer. Before that, it was the community. If somebody was robbing somebody, all the neighbors, if they saw something, it was their job

0: to stop and get that person, bring them so they could go to court, and then return the money to the person they stole it from. And if they saw it and could stop it, and they didn't, it was on them. It was on them. They were just as bad. They were like an accomplice. They're just as bad. But as we grew bigger and bigger and bigger, we realized we don't have time to police everything. We don't have time to do that job. So we lent people in our own community the power to do that for us. Now we look at that power, police officers, and we're like, yeah, well, they can, I don't know what they can do. Well, can you do it? Can you do it? Is it constitutional? Can you do it? Can you go over, if you were in a neighborhood and somebody moves in and you got an HOA and everybody in the neighborhood decides, you know, that guy just moved in. Do you know how rich he is? Look at him. Look at the cars he drives. Look at his house. Look at the way they dress. They've got money coming out of their ears. We don't have that kind of money. You know what? His HOA fee, make it four times what we're paying. Can they vote to do that? Can they vote to say, you know what? Go just take his car. Bill, I'm hiring you. You go take his car. All of us in the neighborhood say, you have the right, go take his car and then park it in Bill, you know, in Steve's garage. No, they don't have the right. If you don't have the right to do it, the police don't have the right to do it. If you don't have the right to do it, the government doesn't have the right to do it, because they all come from you. You're loaning. Now, that doesn't mean you can go and build a jail in your own house because I have a right to do that. No. It's kind of like nature's God and nature. There are higher ideals. There are higher things. And we have decided as a community, we are not going to personally jail. We are going to take our vote. We're going to vote in a new system. We're going to take our money and we're going to pay for that system, and they're going to build jails. And so that's the way it works. You don't like it, change people's minds and have them voted out. But it all stems on you have the right. And that's what Amendment Number 9 actually does. It says, just because it's not written down here doesn't mean it doesn't exist. All the people have all of the rights, all of them, and government cannot touch them. You can get this lesson plan and the songs and everything for the first 9 amendments. Next week will be the last one. It's not too late to start. 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It's a great way to learn and a fun way. And America's 250. 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
9: 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And I think we have dismissed that. 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I'm talking about the Ninth Amendment, got me thinking about my mother. And the things my mother used to tell me, all the common sense things that we learned as kids, they're still valid. Let me explain next.

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4: Breaking news this hour from Town Hall. Amit Thomason. Debating the nomination of Todd Blanche for Attorney General of Senate Judiciary Committee, panel chair Chuck Grassley says he is pleased that GOP colleagues Tom Tillis and John Cornyn have worked out the anti-weaponization fund issue, clearing the way for a vote.
5: I'm grateful that they, as well as Mr. Blanche and the White House, worked in good faith to solve them, formally rescinding the fund and clarifying the scope of release of claims has put this issue to bed once and for all.
4: And the committee is expected to pass a nomination along to the full Senate. It's their last chance to avoid utter destruction, so says President Trump, who says that talks are underway once again with Iran. He says the Gulf allies pleaded with him not to attack Iran, but rather to give diplomacy one more chance. A 37-year-old man is accused of intentionally starting one of the three destructive wildfires in Spokane, Washington, charged with arson. The suspect being held on $1 million bond. President Trump not at all pleased with the U.S. attorney for Washington, D.C.
6: I was disappointed with Jeanine Pirro, really disappointed with Jeanine Pirro. She folded like an umbrella. And people get away with things, and it's a disgrace.
4: The president says Pirro choked in moving to drop charges against a man who had been accused of vandalizing the reflecting pool. Although job openings are down slightly, falling to 7.4 million, the government reports that employment remains resilient in the face of multiple challenges, perhaps the biggest of which is the ongoing uncertainty over the Iran situation. Wall Street resilient this morning, stocks sharply higher. The Dow is up 805 points, while the NASDAQ is ahead 426 points. More on these stories, townhall.com.
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today with Michigan voting, I've spent a lot of time thinking about my mom saying the words, show me your friends and I'll show you your future. And Michigan's about to find this out. In fact, the whole country is in many ways. Hopefully we don't have to go too far down the road before we really figure it out that we don't want those friends. This was a mistake. We just thought we were all in this together because we're all mad about something and we don't want to live that lifestyle. Iran, we have called off the strikes. One of the reasons why President said yesterday is somebody is leaking. Somebody leaked our plans for this strike to Iran. We better figure that one out. Where's the honor system in that? Speaking of honor, now looks like, you know, Politico was saying that our elections are safe. There's no way anybody can, you know, vote, you know, in the elections. And now they come out and say, well, actually, it's all built on the honor system. There is no such thing as honor anymore. And it makes me think, my mom, my dad, my grandparents, they had the answer to all of these things. And we didn't listen. We rejected them. And now, as I get older, I'm starting to think, that's the answer to all of our problems. I'll explain here in

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Somewhere in the back of my mind, there is still a screen door, especially at this time of year, that slams at the front door. Wood frame, spring on hinges, pap. And it's right around dusk, and the street lights have come on. And somewhere down the block, there's a mom standing on a porch with a dish towel in her hand, calling a name into the dark. That was the clock. Nobody had a phone. We all just knew. I've been thinking a lot in the last few days about how much of what we actually use, not what I know, but what I use, didn't come from a book or a class or a man on the stage with a microphone or some boob like me. It came from people who said it so many times. It stopped sounding like advice and started sounding like weather, you know? Shut the door. We're not paying to air condition the whole neighborhood. Turn off the light. Money doesn't grow on trees. Because I said so. If your friends jumped off a bridge, would you jump too? This is the one that there was a body count on this one. I'm not mad. I'm disappointed. Oh my God. You've made your bed, now lie in it. Nothing good happens after midnight. Finish what you start. Wear a coat or you'll catch your death. Eat it. Do you know how many children would be grateful for that? Do you know how many starving children there are in wherever? It's funny because we heard them so often that we quit hearing them at all. You know, they were background noise. They were the hum of the refrigerator. And you could have recited every single one of them at 9 years old. And you also, as a 9-year old, would have said, none of these apply to me. And then you're 15 and it gets worse because now they're not just noise, they're an insult, you know? Now every one of them is proof that they don't understand. Grandpa says, use it up, wear it out, or make do, or do without. And you're thinking, they make new ones. You can get them at the store all the time. Grandma would say, pretty is pretty does. And you're thinking, Grandma, that's not how high school works. Your dad tells you, look a man in the eye, give him a firm handshake. And you think, that's a costume. Some old ritual, a thing that they do. Your mom tells you, write a thank you note. Not a text, write it out, stamp it, put it in the mail, and you'd rather do almost anything else than that. And then you leave, you move out. And here's what nobody tells you about leaving. It doesn't feel like freedom for very long. It feels like freedom for about 6 weeks. And then you get the apartment with the bad carpet, and the neighbor who's up at 2, and you find out that all those rules you were straining against were also load-bearing. And you take them out one by one, and the whole thing sags. You're 23 and you get the flat tire, or the bad diagnosis for somebody that you love, or you get fired, or the person you were sure was the one is suddenly not sure about you. And you're sitting on the floor of a place that doesn't feel like home. It's 1 in the morning, and out of nowhere, your mother's voice
comes up through the

floorboards and says, it'll look better in the morning. And you want to argue with it, but you can't. Because she was right. Damn, she was right the whole time. It actually does look better in the morning. Not fixed, but better. And Mom never explained the mechanism to you. She never cited a study. She just said it every time you cried. And then one night when she wasn't there, it showed up and did the job anyway. Somewhere along the way, we decided that wasn't enough. It just wasn't enough. That because I said so was primitive. We needed a philosophy behind it. So we went and we got one. Several, actually. And we got the experts. And I'm not against experts. I want a real one flying my plane and, you know, cutting on my knee. But we took people who had never met our child, never sat at our table, never watched that kid at 4 o'clock in the morning with a fever, and we let them tell us how to raise them. We set down all of the stuff our grandma and our mothers knew because it didn't come with footnotes. What did they know? Say please. Say thank you. Say I'm sorry. And mean the second half. Do it right the first time. Leave it better than you found it. Your word is your bond. Which is the whole legal system in what, five syllables? Nobody owes you anything. Hard work never killed anybody. Show up early. Go outside. You're not tired, you're bored. Every one of those is a load-bearing wall. And we knocked them all out to open up the floor plan, because that's what we wanted. And then one day, and this is the day, this is the one I remember. One day, you're standing in your own kitchen, and your own kid does something, and you open your mouth, and your father comes out. Word for word, same cadence, same pause before it. The exact same sentence you swore in everything you would never say to a child of yours. And there's that half a second where you're absolutely horrified. I've just become my father. And then there's that half second after that where you realize, my God, my dad was right. This is true. It's always been true. He wasn't being lazy. It's just the truth. He had gotten so far down the road to know that some things don't have a longer version. It's just it. I've been thinking about phrases. Political. I said earlier today, I think the best political advice my mom ever gave me was, show me your friends and I'll show you your future. That's what the Democrats are learning right now. It's my mom. And I could put that into paragraph after paragraph, monologue after monologue. Heck, I have for the last 20 years. Been saying the same things. I should have just said that. Show me your friends, I'll show you your future. Because that's where they are. I don't think our problem is that we said those things to our kids too much. I wonder if I've barely said them at all. I think there's a whole generation that never got to finish what you start when you said it to them a million times, so it isn't in the floorboards anymore. Because every parent isn't saying these things anymore. There's nothing coming up through the wood at 1 a.m. when they're on their carpet in a bad apartment. And then I think, gosh, do I even say these things to myself? I tell my kids all the time, nobody's thinking about you as much as you're thinking about you. And then I'll spend the whole afternoon convinced everybody's thinking about me. What? I'll tell them, it's not as bad as it looks tonight. It'll be better in the morning. And then I'll lie there at 3 o'clock in the morning like a

man who's never heard of mourning. I'll tell them that their word is their bond. And then I break a promise that I made to myself last week. Go to bed. Close your eyes. Go to sleep. Call your mother. Drink some water. Say you're sorry first. This too shall pass. And then the other half that nobody ever quotes, which is the good part, passes too. So pay attention. We knew all of this stuff by the time we were 9. And we spent so much time rejecting it. I think maybe we should consider going back to some of those things. We knew them at 9, and most of us are still trying to learn it. But we want to hear it from an expert. Why? Come inside now. It's getting dark. More in a minute. Not every dangerous situation is the same. Some of them absolutely call for lethal force. And as an American, you have every right to own that kind of tool and defend yourself and your family. If your life is on the line, you bet I'm shooting you in the head. But not every threat meets that standard. Sometimes it's an aggressive stranger who hasn't yet become a deadly one. 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You know, while we're here, you just can't fake it. You just can't fake it. Trying to think what my mom would say about Tallarico. I mean, my mom, your mom, everybody's mom would know fraud immediately. If that were a friend and he started coming around and he had no Texas accent and all of a sudden he was like, well, howdy, ma'am, how are you? She'd be like, what the hell's wrong with your friend? What's Jimmy doing? I don't know, Mom. He's trying to suck up to a girl that he really likes. She's from Texas, and so now he's all Texan. She's like, tell him it won't work. Jimmy! Stop it! Knock it off! I think that's what my mom would say. Because he has gone all Texan. He is now lower tax. He's doing everything. He is sounding like a Republican. Remember, this is the guy who was like, only eat tofu. I only eat tofu. Now he's like, give me some more barbecue ribs. I gotta have me some more ribs. Howdy, y'all. It's like, where did you get the drawl from, Jimmy? What was happening here? So from the makers of Thune the Ballless Rhino, which, by the way, I have to say, I always say I lead with my mistakes, and I have to lead, because I did something about Sophie Cunningham, you know, and the women's basketball and women's sports, and I just have to say, I came out and I said, you know, no men in women's sports. I was wrong. I think John Thune could play in the WNBA. I'm just saying, I think he could. I think he could. But anyway, back to Tallarico. So we made a song for good old Jimmy, who's just like us. He drives a truck, man. He's just out Friday Night Lights. I'm just watching me some football. Here's a little song for little Jimmy Tallarico.

0: way back. I mean, he's had that draw all the way back to spring. I said, Del Rico, Texas. So, I mean, you're a Texan, Jason. Is anybody going to buy this? Is anybody going to buy this? This guy is worse than Beto.
1: Oh, yeah, way worse than Beto. I don't think anybody in Texas is buying it at all. What I worry about just in the Tallarico election in Paxton is literally the Cornyn voters. It sounds like they are so, I don't know, spiteful or angry that they're willing to let a guy like Tallarico win in this election, which makes no sense to me. Mm. None.
0: Well, you know what? Let me tell you, Cornyn voters, we'll sure learn our lesson. And you'll be standing over there. That won't affect you at all. And you'll be like, I told you so. What the hell is wrong with you? What is wrong with you? I mean, you know, it's really, really important. It'd be every election, it gets more and more important to get out and vote. We are in the fight for our nation's life. And it is only getting more clearer. These guys, I mean, you know, maybe I could understand this 2004, even 2014. Not today. Not today. All right, more in just a second. Let me tell you about the International Fellowship. 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One of the women they visited was Bella. She lives there all by herself. She looked at the people bringing the food, and she said, I am so grateful for what you're doing. Thank you for not forgetting us.

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0: It's unbelievable. Absolutely unbelievable. You know, this whole grocery store thing, this is just a debacle. Just a debacle. These guys have no idea what they're doing. What a surprise. Wait a minute. You mean the guy who was a blogger before and living in his mom and dad's house behind gates? And then he did a music video. That guy doesn't know what he's doing when it comes to building grocery store chains. What? So they've come out and they're like, okay, so how are you going to stop fraud? Are you going to stop fraud? You know, not that fraud seems to concern anybody, except I think the average person. How are you going to stop fraud? Because if you're selling things at 30% cheaper, here's what's going to happen. Because it's just people, okay? If I don't have to show an ID, if I don't have to be on a list, if I don't have to prove that I need it, whatever, that I even live there, I'm going to go into that grocery store. Let's say I'm going to be a guy who lives, you know, just down the street, and I own a bodega, and I can go in without being checked or anything else. I'm going to just go buy, send me and my crew in. We're all just going to go buy up as many of those groceries as we possibly can. And then I'm going to bring them to my bodega, and I'm going to mark them up 25%. I'll undercut my other rivals in the supermarket business, but I'll make 25%. I'm saving the customer 5%. I've just taken that 25% from the city, but what? They don't care. They're not checking. So I'm just doing it. Okay. There's no law against any of that, is there? Not yet, I don't think. They better make one. And how are they going to check? Well, they're saying that they're not going to check. Well, kind of they're going to check. Mamdani could not even answer the question. Jason, pull in that clip you just played here a minute ago for the Torch Insiders.
1: How are you going to keep people from taking advantage of that, that deal, basically? And is there going to be a limit on the number of items that someone can take that are discounted at that level from that essential basket?
2: So our RFP makes very clear that this is a program for New Yorkers to be able to put food on the table, not a program for people to be able to make a quick buck through reselling. I'm going to pass it over to our EDC head, GPAC, to add some additional details.
3: Yes, if you look at our RFP for the operator, we are looking to make sure that we target New Yorkers, whether it be a sort of a library card esque, and also we manage who's buying and that is focused on everyday New Yorkers. So we are mindful of that.

0: that. And so we're going to make sure that we have all the place, all the things in place to make ensure that that does not happen.
1: I'm sorry. I was just watching. It's like they're talking to first graders, so I thought I should get my goldfish out and just eat my first grade food. What the hell's wrong with you? What, you're going to put out a library card? Do you need a license or any kind of identification to get a library card? The answer, yes.
2: My favorite,
1: so it'll be
2: part,
1: like a library card.
3: Yeah, my favorite part, Glenn, is how she just said it so fast. Yeah, so it's just going to be a library card. I'm just kidding. But we're going to make it sure it works.
1: Yeah, okay. All right, so you're asking for ID. Okay, well, that makes sense because you have to know. Think of this concept. You have to know who's coming in. Are they qualified to buy the stuff in your store? It's a little like voting, but I don't want to confuse it with second grade stuff. So they're going to do a library card. Well, I don't know why they hate women so much, because married women, you're not going to be able to do it because maybe you've changed your name and you don't have birth certificate or any other form of ID whatsoever that could prove who you are. So what they said when they asked about the library card, who was it? The Post asked about this?
3: Yeah, New York Post.
1: And what did they say?
3: So they said, oh, actually, it's not going to be like a library card. It's more going to be like a savings card program, like if you go to Albertsons or Tom Thumb or something like that. Quick clarification there.
1: So like a Costco card, which I have to sign up for, and they have to know who I am because they just don't hand them out of the door. I don't have a Costco card. Oh, well, here's one. They don't do it that way. Or like an Albertsons card, where you have to sign up for it. I'm sorry, these goldfish are delicious. Well, we're talking, in about 10 more minutes, I'm going to roll a little carpet out. I'll get a little juice box. I'm going to take a little nappy nap.
3: The interesting thing on this
1: How are these
3: is,
1: people?
3: Yeah, they said they're not going to check residents, because that was the big sticking point that they just completely flip-flopped as soon as we started killing them on social media over this. So if for your savings card program, if you're not going to check residency, why even have a card at all? Because you can come from Texas and just say, yeah, I live in New York. Give me my discount card. There's no proof that you don't live in New York City. What's the even point of this?
1: See, this is the incredible thing. They know they're being hypocrites. That's why they immediately went, we can't do the library card thing. I should make it like an Albertsons card. Well, that won't really work either. Let's just check. Are they from New York? No, we can't check, because then, again, you're saying... I mean, they know they're looking hypocritical. And they know it doesn't work if you don't have some system in place to make sure. Otherwise, everybody will just come in from everywhere, and they'll buy those 25 or 30 products that are 30% off, and they'll leave. And some of them will go and resell them. Some of them are going to take the food from New Yorkers, and they'll be from New Jersey, and they happen to be in the city all the time, so why not stop by the grocery? Hey, stop by the grocery store and get that 30% meat. That's 30% off. Go get that meat. I'll go do the grocery shopping for everything else. And the whole system fails. This is the incredible... You have to be able to have some common sense. You have to have a system that works. This is why communism and socialism always fails. Because once you apply common sense to it, and you're being held to it, well, it's got to be a success. So, okay, well... Yeah, well, we're going to do that, just not that. Well, then what? Then how are you going to make that happen? Well, we're going to come up with something that's better than anything anybody has ever come up with before to check ID, except we're not going to check ID. Okay. These people are just boobs. They're just boobs. And again, I really don't get it. I don't understand how more people can't see. You know, here's the good thing. I think they're beginning to. And we're in the primaries now. And so who votes in the primaries? Because I learned this because of the Tea Party. Well, the Tea Party, they're just all electing. What they're doing is they're going out and they're rallying around all these extremists. And these extremists are never going to win in the general. They're just never going to win because people need the moderates in the general. Oh, okay. All right. Well, you don't have any moderates. You know, once a communist, always a communist. Once a socialist that says,

0: want to get rid of the Senate and the Supreme Court, that kind of sticks with you, you know? Have a hard time clawing that one back. Now, let's just see if Americans are still awake enough to go, yeah, that doesn't make any sense. Because this doesn't make any sense. This just doesn't make any sense. Does it? Jason, let's quick, in the few minutes that we have left, would you quick give me an update on what the hell is happening with, who's leaking? The Pentagon is leaking? Somebody in the Pentagon? Is it, well, what's happening? Our war plan, this was said by the president yesterday. And the president was having a press conference, and he was going to say, he said that what's coming next will be the biggest bombing campaign since World War II. That's pretty significant. He said it will decapitate. Well, don't use that word unless you actually are mean it, and it's going to happen. I don't think it will, but so he said we had to call it off because Saudi Arabia asked us to call it off, and some of the, you know, the Oman and everybody else asked us to call it off, give it more time for a little bit more peace. But then I hear that, because he said it, and also somebody leaked our plans. What? Wait, what? Can you say that again? What happened?
1: Yeah, the president said that they were looking at one of their largest strikes on Iran. And most of the news went towards the Iranians going back to the president, supposedly calling the president and saying, begging him to do a deal. So he halted those strikes. But then he also said that one of the reasons why they came to him begging for a deal is because they had every single detail about these military strikes that were about to happen. So somebody leaked something. And I don't think this is getting enough news, because we don't know who. The president didn't go further into that. So we don't know if it's someone suspected within the administration, within our government, military, or if it's foreign, if this was from one of the Gulf kingdoms, for instance, like Saudi Arabia, Qatar, places like that. Saudi Arabia has been lobbying the president not to attack, and that's been all over the media lately. So they're against us on this. So whoever did this leak needs to be dealt with in some way. And it goes far beyond even this. We've been hearing for weeks now that all these different sources, they're saying sources say that we are critically low on air defense interceptors. And Reuters today said the U.S. has used virtually all of its long-range precision missiles during the Iran war. How is this information getting out? This should be top secret information. Something smells very, very badly.
0: Let me take a break, and I want to ask your opinion as a service member, what you think of this. Senior officials at the U.S. military command carrying out Donald Trump's war in Iran came in an email. It said, "We need ideas." I'm going to read this email to you, and I would love your opinion on this, because it sings to me, but I think it also signals something to others that don't understand out-of-the-box thinking. That is not good. Did you read this email, Jason? Jason, can you hear me? Did you read that email?
1: Yes. I did. It doesn't sound unlike how, you know, it doesn't sound out of the ordinary to me. It's the ordinary,
0: wow,
1: out of the ordinary true. Thing. Sounds like that it's right. Actually getting out.
0: Let me read it to you and see what you think. We'll do that in 60 seconds. First, Super Sure.
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0: All right. 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

situation with Iran. The president has come out and, a memo has been released where it says, and it went out to the military, we are looking for new ideas. Basically, if anybody has any good ideas that are, you know, out of the box,

0: feet ran. Email it. Call me. And I think this is really quite brilliant myself. I think, you know, how many times have you been in a company where like, we can fix this thing? We can fix this thing. We all know, but will they ask us? Nope. So I don't know exactly who this email went to, Jason. Did it go to, who did it go to? Did it go far enough down the chain? No, it's just in the upper level.
1: I don't know who it went to. I don't have any information on that.
0: And but has this happened before? Are we do this all the time?
1: This, I mean, I've never been at that level, so I would assume that happens at that level. But I you know, kind of look back on, like, you know, how commanders place a lot of emphasis on small unit tactics and letting the, you know, NCOs innovate, and they make a lot of, you know, command decisions on the infantry level, at the base level, and they rely on the people with the experience to do things. That's what makes our military so great. And I see this as just kind of like at a macro level, them doing the same thing. I don't think that it's out of the ordinary. But if you're looking at a situation where Iran is attacking ships in the Strait of Hormuz, we are doing strikes on different positions to try and stop them from doing that. They're looking into, from what some people have said, and looking into also doing a ground or a ground blockade, which is one of the proposed tactics that they might switch to. You're going to want to want lots of opinions on how to pull that off. That's all I see on this. I see them probably already having a plan in place, but just seeing if some of their other experts within all levels of the military have something more to contribute than they're open to. That's all I see that is.
0: Yeah, personally, I don't have a problem with it, but I've never read that before, and so it stuck out to me. One last thing, we don't have much time to talk about this. Maybe we'll get into it tomorrow. Minnesota, Michigan, South Dakota we now know that Iran has tried to hack into their water systems. Iran is not a primitive society, and they can hack in. And apparently, the federal government has said, expect more. They hack into our water systems. That's a whole different universe that we're in right now. And I don't think people really understand how dangerous this situation is. And by the way, Minnesota and Michigan, South Dakota, these are just the states that either haven't updated yet or won't follow the Homeland Security advice to change and upgrade your system. They're easy to hack, and Iran is trying. More on this tomorrow. May God save the Republic.

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5: News this hour from Town Hall. I'm John Scott. President Trump appears to be giving Iran one final moment to make a deal.
6: It is still unknown if a deal will be reached with Iran or if there will be a return to war. President Trump in the Oval Office telling reporters,
7: "This is the last chance. This is not something that, if it doesn't happen, this is the last chance for them to sign a good document."
6: Laura Winters reporting.
5: Iran's foreign ministry says it's focused on negotiations with Oman, not the U.S. The Senate Judiciary Committee voting 12 to 10 along party lines Tuesday in support of the nomination of Todd Blanche as the nation's attorney general. President Trump visiting California and Nevada, the president seeking to shore up support for fellow Republicans in November elections that will determine whether his party keeps control of Congress. Authorities continue to struggle to contain several large wildfires in the Spokane, Washington area that have forced roughly 65,000 people from their homes, destroyed hundreds of buildings, and sent plumes of toxic smoke into the air. At a press briefing in Spokane County, Washington, Sheriff John Knowles says they have a suspect charged with arson in custody.
8: We took 37-year-old Aaron Farnacci, a convicted felon, into custody on a single charge of arson in the first degree. Mr. Farnacci is currently in custody and being interviewed by detectives from our major crimes unit here in the Spokane County Sheriff's Office.
5: Those fires have burned up to 1,100 structures. U.S. job openings fell slightly in June. The Labor Department says that employers posted 7.36 million vacancies in June. That's down from 7.54 million in May. More on these stories from townhall.com.
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0: Rolling with the Tuesday edition of the Clay and Buck Show. A lot of big stories to follow. We have got Michigan primary day. Haley Stevens going up against Abdul El-Sayed on the Democrat side. They will face on the Republican side Mike Rogers. And Abdul El-Sayed is right now, Buck, a 98% according to the prediction markets to win, which means the far left wing candidate is likely to be picked today by Michiganders. And that will then lead to, I believe, a very winnable race for Mike Rogers. Also, Republicans selecting their GOP nominee for governor. John James is favored in that race to be the Republican nominee. That is an open seat after Gretchen Whitmer is term limited out. So we will be talking some about the fact that that is going on and what the significance of the Michigan primary vote could tell us about how popular the Democrat socialists are outside of places like Los Angeles, New York, certainly, and other big blue locales. What is going to play in a purple state? We've got a crazy, speaking of purple states, we've got a Francesca Hong, who is emerging as one of the craziest potential major party nominees that we have seen in a very long time, as she is favored to be the Democrat nominee in the state of Michigan. And a little bit of a panic is starting to set in there. Buck, super positive right off the top. Record high stock prices. As I am talking to all of you this morning, never before have your 401ks, have your stock holdings been more valuable. S&P 500 surging to, as we speak, a new all-time record high. We also have the Dow Jones at an all-time record high. And Buck, just tooting our own horn a little bit here. Back in April of 2025, which wasn't very long ago, the economic geniuses of the expert class told all of us that the economy was headed for a recession and things were going to collapse. At that point in time, the S&P 500 had dropped to around 5,000. On this program, last year in April, we said, hey, it's probably a good time to buy stocks. Don't listen to the panickins out there. Don't allow yourself to be motivated by emotion here. At a minimum, hold on to your stocks. If you have extra money on the side, this would be a good time to buy. Stock prices up nearly 3,000 points in the S&P 500 since that day. Well over 50% returned just in the past year. Now, what is the stock market going to do on a day-to-day basis? Nobody knows. But over time, you're going to make about 10% a year in S&P 500 index funds. And if you are a stockholder, if you have retirement accounts, if you have a 401k, if you have opened a Trump account for your young children out there, as many of you have, grandchildren as well, like Buck did for his own one-year-old, it is a good time to be invested in America. Things are very positive out there when it comes to stock market prices as we begin the show today. It's a lot of positivity for you, Buck. Is that setting off your negativity alarm bells? Is that too much positive news right out of the gate here?
1: Yeah, I'm hearing people say that the Texas Senate seat is going to be competitive, Clay. I'm hearing crazy talk. By the way, we have Ken Paxton joining us.
0: Yes.
1: That's what we call a tease in the business. We have Ken Paxton joining us to dispel these rumors, although he does want as many of you to show up as possible for that Senate race to vote for him. But he I'm sure, is going to give us a different take than what the Democrat media has been saying about that race. We've got the Michigan Senate race today. We have the Wisconsin gubernatorial candidate, who is a total whack job, okay? A really Looney Tunes level candidate, and she could win. She well could be the next governor of Wisconsin, and obviously that affects what is a very important, a critical toss-up purple state for the next election cycle for president, plus more people talking about Clay's $10 million WNBA offer. So we have a lot of things to get to. I will also note, thank you for joining us for the live stream yesterday. Sorry the live stream didn't get so live, but we do have on YouTube a special with our friend Aaron Wexler, By the way, her name is spelled A-R-Y-N-N-E, and she says, her only request, Clay, is for our audience to follow her on Facebook. I said, really, Facebook? She said, yes, please follow Erin Wexler on Facebook. But it's a great interview. We talked to her for a while after the show. You should go check that out on YouTube. That's the place to find it, because we continued the show after the show. Now, Clay, it is dealer's choice. By the way, it's very true that the stock market is super high. It is a moment where I think it's worth reminding people, by the way, Bitcoin down 50% from its high. Bitcoiners are having a rough one. I have never been some people. Here's what I don't want to make this divert our segment here into crypto talk. I've never been a crypto person. I owned a little bit for a short period of time. It went up and I sold it because I fundamentally I'm not a believer. And I think the fact that you're even using terms like belief, like people out there are saying they are crypto believers, when it's about your money and it's about investing, you should be able to explain why you're in it, why it makes sense, and why you know, what you just said, Clay, bet on America. This is really straightforward. America is the greatest wealth generation machinery ever on the planet, period, full stop. It's not even close. So you're betting on the horse that has won more races than any other horse ever, right? I think that's a pretty safe place to be. Doesn't mean it's going to necessarily pan out, but it's a smart bet. A lot of the stuff that people have been sold on with the doomerism out there of, say, oh my gosh, we're going to have a total collapse and everything else of our economy and of the dollar, and they rush into this crypto stuff. I'm not a believer. So Clay, I just want to reiterate what you're saying, which is bet on America, because if your bet on America fails, you're not even going to care that you bet on America, right? You're going to have other problems. The world is going to be in a scary, scary place. Trust me. You know, if the treasury bond becomes worthless, it's not going to, you're going to care.

0: about how much drinkable water and how much ammunition you have, truly. So, with that in mind, Clay, I would say also AI is going to increasingly become very positive and productive for all of us, and that's a really good thing. So I'm taking some of your positivity, and then I am turning it into the reality of some of these lunatics out there. I'm gonna do this as artfully as I can.
1: I think we should play. I saw this and I shared it, and I do think that this is a representative sample jumping in, because I'm pulling up the same quotes that you are. This is I think indicative of how crazy this Francesca Hong candidate is for Democrats. She's going to be their nominee for governor, and she went on with Caitlin Collins last night on CNN. And Caitlin, she said Francesca Hong did that Thanksgiving should be canceled, and it was a racist holiday, and we should not celebrate it anymore. This is what the Democrat candidate for Wisconsin governor said, Buck. Here she is, cut eight. Caitlin Collins said, hey, you said this crazy thing in the past. Would you now like to say maybe canceling Thanksgiving not the right way to go? Listen to this Kamala Harris word salad-esque answer where she basically says, yeah, I mean it. Cut eight.
2: Do you still believe that Thanksgiving should be canceled?
3: I'm a chef, and one of the first meals that I made that was for the community when I was 16 was a Thanksgiving meal. You know, I always think my hospitality background in owning a restaurant for 7-8 years, that bringing folks around the table to share conversation and build community is always a good thing. But Thanksgiving is also a time that's incredibly painful for many people in our communities. And so I think there I wanted to make sure that people understood that there are multiple views, but views can evolve. And the position that I'm running for right now, and I think my background as a chef, will actually help me become a better governor that's able to bring more people to the table.
1: This is one of the worst answers I've ever heard. First of all, Buck, and I will open this up, 800-282-2882. Have you ever heard anyone say that Thanksgiving is an incredibly difficult time for them? And I don't mean when you've had a lost loved one in your family and you're sitting at the table and you're thinking, man, a lot of times holidays can be difficult because of lost family members, lost friends. That is not what I'm talking about. That Thanksgiving itself is a traumatic experience because of American. I've legitimately never heard anyone actually say this. I'm just curious. Have you? Like, I feel like I know a lot of left-wing people. I've never actually heard anyone make the argument that Thanksgiving should be canceled. I've never heard that.
0: She's taking what's usually the Columbus Day argument.
1: Yes.
0: Which is we need to weep for the indigenous people, the pre-Columbian people living in the Stone Age, as they were, the literal Stone Age, I might add, in terms of technology. So we are supposed to weep for them. And that is one thing. I've never heard somebody say Thanksgiving is problematic. Although, Clay, in a twist of irony, it is people like Francesca Hong who make Thanksgiving painful by saying incredibly stupid left-wing things at the table about Thanksgiving. So we have now actually brought this full circle.
1: Do you think that she got Thanksgiving and Columbus Day confused initially when she was saying cancel Thanksgiving? Because I do think that she might just not be aware that Clay. Thanksgiving is typically not canceled. And I do love the fact that she tried to pivot to I'm a chef. As if that's
0: well, what I
1: want to
0: say is now if anyone asks me, like, what do you think? Do you think Thanksgiving's problematic the same way they do with the biologists and trans? Be like, well, I'm not a chef, so I can't have a view on Thanksgiving,
1: true.
0: You know? I'm not a professional. Clay, she is a race communist. There's actually a very good essay. I was up last night reading it, and I want to give credit for it that I read. I think it was in Tablet Mag, but I have to track it down. Team, help me find it. A very good essay just delving into how race communism, which started really just more as a kind of a catch-all pejorative for left-wing idiocy online, I use it, though, knowing quite a bit about the history of actual communism, and this author, she did the same thing. That is what we are seeing. It is race instead of class infused in every policy, in every action, in every thought of government, of society, and it can never be fixed. There is no right, so it's an excuse for constant agitation and constant self-victimization, the pretense of victimization, and Francesca Hong of Wisconsin is a race communist. That is her ideology. So everything has to be seen through this lens of race. And what's fascinating is that the race communists are coming, you know, coming about now in this country at a time when there are so many different races and new arrivals here as well, that how are they piling into the history of, you know, oppression in America or the Native Americans? You know, this Francesca Hong, I'm going to go out on a limb here. Is her parentage Asian, or is, you know, she have Asian background? I'm going to take a guess. She care about like Mao's murder of 60 million people in her country? Does that ever? No, only the Iroquois. She weeps for the Iroquois, not her grandparents' generation, who were probably being murdered by Chinese communists and by Mao. So, you know, I think we're seeing how this is completely spiraling into nonsense and absurdity. But also, a lot of there are a lot of believers. She might become the governor, right? So it's two sided.
1: This is where I think this ties in with the primary that's going on in Michigan today, because I think Democrats, in their anger and in their far left wing leadership of the socialists, are potentially leading their party off a cliff, and they may be nominating people that cannot win in purple states.
0: Well, why do you think, after Mamdani became the most powerful, prominent Democrat in the whole country after winning the mayorship of the biggest city in America, being an abject race communist loon, why do you think that, like, this woman's probably going to be the governor?
1: New York City, New York City is probably an 80-20 Democrat locale.
0: Right.
1: Michigan and Wisconsin is a 50-50 state. So I think the moderate voters who ultimately decide these elections. Remember, Trump won Michigan. He won Wisconsin. Ron Johnson, our buddy, is capable of getting elected in Wisconsin. I think that New York City is crazy, and this is actually where I would argue my suggestion that by picking a crazy left winger, it might actually lead New York City off the deep end, but be utterly destructive for the Democrat Party overall. So I'm optimistic that what works in New York City is not going to work in Wisconsin and Michigan. If Mamdani-like candidates like Hong and El Sayed win in Michigan and Wisconsin, then I will start to hit the panic button here, because it would suggest that a candidate like that can win nationwide.
0: But that's what I'm telling you. I think they're competitive, Clay. I don't think they're a joke even in Michigan or Wisconsin. I think
1: that
0: this ideology is ascended.
1: I mean, it's going to come down to 2 or 3 points either way in a 50-50 state. But I don't think Hong will win, and I don't think El Sayed will win.
0: But shouldn't it be a little alarming to you that 48% of Wisconsinites might vote for a race communist?
1: You may be right.
0: But you're talking about a goal line stand. Like, this is something to celebrate.
1: this is not ideal. But if they had nominated a normal Democrat, I think Wisconsin would win. The Democrats would win Wisconsin, and I think they would win Michigan. I think they may lose both over the choices that they're making, which I do think are Mamdani influenced, but don't play as well there as they do in New York City.
0: I like this. You're going to have to keep this optimism up, because I am very concerned about the midterms. Very concerned. So you're going to be our optimistic guy. I was not concerned about 24
1: for these nominees.
0: I told you guys almost exactly 2 years ago, Trump is going to absolutely kick ass in the 24 election. We are going to smoke these fools. They are toast. Kamala has no chance. I am very worried about this midterm. I will just tell you right now, I am highly concerned. I'm just expressing concern. I want the messaging to be good. I want things to be good going into it. 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

0: Welcome back in, Clay and Buck, rolling through the Tuesday edition of the program. Michiganders voting right now. We'll come back and talk a little bit about that decision that they have, Haley Stevens versus Abdul El-Sayed. And Megyn Kelly weighing in, encouraging me to get the WNBA franchise bought, the Nashville Balls, and be the most inclusive team out there. So many of you reacting to that. We have some awesome talkbacks and clips on that as well. Plus, David Ellison, who's trying to buy Warner Brothers. We've talked a little bit about this. I love these media battles. He has a New York Times editorial where he says all the blue states are suing him because they're terrified of him just having a fair and balanced CNN. We will talk about all that and more. In the meantime, I want to tell you about our friends at the IFCJ. America stood by Israel as a government and a people. The International Fellowship of Christians and Jews was established in America decades ago. They operate on the ground in Israel every day, providing food for struggling families, emergency assistance, bomb shelters, critical support for those impacted by war. The fellowship's committed to Israel's most vulnerable, but they also operate in other war-torn countries like Ukraine. I witnessed firsthand the impact your donations to the IFCJ can have when I traveled to Israel a couple of years ago after October 7th Hamas attacks. Nothing short of a remarkable trip to be able to see the pure evil that took place on the ground that day. You can join me and Buck and the International Fellowship of Christians and Jews in praying for the people of Israel at PrayIFCJ.org. That's PrayIFCJ.org.
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0: Welcome back into Clay and Buck. So we are talking Michigan primary day today. Clay is really our resident Michigan expert. You know, not only do we live in different places and grew up in different places, and it's very different. Clay, a born and raised son of Nashville. Me, a Manhattan kid. Now I'm in South Florida. Clay stayed there, but he spends a lot of time in Florida. I've been to Michigan, Clay, I think twice, maybe three times. Have not spent a lot of time in Michigan. Have never been to Detroit, which is definitely a thing that I need to ameliorate. But Michigan statewide, so you can weigh in on you know, all things Michigander for us here. Michigan statewide primary today, just a few things. The governor, he got an open seat because incumbent Democrat governor Gretchen Whitmer is term limited out. I will say, we can put a pin in this for our conversation here, some of our Michigan listeners, we have some very robust Michigan audience, they say that we're not factoring in Whitmer enough for VP talk specifically, which I think is fair, so we can return to that. But in the Republican primary, you got John James, Perry Johnson, Michael Cox. They're on the ballot. Cox is on the ballot, and so is this other guy. He's suspended. They suspended, though. So really, it's the main thing here is you've got that governor's race, and then you've got the Senate race. And in the Senate race, it's a very interesting stuff going on here. I think Trump put it well, Clay. Why don't we let Trump set the table here on the Michigan Senate primary for the Democrats? This is cut 13. Play it.
1: Well, you have a very interesting group. Who I'm really voting for is Mike Rogers, because I think he's going to be a great senator. But you have a communist versus a socialist. That's the way I look at it. You have a communist versus a socialist. It looks like the communist is leading. We're talking about for the Democrat primary. But for the Republican, you have a very good man, and he should be able to win.
0: A communist versus a socialist. Mike Rogers up against them. Here is the communist in that equation, Clay. Abdul Al-Sayed, cut 14. Listen to this.
2: Founded on the removal of a whole people. Founded on the idea that we could compromise on whether or not people as a function of the color of their skin could be enslaved by other people. Founded under the idea that all people are created equal, all men, but that only meant certain men and not women.
0: Yeah. It doesn't sound like this guy loves America, at least the ideals of the founding. He thinks that America is all about racism. Abdul Al-Sayed, like I said about the race communists, I would wonder how long Mr. Abdul Al-Sayed's family has been in this country, that they have had to suffer so much of the racism of 200 years ago. But what make you of this primary as it stands, good sir?
3: Abdul Al-Sayed is going to win. Mike Rogers versus Abdul Al-Sayed is going to be one of the most impactful of all Senate races coming up this fall. And I think Mike Rogers will have a very good chance to win. Now, a couple of things that are important. I don't believe, team, you can correct me on this if I'm wrong, I don't believe Michigan has elected a Republican statewide in the Senate since 1996. Mike Rogers lost by around 15,000 votes in 2024. Obviously, Trump won the state of Michigan, if I'm remembering correctly, by around 50,000 votes in a very close race. Couple of things that are going to play in here, and I do know the state of Michigan well because my wife is from Michigan. I had never been to Michigan before I started dating her, so I have since been to Michigan a ton. But I would be a bit like you, Buck, if I hadn't happened to meet Laura. I imagine that I would not have been to Michigan. I would not know that northern Michigan in the summer is one of the greatest places on the planet. I would not certainly have gotten engaged in northern Michigan and married in Michigan. So all of those things. My wife, Laura, still has a ton of family that is up in southeast Michigan, so we spend a lot of time there. So I feel like I know the state pretty well within the context of that, and certainly my wife knows the state very, very well, having been born and raised there. Here is what is unique about Michigan. There is the largest Arab population as a percentage of the overall population is in the Detroit area, Dearborn in particular. Trump actually won a huge percentage of those votes in 2024 because they did not respond well to Kamala Harris. Those votes presumably will all go to Abdul Al-Sayed. there is also a huge Jewish population in the suburbs of Detroit, in the Oakland County area in particular. And the question that will be paramount there is what will happen with that vote in the Jewish vote. Here's another part of this, Buck. The black voting bloc has not responded at all well to Abdul El-Sayed. In fact, Haley Stevens is getting overwhelming percentages of the black vote. How will Abdul El-Sayed be able to bring in large numbers of black voters? And then here is what I think is going to be incredibly key. In addition to the Jewish, the black vote, I cannot imagine that Abdul El-Sayed will play at all very well in the northern parts of Michigan, which are overwhelmingly red, overwhelmingly vote Trump. Will they show up in an off-cycle election without Trump on the ballot? This is why, to me, this race is going to be one of the most fascinating to watch in the entire country, if not the most fascinating race to watch in the entire country. So I think that's pretty decent analysis.
4: I think that was good. I think that was high level radio. Well done, sir, if I may say. I would just point us for a second back to Abdul El-Sayed, because I mused aloud. Remember, he's talking about how the founding of America was all about racism. And this is just he's giving a speech, and he's talking about how it's all about, effectively, white supremacy, white people are bad, white people have done all these bad things. Abdul El-Sayed's parents came here from Egypt. They have no experience of the legacy of slavery. They are not black. They were not institutionally oppressed by this country. All real things, right? It is fascinating to me to watch non-white immigrants to America adopt this framework where they are aggrieved in a way that is specific and unique to the black American experience. In fact, our entire racial spoils system was, one, set up to be temporary, as it ended up being somewhat temporary, but two, Clay, it was for the descendants of slaves.
3: Yes.
4: People who could point to this country did something immoral and wrong to my grandfather, my great-grandfather, etc. Now, we can talk about how that, when do you decide that enough is enough? And what about people born today? And why should people being, I oppose actually affirmative action always and forever, because it will just create more problems. But put that aside for a moment. The son of Egyptian immigrants to America, I would be willing to bet, because they went through quite a lot to get here, that his Egyptian immigrant parents loved coming here and had a better life here than they ever would have in Egypt. I'm going to tell you something. Just going to help you guys skip to the end here. Egypt, not so great. I've spent time there, really dysfunctional, and the streets are very dirty. You see the pyramids, and you'll have a million people trying.

0: trying to scam you at the pyramid. It's not fun, okay? Egypt, yeah, there's nice parts of almost every country, except for, like, North Korea and Somalia. But Egypt, you can skip it. I'm sure they were very happy to come here, okay? And, Clay, why does he adopt this narrative, though, in public of America rooted in all this bad stuff? It's rooted in all this bad stuff, but your family won the lottery, maybe literally in the sense of an immigration lottery, but your family won the lottery and being able to come here, and instead of gratitude, you give us lectures? You give lectures to the American people about how this place is so racist?
1: Yes, all of that I co-sign with. Here's why he's doing it, Buck. Because Democrats have convinced themselves this is how you get black voters to show up, and Abdul al-Sayed is deeply behind with black voters right now in the primary because James Clyburn and other black elected officials decided to endorse Haley Stevens because they think Abdul al-Sayed is not electable in Michigan. So this is the, look, this is the root evil, I would say, of many Democrat Party ideas, is they are all directly connected to the concept of identity politics as a guiding principle for every single decision that you need to make, right? It's the oppression pyramid. Everything that occurs in the United States is seen through the prism of who is the bigger victim, and that determines everything. And Buck, this is where I saw sports going, and this is why I got so frustrated. It got to the point where you couldn't say, hey, I don't think this quarterback is good if he was black. Certainly Rush experienced this because he got fired 20 years ago for talking about this. You can't criticize an athlete because of his race, or you can't criticize the WNBA because it's a black lesbian league, because immediately left wingers line up and say, oh, the reason why you're criticizing that is rooted in identity politics, when ultimately America is a meritocratic country. The best man or the best woman should win, not the best man pretending to be a woman, but that should apply across all of society. And so I don't think Abdul al-Sayed believes this. This is the part that is particularly frustrating. I think to your point, he and many other recent first-generation immigrants understand better than anyone the promise of America, but they feel compelled as Democrat officials to not sell the promise of America. They have to sell the peril. They have to sell the victimized cultural landscape. And really, I know we got a lot of black listeners to us right now. This, to me, is what has led to the emasculation of many black men, because they're actually being told by the Democrat Party, you can't succeed in this country because the country is aligned against you. And when you teach weakness, you get weakness back as a result.
0: Well, I actually think this goes back. This goes back to the race communism piece in Compact Mag that I mentioned, and we'll invite, it's Helen Andrews, we'll invite her on to talk about it, because she goes through, I will say, our analysis here, Clay, about the Israel-Hamas thing was ahead of its time insofar as the American left just views it as a white versus brown struggle. American Muslims and Muslims around the world view it as a Jewish-Muslim issue, but in this country, it's white and brown, and what white American Jews who are leftists, not conservative Jews, they already know this, what they don't understand is that they actually are going to be under constant pressure and threat from the identity politics framework, from this race communism that you and I talk about. That's why the Scott Galloway thing, I think, hit with so many people, where he's like, what do you mean? I support your Marxist redistribution. It's like, Scott, you're rich and white. They don't like you. They'll use you now, but you're a rich white Jewish guy. Eventually, they are taking you. Is he Jewish? I thought he was Jewish. I could
1: He's
0: be wrong.
1: He's male. You got to put the male part in there.
0: He's rich
1: too.
0: And white.
1: Like, yeah, I made a joke about this a while back, that it's like the worst. I was been a poor white guy my whole life. I've only gotten rich in the past couple of years. I didn't know that I was.
0: Yeah, he is.
1: The most
0: he is
1: hated,
0: Jewish. By the way, he is Jewish. I thought he
1: the
0: was
1: the most hated sure. person. You and I. Because I became a rich white guy, like after being a poor white guy for a long time, and now everybody hates me on the left. I would also point out that there are, this is something we got 100% right about October 7th, and a lot of Jewish people are still becoming aware of it, because they look around and they say, wait a minute, Jews are just seen as white.
0: Yep.
1: This is what a lot of Jewish people, they're like, wait, no, I'm a religious minority, and you're right. Jewish people have been more oppressed, arguably, in the 20th century than any group in the on the planet, right? I mean, I think if you had to

0: go back to 20th century history and say which group, religious or ethnic or racial group, has been the most discriminated against in the 20th century, the Holocaust is kind of tough to get past when it comes to comparing them to everyone else. And many Jewish people marched with black people in the 1960s for basic civil rights. And a lot of them are listening to us right now who were historic Democrats. But yeah. After October 7th, you're finding out, no. Even though the brown people showed up, stormed your gates, murdered innocent women and children, innocent men in your kibbutzes, they took 250 of your people hostage, many of whom, as you pointed out, Buck, are not even white, right? But they're seen as white, as Jews. And so you're white, you have to be the bad guy. The identity politics prism does not allow brown people to oppress or attack white people. And so Jewish people are the problem here.
1: So the Khmer Rouge, another bunch of communist psychopaths who killed a few million people, the Khmer Rouge, initially in Cambodia, just to give you some of, there's the Black Book of Communism is a great book. I'm looking at it right now. I highly recommend it to you. You learn about a lot of what communism actually did around the world. Clay, the early days, there were intellectuals, Cambodian intellectuals, who returned from their study abroad in places like France of Marxist theory to help the revolution. And but guess what? The revolution decided that intellectuals were a problem. So the intellectuals who came back to give them the framework for the Marxism that they were then going to institute were arrested, tortured, and executed. And that was like 1978.
0: Yeah.
1: Guess what, everybody? The revolution devours its children. This is what happens. The leftist Jews
0: about the French
1: need
0: revolution.
1: To wake up.
0: Robespierre, didn't end well for him. Yep. Go back and read about the French Revolution a little bit. Eventually, and this is the Galloway part, eventually the revolution turns on you, too, and you're the last one to get decapitated. 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
6: Welcome back in. It's a quick turn here because we got so fired up talking about race communism and identity politics. We will head down to the Lone Star State when we come back. The Senate nominee Ken Paxton going up against James Tallarico. Ken Paxton, Republican Senate candidate, next here on Clay and Buck.
7: Speaking truth and having fun. Clay Travis and Buck Sexton.
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2: News this hour from Town Hall. I'm John Scott.
3: The nomination will be favorably reported. The meeting's adjourned.
2: Senate Judiciary Committee Chairman Chuck Grassley announcing results of the vote to advance the nomination of Todd Blanche to be Attorney General to the full Senate. The committee voting 12 to 10 along party lines. Blanche has aggressively pushed the Trump administration's priorities since taking the reins from Pam Bondi in April. President Trump appears to be giving Iran one final chance to make a peace deal. The president says this is their last chance. Meanwhile, Lebanese and Israeli negotiators are talking again about a ceasefire agreement for Lebanon.
4: Lebanese and Israeli negotiators are here inside the U.S. Embassy in Rome for the seventh round of negotiations on a ceasefire agreement for Lebanon. This was an agreement that was reached in June, but still has a long way to go. As part of the agreement, Israel would withdraw from land in southern Lebanon. The Lebanese military would take over and would disarm Hezbollah. Hezbollah is the Iranian-backed militia that operates in southern Lebanon.
2: That's correspondent Tricia Thomas. Many keeping a close eye on today's Democratic primary in Michigan to see if a Democrat socialist candidate for Senate can beat an establishment candidate who was a sitting Congresswoman, Laura Winters.
5: Political observers closely watching this race between Democrat socialist Abdul El Sayed and establishment candidate Congresswoman Haley Stevens. The Real Clear Politics average of polls finds El Sayed beating Stevens by more than 10 points. New polling data from Epic MRA shows former Congressman Republican Mike Rogers beating El Sayed by 3 points in a hypothetical matchup in November. Laura Winters reporting.
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0: Welcome back in, Clay and Buck, rolling through the Tuesday edition of the program. We are rolling into the Senate primary season, the midterms in general, and one of the nominees that is going to be, we believe, in the United States Senate starting in January of 2027 is our friend Ken Paxton, who is on the program now. Okay, let's start with some of the numbers that are out there and let you kind of dive into them. I understand there is skepticism of polls. Fox News has James Crazy Man Tallarico leading you, Ken. I also saw another poll from a Texas location this morning as I was doing prep for the show, which had James Tallarico up. Do you believe you're behind right now? What do you think the average Texan knows about James Tallarico as we start to enter official campaign season? Do you believe that there is much still that you have to be done to make the average Texan aware of just who James Tallarico actually is?
1: Yeah, I think it is close. I don't know whether the numbers are. I've seen polls where I'm up a few points. I've seen polls where I'm down a few points. I think this is a close race, but we came out of the primary on May 26th, and I had no money. So we've been trying to raise money so that we can compete on all forms of media. Obviously, he didn't have the runoff. He had 3 extra months to raise money. So he accumulated through Ag Blue and through some very liberal donors from California, like $30 million. And so he's been up on TV, and that obviously is helpful to him. At some point, though, we are going to be explaining to the voters what he actually believes. He's running from every position that he held in the Texas House, everything he talked about. He's running away from those issues, and I get it. His issues are not popular with Texans. He wants to fool the people of Texas about what he actually believes, what he's actually voted for. But when we highlight that, I cannot believe that Texas will support this guy.
0: We have been talking on this program quite a lot. You may have seen that I put $10 million on the table for a boys' high school team to be able to play against the WNBA. There's been a lot of controversy since Sophie Cunningham came out and said men should not be able to compete in women's sports, which is a crazy thing that anybody would have to say. But James Tallarico, guys, cut 20. He says men and women's sports is just a culture war fight to tear us apart. I want to let you react to it, cut 20.
2: I think people are really tired of these culture war fights that are designed to tear us apart, designed to get us angry. I mean, there are difficult issues. Trying to figure out trans athletes in sports, that's an issue where we could actually come to a policy solution.
0: Okay, what are your thoughts? Is this a difficult one? Do you think that it's very complicated?
1: Not difficult for me. I mean, as a father of 3 daughters who competed in athletics, I certainly would have been opposed to boys, men in the locker rooms. I would have been opposed to them competing against my daughters. It's not a fair fight. And this is a guy that doesn't obviously have children, doesn't have daughters. So maybe he doesn't understand what it means to say this isn't complicated. We should be able to come to some compromise. There is no compromise. Men need to compete against men and women need to compete against women. And those two should not cross paths. It's just not fair to women.
3: Ken, thanks for being here with us. Wondering if you could give us a sense of the difference between you and your opponent, Mr. Tallarico, on immigration issues, and what kind of things has he been saying about that? Because not only is Texas a huge state, so there's just a lot of population to deal with the illegal immigration issue. You guys are along the border. So where are you and where is he on this?
1: We couldn't be more different. And I would say that about every issue. Now, obviously now he's changed his position on some of these issues, like the transgender issue. Suddenly he's not for that. He's changed his position on the border, saying he wants a secure border. But the reality is I sued, I think, Joe Biden and Barack Obama almost 20 times trying to protect our border. I'm still finishing some of those lawsuits, trying to protect our ability to build a wall and have border security and protect our people. He voted against every single bill that would have protected our border, whether it was money for border security, our own border patrol, whether it was for helping federal border arrest people for state law crimes, whether it was building detention centers, whether it was building a wall, anything that would have helped prevent illegal immigration, James Tallarico voted against. So that's the reality. He can say what he wants now, But the reality is he fought us as I was over there fighting the Biden administration to protect and work with the Texas legislature to protect our borders. He was doing everything within his power to stop that from happening.
0: The president endorsed you. You were drastically outspent in the Republican primary by John Cornyn. You just mentioned that you've been outspent already early. Talrico's been running a lot more ads. He's raising money mostly from outside of Texas. Do you expect President Trump, who has a huge war chest, to come in and be able to help you fight back with these ads? Curious what sort of conversations you might have had about that, because you've been one of his staunchest allies in all of politics. I know you went to some of the criminal trials that he was facing when a lot of people were running away from him. You've been defending him. And what sort of support do you expect from the Republicans? And for people out there that are listening to us right now and know James Talarico is a crazy left-winger, what can they do to help you be able to make sure that Texans are aware of the stakes of this race?
1: Let me just start by saying I am a huge fan of President Trump. I think he's done an amazing job. And I know what I love about him the most is that he cares so much about the American people, and he's fighting to make things better for Americans. And it's the whole American first agenda. And I love that. I love that attitude. I love that fight. And I'm obviously would love to have financial support from as many sources as possible, from donors, from people all over Texas, from the president, from our Senate Leadership Fund. All of it would be helpful, given the fact that my total time to raise money from May 26th till the election is only 5 months. It's a challenge in the summer to raise money in Texas because a lot of people are gone on vacation trying to avoid some of the heat, as you know. And so we have a limited amount of time, and it will take us a while to accumulate. You said we're running limited ads. We're not running really any ads at all, because we are accumulating to spend that money more like mid-September on, assuming we raise what we want to raise. So we need help before that to compete with James Talarico, who had the extra 3 months, plus has the Act Blue network, plus has these huge liberal out-of-state donors from California that pop money in them. So yeah, he has
3: Ken, that's advantages. What I was going to ask you, actually. Can you give us a sense as to the scale? I mean, how much money is California and New York pouring into Texas to try to help Talarico?
1: I think more than half his money is coming from out of state. I would have to go back and look at the last report, June 30th. I know he received $10 million from a California liberal tech guy. And then of his $30 million total raise, there was, most of it was on Act Blue, which was mostly out of state. So I would say a very high percentage of his money is coming from out of state. And I think that makes sense. I think Texans don't necessarily believe in James Talarico, and they're not going to once they know the truth. So he is being bolstered by out-of-state liberal socialist Democrats, because that is effectively what he is. He's trying to act like some moderate Democrat. He is much more in the Mondani wing of the party than he is some moderate Democrat.
0: He says there are six genders. We've played that audio before. He believes that people are being too cruel when it comes to shutting down borders. He's not even a guy that enjoys eating meat. That seems like a really difficult proposition for Texas. And again, I think it comes back to a large extent on, do you have the ability to get all of those statements out for the average Texan to see? In particular, as you well know, a lot of people just aren't paying attention right now. And the Democrat crazy wing is so committed to their side that making everybody understand the stakes is sometimes one of the biggest aspects of this, right?
1: Yeah, no doubt about it. First of all, I'd love to know what the six genders are. I'm still waiting for him to tell us. this idea that he somehow loves meat now, when he was running a vegan campaign and he announced it wearing a mask, saying that it was, meat was hurting, it was climate change problems. So this idea now suddenly he eats meat is just, it's typical. He's doing the flip-flop because he knows that those positions were popular with leftist Democrats, socialist Democrats in the primary, but they're not popular with most Texans. And so he's changed his positions. But there's no doubt that there is a challenge of convincing people that we do have a close race. And it's largely about, funding the race. If people, I truly believe, we have the resources to, as you said, highlight what he actually has said, his own words, his own votes, his own videos, his own interviews, I think we win the race by not, actually it won't be a close race. We will win by a very decent margin. It's just a matter of getting people to pay attention. And as you know, where midterm elections tend to favor the party not in power, and they're motivated. We need to make sure every single Republican gets out and vote. If they don't, then we've got problems.
3: I'm wondering what your sense is for the Texans that you talk to, the everyday Texan, the rank and file, about how are they feeling about this economy, and how is that affecting how they view your Senate race, the GOP more broadly? Because President Trump is in charge. Stock market's at an all-time high today, but there's a lot of chatter online about people feeling the heat, or rather feeling the pinch from high prices for groceries, high rent prices. So how do you describe the feeling of the average Texan about the economy, and what do you think could be done when you're in the Senate to help?
1: Yeah, I do think it's a legitimate issue. Obviously, the Biden administration, when they were in office, spent a lot of money. They created a lot of inflation, drove up the cost of housing, drove up the cost of groceries, drove up the cost of gas. If you remember, gas was very high during the Biden administration. So, you know, they did it on purpose by borrowing money and spending it and giving it away to all kinds of different projects. But it hurt the American people. And, of course, with this war going on with Iran, we now have high gas prices again. They've come down. And so it is definitely having an impact, because gas prices, energy prices affect the entire economy. They increase the cost of goods in all kinds of different environments, including groceries and other things that people care about. So we definitely have some things to deal with, and I'm certainly hopeful that this thing with Iran can come to an end successfully. And of course, I don't have the intelligence on how that's working, but I'm very optimistic that President Trump understands this situation. He understands where America, what Americans are dealing with. And when I have the opportunity, we're actually going to announce an economic plan that I think will help. We're going to do that later today. So stay tuned on that.
0: All right. I've got the toughest question for you in the state of Texas. The coaches poll just came out for college football. I'm not sure if you've seen this yet, so nobody's been able to maybe get you breaking news. All right, so here's breaking news for Texans out there. This is the coaches poll. Texas Longhorns preseason number 4. Texas A&M preseason number 8. Texas Tech preseason number 12. SMU preseason number 20. Houston preseason number 24. So for state of Texas, 5 of the top 24 teams in the nation are right now ranked. Buck will have no idea on this, but for you, I'm putting you on the hot seat here. Which of the Texas top 25 football programs I just ran through is going to have the best season this fall?
1: You know, I am going to guess that, and it looks like the rankings have Texas with Arch Manning, I guess, going to be their quarterback this year. I think they have a pretty good chance of having a really good season. I was a little more optimistic for them last season. They didn't perform like I think we all hoped and expected, but I think Texas got a really good chance. And I would never count A&M out. They always are recruiting well. They have a big reach, and any of these schools in Texas that are ranked, as you know, have an opportunity to finish very well this year.
0: All right, I'm going to go. Buck, do you have a strong take? He took the words right out of your take. Yeah. Look, Marcel Reed, who went to my kid's high school, awesome guy, Texas A&M's coach. I love Arch Manning and his family, too. I can't wait for college football to kick off. I'm sure you're going to be campaigning at a bunch of these stadiums during the fall. Let us know how we can help, because we'll be at a bunch of these games. I'm going to try to get Buck down for the some of these big games again in Texas this fall.
1: I will be likely at a college football game every Saturday, different stadiums, obviously, around the state, meeting people and enjoying the scene with my constituents.
0: Amen. Good luck. Let us know how we can help. And everybody out there, Ken Paxton on the ballot needs to make sure that James Crazy Freak Tallarico is not representing the Lone Star State come January.
1: Well, thank you for having me on. We've got a fight ahead of us, but we're going to win this. I just encourage people to every day spend 5 minutes telling people about this race and telling them about the real James Tallarico, not the fake one that's running right now.
3: Ken Paxton, appreciate you, sir. All right, everybody. 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
4: Our country is winning again. 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
4: And I say, no, no, no, you're going to win big. 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
5: Buffalo's talk leader.

0: Welcome back in here to Clay and Buck. So, Clay, I feel a little better about the situation in Texas, despite the polls that have come out that are making it seem very close. Ken Paxton's confident he can get it done. He does need the resources. He needs the support of the Texans, who can show up and make sure that Tallarico. Because I'm going to tell you something. It's bigger than just one Senate seat. If you have somebody as just bizarre in so many ways and kind of effeminately left-wing in so many of his positions and as James Tallarico, and he is a senator from Texas, it's going to really, in a bad way, energize Democrats for the 28 election. I can tell you that. They've wanted a Texas Senate seat for a long time, and the money they're going to pour into this is going to be tremendous. And right now Republicans can feel a little complacent, I think, Clay. I think you can feel a little bit like, oh, you know, Trump's in charge in the White House, and we have a majority, and we're doing pretty well. This can change very quickly.
1: Yeah, I think all of that is 100% accurate. I also think this is a sign Democrats are pouring money in right now. And he is right. If you're in Texas, it's the hottest time of year. This is when you're on vacation. What really matters there is Labor Day, right? When everybody pivots from summer breaks, high school football season is underway, college football season is underway, people start paying attention. But I do think the committed cadre of left-wingers is going to show up and vote for their guy or their gal, and this is where having resources matters. And that's why I was asking the question about President Trump. I believe President Trump has $500 million in his MAGA accounts right now that he could theoretically be deploying. I suspect that he is in some way. Also, Elon Musk is going to start spending money. All of these things, I think, are going to factor in a big way. But, you know, look, there are going to be a lot of handful of races out there that determine the trajectory of the government, and Texas is one of them. And the Democrats cannot be allowed to win in that state, anything statewide. Lots of you listening right now need to get involved and make sure you're plugged in on everything having to go on there. 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

0: Welcome back in here to Clay and Buck. I present you for the speed cam, as we call it. But this is a good speed cam, no tickets. James Speed, right here. Want to say hi to everybody? Say, da-da. Can we say, get something? If you're on YouTube, you'll be able to see him. He is sitting on my lap right now. Clay can describe what's
1: going on
0: here.
1: Soon to be 16 months old. Hardy, hefty, healthy. I think all accurate adjectives. Robust. Oh, blowing kisses now.
0: He likes to blow kisses. This is blow kisses for the YouTube people. Blow kisses.
1: Oh, that is awesome.
2: Ball.
1: Ball. That's important. Yeah.
0: Yeah.
1: That's a sign that you're a little boy. You like to play with.
0: We have a copy of Balls right over here, and he talks about Ball.
1: He would probably be a big fan when he gets a little bit older of the Nashville Balls franchise, which is an incredible. Yeah, there you go, smiling on about it. Got a great sense of humor already. We have our friends in the WNBA world, as the WNBA has decided to welcome men into women's sports. James will probably enjoy our friend. Yes, Megyn Kelly decided to weigh in. On this and my attempt to buy a WNBA expansion franchise for my hometown in Nashville. Listen.
3: Clay Travis today of Outkick and now with Fox was tweeting he wants to start a league, his own team in the league. He wants to start his own team within the league, and it's going to be all trans people. I mean, all dudes posing as women. They will kick the asses of every team out there. I beg him to do it. Beg.
1: I'm in. Like, I legitimately.
3: The number one team, I think he's saying the All Stars, the number one team in the WNBA, if they will play any team of high school boys, like I think high school All Stars, he'll pay the winner $10 million. That, I'm sorry, but that's what needs to happen. That kind of display, that just shows how absurd this is.
1: That is fun. This is everywhere, Buck. Here is Studio 6B's Damon Roberts, cut 4, talking about this as well. Play it.
4: So Cheryl Reeve is there with a trans women belong whatever shirt she's wearing, saying that it's basically okay for men to play in women's sports. If Clay Travis, who rightly comes out today and says, okay, WNBA, I want to open up a new team in Nashville and call it the Nashville Balls.
5: Right.
4: And it's going to be 100% trans team. First most inclusive team ever in the country. That's, there we go. My franchise, where is it? My team will be 100% trans. The Travis-owned Nashville Balls will be the most inclusive women's men's team in NBA history. Stop discriminating against us. Where is my team?
5: Yeah, they want to belong.
4: Right. So these coaches are okay with this. Now, they won't be okay with that, of course.
5: Yeah, they'll never win a game.
4: For the obvious reasons.
5: Yeah.
4: Because if that was ever to come to fruition, they'd lose every game 600-0.
1: Buck, one more here as we have taken over the entire talking head space. Chicks on the Right, cut 33. This is them also reacting. Play it.
6: Clay Travis, first of all, was like jumping all over this. And he said, WNBA coach says men should be able to play in the WNBA. Finally, where's my franchise? My team will be 100% trans. The Travis-owned Nashville Balls will be the most inclusive women's / men's team in WNBA history. Stop discriminating.
7: You know who should play on that team is Brittany Griner.
6: Yes.
7: I mean, clearly, she would be the first recruit. Clearly.
6: Clay went a little further and said, important announcement, I am upping my offer $10 million for a head-to-head basketball game between the defending WNBA champion Las Vegas Aces and a boys' high school state title team of my choice. Mm-hmm. If the Aces beat my team, I will

0: give them $10 million.
1: Yeah, remember when they did this with soccer? And they played against like Megan Rapinoe and that
0: was
1: team?
0: A disaster.
1: Absolute disaster. They kicked the shit out of them.
2: I will say this, Buck. Absurdity oftentimes cuts through the noise, because we can sit here and say, well, the chromosomal abnormalities, the average muscle mass, like you can run through all the factual reasons. Sometimes the best way to respond to absurdity is by layering another level of absurdity on it. Buck, a ton of high school boys basketball state championship teams have reached out wanting to play in this game. The WNBA Las Vegas Aces have been completely silent. That kind of tells you everything, right? The boys and their coaches are aware that they would dominate these girls, and these grown women would lose to a team of boys. And so it illustrates perfectly the absurdity of trying to allow men to compete in women's sports.
3: I actually think, Clay, I think the first part of your proposition, for me, is far more poignant mockery or satire or whatever, because we've already had, we mentioned the women's national soccer team playing against the U16. I think it might have even been
2: U15. U15 from only Dallas. And yeah, they crushed the women's World Cup winning championship team.
3: So we know that. I mean, we know that a team of skilled adolescent athletes who are men, or, you know, young men, soon to be men, whatever, would beat the best women's teams in the world in these events, because of strength and speed disparity. What I find so interesting about the Nashville Balls, and of course beyond even just its fabulous mascot and the many other merch opportunities that it presents, by the way, I think we're really just scratching the surface here. As a matter of commerce, the Nashville Balls would do phenomenally well, and I think it would become kind of a lifestyle brand. But the other part of this is, on what basis would the WNBA, given its current leadership decisions and policies, on what basis would they allow or exclude somebody from being a self-described trans player? As in, could you have Charles Barkley put on a wig and be like, yeah, I'm a woman now, let's play? You know, how could they say no? What would they're not going to do like testosterone testing or any of these things. So I think that you'd run into is, what is the current, first of all, what are the current regulations for whether somebody would be considered a trans player who could play in the WNBA? And really what we need a trans player in the WNBA who is completely dominant and makes a mockery of we just need one. The team, yes, thing is fun, and I get why everyone's enjoying talking about that, including us. But all you need is one entirely dominant player, because we saw this in mixed martial arts. There was a male to female mixed martial arts competitor, and it was dangerous for the women.
2: Oh,
3: it was
2: course. Dangerous.
3: Yeah. They were being extremely severely harmed and beat up in a way that was not normal for women fighting against other women. And that kind of brought an end to that. I'm somebody who doesn't enjoy women in mixed martial arts personally at all, period. I don't think women's physiology is meant for that. People can get mad at me. I don't care. They're wrong. But nonetheless, that's the only way this goes away.
2: Yeah, look, I think that is a certainty that it needs to happen. Here's another fun thing. We're going to do Nashville Balls merchandise. In fact, I'm texting about making Nashville Balls merchandise during the course of this program. Let me hit you with this, Buck. If we brand the Nashville Balls WNBA champions, will the WNBA sue? And how amazing would that lawsuit be? If I would then get to depose the WNBA commissioner about trans-related issues in the sport, I'm basically just telling you that I'm going to set a legal trap for the WNBA to sue me and argue that my Nashville Balls team is not actually the WNBA champion, which will set up a series of profoundly absurd legal situations if they elect to sue over Nashville Balls WNBA champion merchandise. Here's the other thing, Buck. Do we have Aryna Sabalenka? Do we have the audio of this? The WTA, the Women's Tennis Association, has come out and said, hey, we're not going to allow men to compete in tennis. The NCAA, because Trump won the election and issued an executive order in the wake of Leah Thomas winning a women's title as a man tucking his penis into a women's bathing suit somehow. I don't even know how that works. It's just a patently absurd situation. Riley Gaines has talked a lot about that. All of these women's organizations that actually want to fight against it, including the Olympics, have just come out and said, we're not going to allow men who identify as women to be able to do this. All they have to do in the WNBA is say, the WNBA is for women. They won't say it. Here is cut five with Aryna Sabalenka, who is, I believe, the number one women's tennis player in America. Courage is contagious, Buck. In the world. Sorry, yes, in the world. Also in America. Here she is getting in line behind Sophie Cunningham and saying, yes, this is the right thing to do for women's sports. Cut five.
4: The WTA recently announced that players will take a one-time gender test. How do you feel about that? The first pro league to go in that direction.
5: I think it's really important to keep the fairness in our tour. And it's obvious that biologically, right, the men are way stronger than women. So I feel like it would be not really fair for the women to compete against biological men. So I believe it took them a little while to make the decision, and I support it. But for me, I'm focusing on myself, on my goals, you know, whatever it takes. If they want to test us all, I'm happy to do that. It's pretty fair, and let's keep it that way.
3: I mean, she's Russian, so she's not, you know, she's not subjected to the same kind of nonsense, left-wing wokeism on a regular basis. And also, they've been blacking out the flag next to her name for years. I think they still do that, as if that's going to teach Putin a lesson. It's not her fault that her country is embroiled in a very nasty war with Ukraine. She didn't start the war. But anyway, Clay, this is, though, I think it's even more important for tennis to draw this line, or rather more urgent, because, okay, if you're going to allow men to compete against women in tennis, first of all, it's very similar to if you have a high-level male college tennis player, he's going to pretty much smoke all but maybe the top 20 or 30 women in the world.
2: He would smoke them. We had this discussion. Yeah. I talked to a bunch of tennis players. They said any starting male college tennis player would beat Venus and Serena Williams at the apex of their ability beyond a shadow of a doubt.
3: Yeah, I mean, because they move faster, they hit harder, all the balls have more weight behind them. And the whole thing. But so think about this. You could be, I think the men's purse and the women's purse, by the way, which are equal in tennis. Now, I will say women's tennis is actually, unlike the WNBA, I think an excellent spectator experience. Like you can, and I think it's even better in some ways than the male experience of tennis, because people can get mad at me for this too, but the serve is such a, if you're a tennis player, the serve is such a big deal in men's tennis. And the points are much shorter. In women's tennis, the serve is much less of a thing, so you can appreciate the crafting of the points, and you can kind of watch a little more, and you can follow it a little bit better than men's tennis, you're not hitting 140 mile an hour serve.
2: I would also add in, Buck, I mean, two out of three tennis sets is actually, for most viewers, way better than three out of five, because you don't want to sit and watch a 5 hour. Most people don't want to watch a 5 hour tennis match.
3: So women's tennis having equal purse, I have no problem with. Women's tennis gets great ratings, and women's tennis is a great watch. But I just think that if you're a guy, you could show to the U.S. Open, and you could just beat all the women and make $3 million, which is, I think, what the purse is. $3 million. I think that somebody at some point would be like, I'm going to grow my hair long, say my name is not, you know, is not Tony, it's Tanya, and I'm going to make that $3 million and laugh at everybody about it. I think you would have that problem. So
2: yeah, look, I think it 100% is necessary. I give credit to Sabalenka and others, and for brave women who are speaking out. But again, all the WNBA would have to do, this ties in with the clip we played yesterday, Buck, of Caitlin Clark, and you said, hey, you know, her deciding not to weigh in. She said the league should make that decision. That would protect all the players and coaches from having to take the heat. This should be a commissioner-based decision where the commissioner should just say, hey, biological women only, period. We're putting this to rest. We're never going to consider this any further. They won't say it. That's significant, I believe.
3: If you're a homeowner, you know there's always something that needs repair. Some things are small.

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0: Welcome back in, Clay and Buck. We are finishing up hour number two here. We'll take a bunch of your talkbacks and discussions. Again, good
1: news. Do you want to take this caller? This caller is a caller right after Clay's heart right here.

0: And I don't know who came up with the idea that girls have to play volleyball in tiny spandex shorts. It doesn't make any sense to me. Like, I don't know why they couldn't play in basketball shorts, for instance, or, you know, like normal pants. I just remember thinking, this is whoever came up with the idea that girls basically play volleyball in bikinis. It, even when you're like talking about indoor volleyball, I remember as a teenage boy being like, that person is the greatest genius in the history of mankind. And the fact that that has now moved to bikinis for beach volleyball is certainly doesn't hurt their popularity.
1: There was a spandex for the women's heavyweight crew team in college, too. But I could tell you, not the same. A lot of armpit hair and Subarus. Not the same.
0: All right. We're going to take some more of your calls. We'll have fun in hour number three. By the way, Buck, in the prediction markets, you want some more positivity as Francesca Hong is now favored to be the nominee, the crazy we should cancel Thanksgiving woman. Wisconsin Republicans are now favored to flip that governor seat in the prediction markets out there. So we'll have some talk about this. Maybe there is some benefit to Democrats going crazy when it comes to sanity elsewhere. And more about the Nashville Balls, America's team. Final hour of the week. Tuesday next.
2: Speaking truth and having fun. Clay Travis and Buck Sexton.
0: There's a lot to do this summer. If you're looking to up your energy game to make the most of it, take advantage of the supplement products from a company we discovered a couple of years ago, Chalk. 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
11: Use the

0: This hour from Town Hall, I'm John Scott. The Senate Judiciary Committee has voted 12 to 10 along party lines to support the Todd Blanch Attorney General nomination. During a Senate Judiciary Committee meeting, Chairman Chuck Grassley says he's pleased GOP colleagues Tom Tillis and John Cornyn worked out the anti-weaponization fund issue with Blanch.
1: I'm grateful that they, as well as Mr. Blanch and the White House, worked in good faith to solve them, formally rescinding the fund and clarifying the scope of release of claims has put this issue to bed once and for all.
0: So now the full Senate could vote later this week on Blanch's nomination to be the nation's Attorney General. Secretary of State Marco Rubio says there has been progress made in talks between Iran and Oman on the status of the critical Strait of Hormuz waterway. Speaking to reporters at the State Department, Rubio said that, quote, suffice to say there's been progress made in those talks, but not finality yet. We're hoping that will happen very shortly. The latest job numbers dipped slightly since June.
2: U.S. job openings fell slightly in June, but the labor market continued to show resilience in the face of an economic shock from the fighting in Iran. The Labor Department says that employers posted 7.36 million vacancies in June, down from 7.5 million in May, but still in line with expectations. Layoffs were little changed at 1.8 million. Openings rose at warehouse, transportation, and utility companies and at federal government agencies. Openings dropped at wholesalers and manufacturers of non-durable goods. I'm Lisa Dwyer.
0: And on Wall Street, stocks are racing toward record territory. The Dow Jones Industrial Average is ahead now more than 1,000 points. More on these stories from townhall.com.
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0: Welcome back in. Hour number three, Clay Travis. We are rolling through the Tuesday edition of the program. Ton of different stories that we are following. Let me kind of give you a little bit of a rundown where we are. Michigan primary season underway. The big one on the Democrat side. Haley Stevens versus Abdul El-Sayed. That is going to determine who runs against Mike Rogers. Also, John James going up in the Republican side of the governor's race in an open side seat with the two-term incumbent governor now having to step down. And the expectation is that Republicans can actually be somewhat competitive in that state with Gretchen Whitmer on her way out. We have, as I speak to all of you at this exact moment, record high stock prices being set, all-time high in the S&P 500, and also in the Dow Jones. We have a continued fallout of our fund surrounding the ridiculousness of men being able to compete in women's pro basketball. The Nashville Balls, as you heard in the last hour, continue to provoke and a lot of reaction. And we have in Wisconsin this crazy Democrat candidate, Francesca Hong, who has managed to put together a series of the most improbable, crazy, insane left-wing talking points that anyone has been able to put together anywhere. Now, other aspects out there, Todd Blanche, the next attorney general, his nomination has made it out of committee. It does appear that he will be officially confirmed and will be able to take over there. But Buck, I do think some of these stories about Francesca Hong are so crazy that I want to play a few more of these cuts. Earlier, we had Francesca Hong choosing not to say that she made a poor decision when she said we should cancel Thanksgiving. She also wants to end all prisons, defund the police. This chick is crazy. Here is cut nine on that, and I'm going to just run through a bunch of these crazy socialist positions that she has. Let's listen to cut nine.
1: You said you don't support abolishing prisons. Do you still hold the view that you laid out in May, which was that in a perfect world, it would be a world without prisons?
2: I think talking about what may be aspirational and then understanding the role of the governor, what they can and cannot do, and what is implementable right now, these are different conversations. If we're going to be serious about public safety and ensure that everyone's human right to feel safe is what we are trying to do, we have to make sure that the system right now that is incarcerating more black and brown men than any other state in the country right now, where we have our schools are having to go to referenda just to try to figure out if they can keep the lights on, making sure

0: sure that we are delivering solutions, not focusing on labels or slogans, because governing ultimately is about making sure that we're working with our partners in communities on the issues that they care about.
1: A lot of word salad there, Buck, but she got to the staples of black and brown people are being put in prison more. That's because black and brown people commit more crimes than, for instance, Asian people do, right? I mean, this whole argument...
2: A lot more.
1: Yes, if you look at murder, murder overwhelmingly committed by young black men. That's why young black men are in prison for murder more than Asian men are. In fact... If we had the murder rate of Asian men across the entire United States for both Hispanic, white, and black, there would be almost no murder rate at all. If you actually do the research to look at, for instance, the rate of violent crime that Asian men are involved in, the whole United States would effectively have no violent crime if we had the Asian male violent crime rate.
2: I told you when I was in Taiwan, I looked up the stats because it is everyone should experience, you should find a country or a place you can go to where there is essentially no violent crime and so little property crime as to be like a lightning strike
1: situation.
2: Tell
1: people what you did with your cell phone in a coffee shop in Taiwan.
2: Well, I didn't do it, but I saw people doing it, meaning, yeah. People leave their... So if you're at a coffee shop in Taipei, which has 6 million people, the capital of Taiwan, you can... and Steve Yates, our buddy Nation States with Yates, great podcast. He was my Sherpa, my guru through all things Taiwan. He was there with me. But Clay, people would leave their phone down to hold their spot, just to let somebody know, oh, this chair is taken. So they'd get up, they'd go to the bathroom, they'd leave their $1,000 phone, or by the way, their fancy handbag, whatever it is, without a second thought. And the part of it that was even funnier to me was how funny it was to the Taiwanese. Like, we had a guide with us, a minder. And I said, you know, what are they doing? And she said, what do you mean, what are they doing? And I said, aren't they worried? She goes, why would they be worried? Well, it's this whole, we have been raised to think, or rather, we have lived in a society where it is normal to think that we just have to have people who murder people for no reason, who steal things constantly, who have no regard for the laws, no accountability for themselves whatsoever, and that's just going to be... By the way, it's less than 1%. Even in a high-crime city, it's less than 1% of the overall population doing the violent crime. So that should be really heartening to everybody, but there's a disparity. And the disparity is that an overwhelming majority of the violent crime in every major American city is black and Latino or black and Hispanic, same thing, black and brown people, effectively. And this is why she's just trying to say that. And this is Clay, like I said, she's a race communist, so this is what she's supposed to say. Do you remember the Sokol hoax? You heard of this before? I just think this is such a... So the Sokol hoax was this guy back in the late 90s. He was a physicist, and he wanted to prove how stupid the postmodernist departments of these different universities were, and how if you just put a bunch of words together that they know, the buzzwords, like black and brown people, abolish prison, blah, blah, you say these things, right? Communities of color and social justice and reparative justice and all these things. You say these things. So this guy wrote a paper meant to be completely absurd, and it got published right away in like some elite academic journal. And the guy's name was Sokol. That's why it's called the Sokol hoax. When you hear this woman talking, it's like she's running a Sokol hoax. It's just a bunch of words put together to show I'm a social justice warrior. I'm a race communist.
1: So Caitlin Collins, that was her CNN show. I give her credit for asking the questions, but you know this to be true, too. If Caitlin Collins, as a white woman, given the standards of race in identity politics on the left, if she pushed back and she said, well, you say that black and brown people are being overly put in prisons, here are the data. Are you suggesting that people who commit violent crime shouldn't be put in prison? Here's the data. I'm going to run through it and push back against this. she would be in danger of losing her job because it might go viral, and they would say, how dare a white woman push back?

0: back against the idea that there isn't a mass incarceration issue. Here, by the way, Buck, speaking of race politics, Francesca Hong is married to a white man, as often many of these race communists are. Isn't Ilhan Omar married to a white man, Rashida Tlaib?
1: AOC is married to a redhead.
0: AOC. Kamala Harris is married to a Jewish lawyer, a white guy. Here is Francesca Hong describing having a half-white son, and so she lives in proximity to whiteness.
2: I wasn't always aware of the struggles of other communities of color, because for me, assimilation always kind of took over. And so I did marry, my proximity to whiteness continues, right? My son is biracial. He's half white and half Korean. And I think navigating, you know, what his identity is and how people perceive him is always at the back of my mind as well.
0: Proximity to whiteness is such a ridiculous phrase that could only come out of these race communists. So they don't talk like normal people. It's like Latinx. Remember when they tried to decide that everything was going to be Latinx? Proximity to whiteness, proximity to blackness. Like, this is just absurd. Here's another couple, by the way, Buck, just to get all these in. She also said, well, we've got to expand the Supreme Court. Cut 10.
3: So you do support the Senate, the Supreme Court, and prisons, the existence of prisons?
4: Yes, I support all those things right now that are helping to ensure that there is public safety. But I do believe right now in our Supreme Court that we should be working to expand the court.
0: Expand the court. She does now support the Senate. That's nice to know, because a bunch of the Democrats, socialists, say that the Senate should be abolished. That's their new argument, as well as the courts. Buck, here's one more. She says, tipping is racist. Tipping, giving people money to provide a service. This is cut 12.
2: In the service industry, we are finally having this conversation about, you know, how our industry really did come from it and kind of is rooted in white supremacy. That tipping in itself, if we look at the history of tipping and how racist it is and how it has kept wages low for black people for a very long time. And if you look at tipping now, how different the scales are in terms of who receives higher percentage of tips over other folks.
0: First of all, if you're going to talk about black people and tipping, I would submit that a lot of people would say black people do not tip on the same level as other people, which I don't know if that's considered to be racist, but that's the flip side of tipping itself being racist. Of course, here is the reality. Everything is racist. Every single thing for these race communists is racist. Again, Buck, I am optimistic that Republicans are going to be able to win this race. You know who says that he thinks Republicans are going to win the race when this chick is nominated? Buck, the current Democrat governor just came out and said if she's the nominee, Republicans are going to win the governor's office in Wisconsin, which would be huge coming into 2028 when we're talking about having Wisconsin being yet again one of the must-win states for Democrats and Republicans.
1: But I would remind everyone that, once again, to our race communism discussion here, within the Soviet Union, within true communist countries, everything is always through the lens of how do we center this around Marxism? How do we also use language that is jargon meant to give some veneer of rationality or even science to what we're doing, like scientific elevation to what we're doing? And you see this with the way that they talk about all this stuff. It's always about centering, proximity to all this stuff. It's jargon because it's all through. You ask, is everything racist? Yes. Fundamentally, that is their position. The race communists of America, which is a primary ideological underpinning, a foundational element of the modern Democrat Party, after it was the party of slavery and abject actual racism for a long time, whole other discussion. The modern Democrat Party is a race communism obsessed party. And it has to be, because race communism is inherently an obsession. Everything has to be seen through clay. Tipping is racist. School is racist. How education, housing is racist. Criminal justice, obviously racist.

0: you know, beauty standards, race, everything's racist. Everything is racist. And you realize how oppressive this ideology is for the people who believe it, first of all, because they're psychos, and also for the rest of us, because we have to try to cater to this. Everything is racist all the time. Even really good thing. NFL draft, Clay. People being elevated to the pinnacle of our society in wealth and fame, racist. If the NFL draft is racist.
1: Yeah.
0: right? I mean, we could play this game all day. What is not doctors, medical school, racist? What is not racist to these people? Her own family, proximity to whiteness, racist. Everything is racist. This is a mental illness, everybody. Just like communism is actually really a corrosion of the soul more than it is a political system. That's what you see here. And it's unfortunately spread deep in this country. I hope that the people of Wisconsin, Clay, will reject this because it is flatly and clearly insane. But, yeah.
1: You're nervous that they're not. I'm going to rely on our good friends in Wisconsin to actually be willing and able to reject this crazy chick. But to your point, the risk reward here, best case scenario, these people lose. Can you imagine what Wisconsin would be like with this chick in power?
0: Yeah.
1: I mean, this is
0: how could she handle being in so much proximity to whiteness? There's a lot of white people in Wisconsin. A
1: lot of proximity to whiteness.
0: A lot of proximity to whiteness. It's really crazy. All right, look, Preborn is doing amazing work, and I love this organization. The number of unborn babies that they're saving every year is just a beautiful thing. Last year, Preborn saved 80,000 babies from abortion. 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

0: Welcome back into Clay and Buck. I'm going to get to a quick listener talk back here, Clay. This is a fun one. Talk back B, Bonnie from Harrisonburg. Hit it.
1: How do undocumented people buy groceries at these grocery stores in New York?
0: Well, it turns out, by the way, everyone was pointing out that Mamdani's grocery stores required ID, not to vote, but to buy taxpayer-subsidized bread and milk and stuff. Clay, they've walked that back. So the answer is, I think you will just be able to walk into these stores and buy stuff, including undocumented people. They're not going to get ID anymore because of all of the ID backlash that they've had. So maybe illegals could go in and get the taxpayer-funded groceries. By the way, I'm sure Mamdani would want them to.
2: Look, I think what that's going to immediately lead to, and I would encourage media to cover it, is if they're selling products for under 30% less than what their market value would be, those shelves are going to get immediately cleaned out, and people are going to be selling those groceries on the black market. That's how markets work. 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

0: Bucked the Nashville Balls, my WNBA trans team expansion franchise that I'm working for. My friend Joe Kenzie, who is a writer at OutKick, just sent me this. The WNBA wokes swear you're overreacting. There's no trans threat to the league. Meanwhile, 6'3" French trans phenom. French trans phenom. He's averaging 20-20 in the women's league, professional basketball league. This dude, Buck, has got arms that would make Schwarzenegger, Schwarzenegger blush. Do you see this guy?
1: Yes.
0: His name is Julie Tatart. He's ready to go if a WNBA calls, team calls. This is a Nashville Balls franchise player, Buck. Already a 2020 guy. I mean, has got biceps and triceps that would make your average weightlifter who is going to the gym multiple times a week blush, like I said. And Julie Tatart is, I mean, this is our post presence that will take over in the WNBA.
1: Can I just say that while Julie has painted fingernails, very, very clearly painted fingernails in this photo, you could just give me a cutout of the wrist down to the bicep and say male or female, and I would be able to tell you with a 99% certainty, just looking at that, that is a dude. A woman without exogenous hormones cannot look like that.
0: I think...
1: And people are saying exogenous hormones. What do you mean? I mean massive amounts of external testosterone injected and probably steroids on top of that.
0: So. This man has incredible muscles, but he also has, I'm just zooming in, Pence, which I think, not Mike Pence. Pence, say, I think is French, if I remember my high school French. He has...
1: Or think?
0: Yes. Pense? Right on his bicep.
1: Is pense, mais oui? Yes.
0: Yes. Well, I didn't want people to think it was Mike Pence. Like, this guy was just a huge...
1: Yeah.
0: That would be a little bit of an upset if he was a huge Mike Pence fan in the French basketball league. Can you imagine a French dude pretending to be a woman? What those post-game interviews would be like? Like, this would be absolutely incredible. Okay, so, Buck, I wanted to play this for you. On ESPN yesterday, Pat McAfee, who is very sane relative to ESPN standards, and I give him credit, he's been having Aaron Rodgers on for a long time. Aaron Rodgers, along with Novak Djokovic and Kyrie Irving, refused to get the COVID shot. They were ripped to the high heavens by so many people in sports media. Well, Aaron Rodgers was on from Pittsburgh Steelers training camp yesterday, and I don't know if you've heard this yet, Buck, but he started off his interview with Pat McAfee by saying that he was going to take the fifth, just like Fauci did. And then he truly teed off on Anthony Fauci. And this is relevant because a lot of athletes were not allowed to play or they were given substantial restrictions if they said they didn't want to get the COVID shot. Aaron Rodgers, foremost among those players in the NFL, as I mentioned, Kyrie Irving in the NBA. Memorably, he could sit courtside and watch games, but he wasn't allowed to actually play in them. And Novak Djokovic, remember, didn't Djokovic have to sit in a isolated Australian hotel room for a couple of weeks to try to play in the Australian Open? And then they refused to allow him into the Australian Open, which likely cost him a major. They wouldn't let him play in the U.S. Open, even as millions of people were illegally crossing into the United States on our southern border. We were restricting Djokovic from being able to come here because he had not gotten the COVID shot. Here is Aaron Rodgers yesterday on ESPN. He brought the 2x4 for Anthony Fauci. Listen.
2: How do you kind of view this year versus maybe the years of the past?
3: I'm going to plead the fifth.
2: Okay. Okay.
4: Like, gotta love that guy.
2: Okay.
3: Like that absolute coward, Tony Fauci. Absolute coward.
4: Yeah. Hey, it's back, baby.
3: Are you kidding me?
2: Yeah, 111 times.
3: You got a pardon and you're in front of you, and you pleaded over 100 times at the White House? What are you scared of, Tony?
2: Yeah.
3: I thought you were the science.
2: Yeah.
3: I am science. And you get up there and you can't answer a question?
4: That's
3: what are we
4: eight,
3: doing?
4: Baby.
3: And how much time did the network spend on that? How much time did they spend on my responses every week, on my vaccination status, on Taylor and Travis's wedding? Did they do even a minute? Did they do even a minute on Tony Fauci, who's spending the entire time writing in his diary about how fun it is to be famous? You got to be kidding me. See, what are they going to say about me now? Now that you can't talk about the COVID stuff, because obviously it was made, you know, in a lab in China. That's like not even questionable anymore. Tony Fauci is an absolute criminal.
0: Buck, I mean, that is ESPN. You could hear everybody cheering in the background. The worm has turned in a significant way for Anthony Fauci, where he's being made fun of left and right, where, frankly, the thing that he cared about the most, which was how the public viewed him, he now has become a laughingstock. And I think this is going to grow even more because you shared a video clip. Even the top Biden advisors during COVID are now coming out and saying, well, I definitely have started to see more evidence, which is persuading me that this has actually come out of a Chinese lab. All of a sudden, everybody is humiliated to be the last man sort of in the cult. I think the analogy you used was, now that the cult leader has been shown to be a liar and isn't even willing to testify about the beliefs of the cult, now you don't want to be the last member of the cult. And so I do think this has turned in a significant way, where even on ESPN, Aaron Rodgers is now going on and teeing off on Anthony Fauci, as well he should, based on the way that people like Fauci teed off on him.
1: I still ask this question, and I suppose we have reached out to Dr. Bhattacharya, but I want to know, maybe RFK Jr. will come on and talk to us about this. Why is it that if you currently go on AI, which I know you might say, oh, who cares, but it's effectively Google, if you go online and you say, were the COVID shots effective, you will get yes, and here's all the reasons why they were so effective. If you go on and say, does masking reduce the spread of COVID, you will get yes, and they'll go on to all these, because it's still pulling from what has been on there as official government guidance and science, more than guidance, on all this stuff. And we have not corrected this, for the record. The Trump administration is not. Now, I'm just going to tell you, part of this is Trump with Operation Warp Speed. He still says it was amazing and it was like the Manhattan Project, but for vaccines and everything. That's Trump. Okay, you take it for what it's worth. He has not backed off that at all. And everyone says, okay, well, we'll let him say what he wants on this one because he's good on so many other things and we need him. Okay, fine. But he still says that. And I think that's part of it. But Trump's not going to be the president forever. And we actually should have a correction of the record here. I mean, it should say, everyone should know that the COVID vaccine first generation, which was the only one that really mattered because that was the one with the mandates and everything else, they think it reduced the spread for like a couple of weeks, a bit. And then the reduction actually just evaporated over time. And what a crappy vaccine that is.
0: Yes.
1: And then on the hospitalization front, too, there's a lot of data that you could look at that shows that it really didn't reduce that a whole lot, if at all, either. But, Clay, my point here is we still have not gotten clarity on this.
0: Yeah,
1: so, yes, it's nice that the media cult has been mocked by all this because they really held Fauci up as really some kind of a science and health god, which was embarrassing, the whole thing. But, you know, Clay, I saw through, I'm sure you did, too. It was like, well, this is a long time ago. But Gretchen, what's her face?
0: Whitmer.
1: No. Sorry. Who was the little climate change teenager? Now she's an adult, so we can, you know, not bashing on a kid.
0: Yeah,
1: Greta Thunberg. Greta Thunberg. Adults should have all just been embarrassed by the whole thing. And I remember like little weaselly Jake Tapper sitting there, you know, oh, tell us about, you know, the interviews with her at CNN. Tell us about how it's so important you're fighting climate change. She's a 16-year-old girl. She doesn't know anything. What are you doing? She knows nothing. The whole thing was absurd. Fauci hadn't actually practiced medicine in any meaningful context, like, ever, basically. Yeah. 50
0: By
1: years.
0: The way, the Greta Thunberg angle, too, was her age was both sword and

0: shield. Because if you said she's 16 years old, what does she know? They would say, well, why do you have to attack it? Why do you have to attack a young person? Well, because you're putting her out there as an expert. And now she's kind of vanished. You know, didn't she?
1: I got attacked. Yeah. I'll never forget this. I got attacked by, I forget her name because she's gone now. I think she was the one of the ones who's like sued Fox for not promoting her, not for other stuff. But she attacked me on the couch of Outnumbered because I was like, this Greta thing, adults shouldn't believe this. This is absurd. And I really tried to be specific. She's like, no child bashing. It's like child, first of all, not child bashing. Second, but you know, she, anyway, she's no longer with the channel. But there was a real knee-jerk impulse around people. They thought that they were being protective of kids by standing up for Greta. It's like she's a 16-year-old woman who's, I mean, a girl who's telling the whole world that we should change all of our habits because she knows so much about climate change. I mean, the whole thing was, this was, you'd have to be a moron or a religious, like this was a religious cult, essentially, or a cult. You'd have to be a cult believer to think that Greta Thunberg, same clay, it was the same playbook with Fauci. Same playbook all along. By the way, I love Aaron Rodgers. I've heard he's kind of a surly fellow, but I love him anyway.
0: Yeah, I mean, look, I think if you're the kind of guy who wants to take aim at the entire NFL, you have to be a little bit of a curmudgeon, I think it would be fair to say. His teammates love him, and he obviously is an incredible talent. But I do think... First of all, I'm going to say it. I think ESPN deserves credit for letting him tee off like this because I do think the culture of ESPN is starting to change. Doesn't mean that they're going to be perfect, but they've recognized that some of their leadership has. They have new leaders moving in, that they alienated huge portions of the American sporting public by going much to the left. But I think what's always instructive about this is the Pittsburgh Steelers fans there cheering in the background as he tees off on Fauci and makes jokes about it. I think the worm has turned in a significant way. And I do think Novak Djokovic, I think that Kyrie Irving, I think that Aaron Rodgers, the people who stood up and were willing to risk hundreds of millions of dollars, were willing to risk their ability to make a living, they deserve credit now that they've been proven correct. I mean, I don't even know. When's the last time you even heard an update on the COVID boosters? I don't even know what number they stopped at, but it was, if you had truly listened to the experts and you had kept getting your COVID booster shots, I think you're on 18 or 19 now. I mean, you basically are a pincushion. And look, when the first COVID shot came out, I'm not blaming anybody who went and got it. But at 8 or 9, I mean, they changed the meaning of the word vaccine. Never before had I heard of a vaccine that didn't keep you from getting the thing that you got the shot for. I mean, the whole purpose of the word vaccine was to... And then they were like, no. Vaccine has never meant that you don't get it. It just means that it limits the severity of it. Then Alex Berenson came on with us and said, hey, everybody who's dying, by and large, most of them are boosted, triple boosted, quadruple boosted. And you saw Fauci in his diary, even after all the shots he was getting, that he was afraid to go to a public restaurant in November of 2021 because he was afraid he was going to get COVID again, even after all the COVID shots he'd been getting.
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0: Closing up shop on Clay and Buck. I want to remind you, the YouTube of Clay and Buck, which you can stream live during our show, which is a lot of fun. Tell your kids, your grandkids, if they're into the YouTube stuff, that they can watch us there. But also we have the Aaron Wexler interview, which we tried to stream yesterday, but it turned out to be more of a recorded interview, which you can watch now on YouTube. And it was great. We covered a lot of things. Athletes sliding into her DMs. She's a rapidly rising comedy star and conservative commentator. We asked her a whole range of questions. Clay, you asked her a bunch of dating questions.
1: She has a million Instagram followers now.
0: Yes.
1: That's how much her comedy specials and comedy clips have exploded. I was blown away. I went to go look because I was, when we were doing the interview, I was trying to remember the clips that I've seen that have gone mega viral. But yeah, there are a bunch of things that were a lot of fun with her. By the way, huge audience now coming in on a daily basis for the live show. Yesterday, 21,000 of you streamed the show. Again, we're just getting started, but this is an early prediction. I would bet that as we get rolling into the 2027, the cycle of who's going to be the nominees and everything else, we're going to start to have, this is a prediction, 100,000 people a day coming in sometimes and hanging out on the video version of the show, in addition to the millions of you that are listening everywhere else. We just want to be all places for all people. And you can find us there now, and a lot of people are subscribing, and it's pretty great.
0: A-R-Y-N-N-E, by the way. Unusual spelling of her name. She made me promise that because she wants you to follow her on Facebook, Aaron Wexler, and look for her comedy clips there. She's very, very funny. Clay, speaking of funny, you're joining our friend Jesse Kelly shortly, right?
1: Yeah, I'm going to be on his show this evening. We're going to be doing an event with him. And then, Buck, this is going to be an all-timer.

0: doing
1: People are trying to steal your balls idea.
0: Yeah, I know. We're going to have shirts by tomorrow for the Nashville Balls, the greatest WNBA team of all time. So you will be able to buy them. A bunch of people want Nashville Balls championship merch. I don't blame you. That will be up very soon, and we're going to have some fun with that on my Sports FS1 show, which you can see on K.

0: man, that Jesse Kelly. You could say that for him. Very tall and self-deprecating when it's called for. But he said he would be the center on our right-wing media versus WNBA team. He'll be our big man in the paint. You and I will be kind of like shooting guard, you know, small forward territory. We got Hegseth, Secretary of War Hegseth, running point guard. Bongino, the enforcer, as a power forward. Obviously, Shapiro calling the plays. We got a bunch of people in the mix here. Maybe Matt Walsh will get in there. I'm sure he's got a nice three-pointer.
1: Jesse against Brittany Griner would be a battle for the ages. That would be a must-see. I'll talk about it with him.
0: There you go. Let us know how that goes, and we'll see you all tomorrow. Stick around come back for that.
2: Speaking truth and having fun. Clay Travis and Buck Sexton.
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10: News this hour from Town Hall. I'm John Scott. The Senate Judiciary Committee votes 12-10 to advance the nomination of Acting Attorney General Todd Blanche to the full Senate for a final confirmation vote.
11: The nomination will be favorably reported. The meeting's adjourned.
12: Senate Judiciary Committee Chairman Chuck Grassley of Iowa announcing results of the vote to advance the nomination to the full Senate. Tuesday's vote followed a deal struck late Sunday between Blanche and two Republican senators who threatened to block his confirmation until Blanche formally rescinded a $1.8 billion fund meant to compensate some who felt they were unfairly targeted by the Justice Department. Bernie Bennett in Washington.
13: Some positive news. Iran and the

0: Gulf Arab state of Oman have reportedly made progress toward a deal to reopen the Strait of Hormuz, a potential breakthrough that could help wind down the war in the Middle East. Two regional officials told the Associated Press that under the emerging agreement, ships would enter the Persian Gulf through an Iranian-controlled route, and they would exit through a route that was controlled by Oman. Service fees would be charged. These talks are ongoing. On Wall Street, stocks are headed toward a record.
1: I'm Seth Sutala, and this is Markets in a Minute. Stocks are rising toward a record on Wall Street as big companies keep piling up profits and oil prices head lower. The S&P 500 was up 1.1% in the first hour of trading Tuesday. The index is on track to beat the all-time high it set in early June. The Dow added 715 points. That's about 1.3%. The NASDAQ Composite rallied 1.6%. Palantir Technologies and Caterpillar posted big gains after becoming the latest companies to beat Wall Street's profit estimates. AI company Palantir jumped 27%. Caterpillar rose 5%. Brent crude fell about 4%. Seth Sutel, New York.
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5: All right. Thank you, Scott Shannon. Thanks to all of you for being with us. Write down our toll free telephone number if you want to be a part of this program. It's 800-941-Sean if you want to join us. Man, it is election day in America, primary day in America, and this is kind of an exciting day. I mean, well, you got five states we're looking at today. One is Kansas. You're looking at Senate primaries and House races and governorships and so on and so forth. Then you got the biggie, which is in Michigan. And Michigan, obviously, you got the gubernatorial, by the way, primary in Kansas, and the Senate race in Kansas. Then you got Michigan and a lot of congressional races there. That are primaries, although there is one candidate that I saw that's running unopposed. And then, of course, you have the big, how big is it, Linda? The Senate race there with Abdul El-Sayed, Hassan Piker's buddy, versus this lady, Haley Stevens. Is the microphone? We're going to suck it to him. We're going to do it the Michigan way. And this is a microphone here. They left this. I don't know if they want me to use the microphone. I mean,
6: I like her. I think she's very entertaining.
5: All right. Let's play for people the person you find so entertaining, the Democratic Senate candidate.
6: I have to tell you one funny thing that you're going to love. The person that she reminds me of is the SNL skit with Chris Farley and Matt Foley.
5: Yeah, I know.
3: I am going to be telling the stories on our behalf. And you better believe I'm going to be doing it with a little bit of joy, a little bit of enthusiasm, a little bit of energy, and a little bit of stick it to them. Because that's the Michigan way.
5: Joy, enthusiasm, energy, stick it to them. Sock it to them. It sounds like the old Laughing Show from years ago. So, you know, we're watching, the Michigan race, obviously, with El-Sayed and Haley Stevens. I may be wrong. I mean, the last 10 or 11 polls showed that, or except for one, showed that El-Sayed was winning by a significant margin. He has had people like AOC and Grandpa Bernie. Grandpa Bernie's been the most successful Democrat in terms of supporting primary candidates in the Democratic Party. There are louder voices there, although they're not elected voices, which I think needs to be pointed out. I know you had John Fetterman as the sole voice of reason against these radical socialists for a long time, and he's out there alone. Now you have people like former senator from West Virginia, who I like a lot, actually. He's a nice person. He just never voted the way I wanted him to. And that is Joe Manchin. But then you got like the likes of James Carville. He's not going to be a part of a party that elects El-Sayed and Van Jones. And, the list gets bigger by the day, but they're not elected officials. I mean, it's not Chuck Schumer. Although Haley Stevens, I guess, has Schumer support in Michigan over El-Sayed. Gretchen Whitmer's support. I don't think it's going to matter. Missouri also is going to be in play. We're going to watch that closely. The good news for me is that the polls close 8 o'clock, I guess, local time in Michigan, which means 9 o'clock Eastern time. So when we come on the air tonight on Fox, I am predicting that we're going to have, well, I can't predict it because it's a Democratic-run state. But I'm just assuming we're going to be able to make the call in our hour that El Sayed wins. We also are watching Virginia and a lot of races that will take place there. I mean, all of these matter, these primary races, they do. But the one to really keep your eye on is what's going to happen in Michigan and with the, you know, radicalized DSA candidates. I mean, we're now counting up to, what is it now, 30, 37? I mean, we gotta get a full number, Linda. We're watching Washington State as well, and they have their primary day today, so we're watching that very closely. And Connecticut, we're watching Connecticut tonight. And, you know, this most of these states is kind of fait accompli stuff. But this is going to be whether or not this party now is completely dominated and taken over by the radicalized left. DSA, in writing, these candidates, you know, are saying what they mean. They want to eliminate the presidency, the Senate, the judiciary. They want to basically blow up this country as you know it. They want amnesty for illegals. They want all borders abolished. They want to abolish ICE. They want to defund the Department of War. They want to end all deportations, eliminate cash bail, establish a wealth tax, pass a Green New Deal, cradle to grave, womb to tomb, abolish prisons, abolish police, public ownership of most corporations. That is their stated position in writing, end of sentence. And, you know, we've been highlighting, you know, one by one. We, you know, this Francesca Hung. I'm probably going to play later in the program today because people can't believe how crazy they are, but I'm going to play a lot of them in their own words. Telefrico, El Sayed, Francesca Hung, you know, on top of the people that run it. What is so amazing to me, the great phenomenon is beyond the fact that this is now officially the party of Grandpa Bernie. And, you know, there's an interesting article that I saw today also that really caught my attention. Everything that we have been telling you about the new radicalized Democratic Party, I've been telling you who the leader of the party is. What have I been saying since Nancy Pelosi was last speaker? Linda, we were way ahead of the curve. I said, no, she's not. She's speaker in name only. I said, AOC is in charge of this new party. Well, it turns out that a National Convention of Democratic Socialists of America, daydreaming, they're now daydreaming openly about a presidential run by AOC, while debates are raging if they should ever back a pro-Israel candidate. 500 card-carrying DSA members gathered in Chicago this weekend. Comrade Marxist Zoran Mamdani and all his comrades outlining their caucuses, including names like the Marxist Unity Group, the Red Star Group, Bread and Roses, and the Commie Caucus, according to the New York Times. An offshoot crew held a separate DSA for AOC rally. And I've been telling you, though, you know, it's now become very, very clear where they're headed, and that is Bernie Sanders fight the oligarchy tour with AOC. He is passing his mantle to her. And it is happening before our eyes, and it's now showing up in the polls as evidenced by AOC being the leading candidate in that legitimate New Hampshire poll that came out. Now, you have top DNC officials now are already working to stack the deck against DSA candidates in the 2028 primaries. Now, I told you yesterday, a lot of the big Democratic donors that don't like the radicals, they're now beginning to walk with their feet. However, then you have other big groups and the George Soroses or the Soroses of the world and the subsidiaries, you know, are going all in for the lunatics. But, you know, Democrats like to talk about welcoming Democratic socialists in their big tent, et cetera, et cetera. But top DNC officials, this is in the New York Post today, are working to stack the deck

against potential DSA candidates in the presidential primaries. Washington Post reporting the Democratic National Committee has set up a challenge for the DSA, scheduling their early 2028 primaries in states like South Carolina and Virginia and New Mexico. Well, why are they bypassing Iowa and screwing Iowa over in the Iowa caucus? Why are they bypassing the Live Free or Die state of New Hampshire? New Hampshire, you have a chance to vote for a Sununu for the U.S. Senate this year, it looks like. Either it's going to be him or Scott Brown. You have two great options there. I prefer Scott Brown myself, but, I mean, whoever wins can actually win in the state of New Hampshire. They have a pretty independent streak. There's only one elected Republican in New England, and that's Susan Collins of Maine, and she should win overwhelmingly, in my view. There is a new John McLaughlin poll that has come out, and it points to a clear strategic lesson for Republicans heading into these midterms that Americans overwhelmingly prefer free market capitalism over this Democratic big government socialism, cradle to grave, womb to the tomb, redistribution, and all the agenda items that I've mentioned to you. Generic ballot. This survey includes 1,000 likely general election voters, and Democrats might hold an edge, and it may sound like, well, what do you mean, Hannity? They're in the lead, 46-44. The only problem is usually the party out of power in a midterm election year would be up by 20 at this point. The results are striking. Republicans move from a virtual tie in the generic ballot to a commanding 49-36 advantage. If you're simply choosing between a Republican and a Democrat, and they were asked whether they would support a Republican candidate who supports free market capitalism or a Democratic candidate that supports the DSA, that's a 15-point swing towards the Republicans. So messaging-wise, Republicans have a lot to look at here moving into this election cycle. You know, the left's latest socialist darling dragged over the coals for this whiteness comments. I mean, we'll play a little bit more of this later. Former Wisconsin Governor Scott Walker discussing Francesca Hung. I mean, she's lost her mind, and my proximity to whiteness continues. My son is biracial. He is half white, half Korean. I think navigating what his identity is and how people perceive him is always at the back of my mind. But then we have other nutty, insane comments of Francesca Hung. You know, she couldn't answer a question as it relates to, you know, Thanksgiving being canceled, which she had called for. She might be in a little bit of trouble as we have unearthed a comment of her saying it's about effing time we 86 Trump. Remember what happened to James Comey? Or her going on to say that the system is not working when asked if she wants to wants the long-term abolishment of the police. She doesn't want police. You know, it's bizarre. Like six gender, Talafrico. I mean, it's just a lunatic. A guy. What are the other four genders? You know, what do you mean God is non-binary? Where did you get that in the Bible? Tell me where. You know, explain to me if God created man and woman and Adam and Eve. And his only begotten son who came to earth, you know, suffered, died, was buried, rose again, so we can be reconciled to God the Father, as he said. Well, did he teach us the wrong words, our Father in who art in heaven? I mean, this is madness. Abdul Sayed, hailing an endorsement from a pastor who once praised Louis Farrakhan for smearing Jewish people as wicked deceivers of the American people. So you got every radical helping Al-Sayed. You got AOC and Bernie, Grandpa Bernie out there campaigning for him. You got Hassan Piker in this camp as well. This is getting nuttier by the hour. And by the way, we are 90 days, we're 3 months away, you know, 90 days away from today for these midterm elections. And if you hear urgency in my voice, believe it, because this is an urgent cry. And I will tell you, do not take this for granted. You know, people often will sit out midterm election years. There's no option of sitting out this

0: next year. You don't have an option. Unless you want this crazy agenda, eliminating the presidency, the Senate, packing the courts or eliminating the courts, amnesty for illegals, abolishing ICE, abolishing borders, defunding the Department of War, ending all deportations, eliminating cash bail, establish a wealth tax on top of the high taxes you already pay. You know, the Green New Deal is cradle to grave, womb to the tomb, communism, abolishing prisons and police, and public ownership of corporations. This is, you know, their version of the Bolshevik revolution, for crying out loud. Wake up. And I'm telling you, you better commit in your heart, mind, and soul. You're going to vote. If these lunatics win, that will be their agenda. Never mind impeaching Trump and stopping all progress in the country. Please take it seriously. Don't underestimate these lunatics. Listen, for a lot of us, health, wellness, fitness, nutrition, longevity, top of mind. But when you get to the core crux of it, many of us are just guessing our way. 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
0: All right, I have a question for you. 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
0: All right, that was an interesting transition. Great job, Ethan. Anyway, Brian Urlacher from the Chicago Bears, former Hall of Famer, really sticking up for Sophie Cunningham. We're going to get to that later in the program, and we'll get to your calls straight ahead as well. 800-941-SHAWN. 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
2: All right, 25 till the top of the hour, 800-941-SEAN, our number. You want to be a part of the program. All right, the headlines changed, but the threats facing Israel and the Israeli people remain. You know, you see all these attacks, densely populated areas, people in desperate need.

0: need of humanitarian assistance. That means food and water and clothing and shelter and medicines. The elderly can't get to a doctor. Thank God the IFCJ, International Fellowship of Christians and Jews, they're on the ground, have been from day one, providing all this necessary humanitarian assistance. Communities, sadly, still on alert. Parents thinking twice before sending their kids to school. When I was in Israel, they have underground bunker playgrounds for kids because the rockets, you know, once fired are there in 12 seconds. It's unbelievable. But this threat remains, and whatever you can do to help this great mission of providing this humanitarian assistance as they fight for their survival against radical Islamists is greatly needed and appreciated. Please go to their website. It's prayifcj.org. That's prayifcj.org. By the way, you know, we're looking at the numbers of exactly, you have right now 38 wins. You have over 35 Democratic Socialists of America endorsed candidates that have won primary elections for the midterms, adding to over 250 members serving in elected public offices now across 40 states. You don't think this is a real movement, you are blind. Why, I'm telling you, get committed in your heart, mind, and soul that you're going to take this midterm election more seriously than any other one in your life. 90% of officials elected following the 2019 political cycle. This party now has been dominated by AOC, by Mamdani, Grandpa Bernie, Pocahontas. Grandpa Bernie, now his chosen successor to communism, is AOC, and she runs the squad. And then you've got these lunatics, you know, starting with Graham Platner, and now the lunatic that throws water bottles and has a bad temper that's following him in the state of Maine. Then you got, you know, Telefrico, cisgender, God is non-binary, and of course championing the right of biological men to have access to abortion. But you got 38 wins out of 163 track primary races for the current election cycle. I would say that's 39 after tonight, because I believe El Sayed will likely win in Michigan. 35-plus primary victories heading into the general election matchups. But over 250 DSA members now serving in 40 states, across 40 states. That is a little chilling. Pay attention. Now, I want to take a quick look at what's happening with the economy today. We see that crude oil now has fell well below $80, as, you know, people feel more confident that the president now has control of the situation, hopefully a deal coming. And, you know, but more importantly, you see, you know, the Dow is just going through the roof. The S&P is going through the roof. You know, the NASDAQ going through the roof. Oil prices are way down, and going down precipitously. By the way, not that we even, as a country, need the Strait of Hormuz. We do not. Steve Moore is with us. Steve Moore, of course, longtime friend of the program, economist, author of the number one bestseller, Trumponomics, Inside the America First Plan to Revive Our Economy. You know, all this stuff is happening with the economy, and then you survey people, and they think, oh, this is the worst economy ever. No, it's not been the worst economy ever, but the president, every person, every source I have said he had no choice. The Iranians would get access to the nuclear dust, they'd have nuclear weapons, and then you'd never open the Strait of Hormuz ever again. They would control it forever. All right, so we couldn't let that happen. And, yeah, it's more difficult than what he originally thought. Not unusual. However, I mean, they're just eviscerating the infrastructure inside of Iran, while also considering the lives of 94 million people there.
1: Yeah. Well, Sean, great to be with you, and thanks for having me. And what a day. What a blowout day on the stock market. And I know the stock market isn't the economy, but I would venture to guess that almost the most of the people listening to the show have their retirement savings or other savings in the market. And so when the market goes up, it creates a tide that lifts all boats. So I don't recall seeing a day like this in a long time where you've seen, we're now, last time I checked, we're well over Dow 54,000. Incidentally, Sean, when I first came to Washington in 1983 during the Reagan Revolution, at the very beginning of the Reagan Revolution, the Dow was at 1,000. Here we are today at, with 54,000. We're blowing away the rest of the world.

0: Every other country, you know, people complain about the economy here. There's not a single country in the world that wouldn't trade their economy with our economy. We've got a manufacturing boom going on in this country. We have a construction boom going on in this country. We have an investment boom going on in this country. We are leading the way on technology. You look at 9 of the 10 top technology companies in the world are here in the U.S. of A. I mean, I could go on and on. How about the fact that, you know, last month, a record few Americans were fired from their jobs and displaced from their jobs. Going back to the early 1970s, which is really incredible. So I don't quite understand why people are so dour. I think, Sean, I wonder what you think. I think it's the media. The media just will not tell people the good news.
1: Well, the media, legacy media, is corrupt. They just are. And, you know, look, I understand people want to, they focus on whatever they want to focus on. However, the truth is the truth. You know, it's unprecedented, anywhere between 10 and, what, 18, you know, trillion, what is it, billion dollars that Trump has secured in manufacturing investment in the country, and that's for semiconductor chips, that's for pharmaceuticals, that's for automobiles, rare earths that we're now becoming independent on.
0: Mm-hmm.
1: I mean, remember Obama famously said, you know, those jobs, they ain't coming back.
0: Right.
1: And I know there's fear about AI, and yet I'm reading article after article. I don't know if I would be as adamant as I was that, because I never was able to afford to finish college. So it was important to me that my kids finish college, and I just, like, was all over them. And isn't it odd that a kid that ran the streets his whole life became a helicopter parent? It's odd, right? Very strange. But a different place, different time. But I was adamant about it. I'm reading article after article that the next generation of millionaires in this country are going to be tradespeople. You reading that too?
0: I think so. I mean, look, you know, the president of Ford Motor Company said they have tens of thousands of openings for mechanics, electricians. They're making now, you know, $150,000 a year. So they're going to be millionaires in a few years if you learn a trade. I mean, this is a problem of the failure of our education system, by the way. We're graduating a lot of kids from college, but they have degrees in ethnic studies and philosophy and sociology, and nobody cares, right? Yeah, but if you get a degree in something that actually is a useful skill, my gosh, there's the employers, I talk to employers all the time, as you do, they're begging for skilled workers, begging for it. They need it. They can't fill the jobs. And you look, I want to make sure people understand why we're seeing this boom under Trump, and I really attribute it to three factors. One was the big, beautiful tax bill, which, by the way, Sean, every single Democrat voted against, which is one of the things that caused this huge wave in investment in the United States, because we lowered the tax on investing here. So all of a sudden we became a magnet for capital. Number two was Trump's drill, baby, drill strategy. Did you know we are the number one producer of oil and gas in the world today?
1: Did we surpass Venezuela? It used to be Venezuela.
0: It used to be Venezuela and Saudi Arabia. We passed them. We passed them. So
1: and then natural gas, liquefied natural gas, and then, of course, coal. We have an abundance of all of it.
0: And by the way, that you and I need to work together to bring back coal in this country. You know, we are the left has decimated our coal industry. This country was built on coal. It is a critical part of our energy infrastructure. And the left thinks we're going to fund the next, you know, energy revolution with windmills. It's the craziest thing I've ever heard. But the other
1: a lot of good that's done for Europe. Europe is now a continent in decline. They've neglected defense. They've adopted climate alarmism, as you just pointed out, radical socialism, and unfettered illegal immigration, no assimilation. I think Europe is done. It's over. I don't think they could fix it. Look at what's happening in Spain right now.
0: Yeah, well, look at Germany. I mean, Germany, remember, we always talked about German engineering, and they were a manufacturing powerhouse. They've completely deindustrialized Germany because you can't build steel plants with windmills.
1: No. And it really is remarkable, and their ugliest sin. Never mind everything else. Well, it's great news. We appreciate you, Steve Moore. Thanks for the update. Big day today in Wall Street stock market. Every American that has any money there is getting richer today. Anyway, 800-941-SEAN is our number if you want to be a part of the program. Steve Moore, if you haven't read his

0: book. You need to get a hold of it. So we're watching. It's going to be a big day, big night tonight. We're going to see, but I'm just telling you, pay attention to what I am pointing out to you. And this, if we look from 2019 forward, you have 250 members that identify as Democratic Socialists of America. They're really communists. Now in elected offices. The untold story is, except for John Fetterman, elected officials in Washington will not speak out against them. They fear them. They know this is the heart and soul of where the Democratic Party is. This election season, primary wins, and there'll be one more likely tonight with El Sayed, 38 wins out of 163 track primary races for the current election cycle. So you now have 250 plus members. Now you know what's on the ballot. You know, in November, now you have an additional, you know, close to 40 Democratic Socialists that are really communists. I've gone through their agenda. If you don't think that they put it in writing, for crying out loud, eliminate the presidency, the Senate, you know, judges, and amnesty, abolish borders, abolish ICE, defund the Department of War. Really, what do we do if we're attacked? No Department of War? What do we do? You know, end all deportations, eliminate cash bail. Great. You know, let's let, you know, the lunatics run the asylum. Abolish prisons, defund the police, dismantle the police. Public ownership of most corporations, eliminate cash bail, establish a wealth tax, Green New Deal, cradle to grave, womb to the tomb. That is called communism. To each according to their need, from each according to their ability. Look, it's so bad. Approximately a third of Democrats now and Democratic-leaning adults now identify themselves as, quote, Democratic Socialists, is a fake news CNN poll. You know, and Democratic Socialists signal that they are more motivated this year than other Democrats. That means you better take this midterm seriously. Well, watch El Sayed. You know, by the way, El Sayed, before running for Senate, hosted a podcast. And it provided him with a six-figure income. Apparently, he and many of these other DSA members, they're all rich, like Bernie Sanders is a multimillionaire with, you know, many homes. But among the companies that El Sayed promoted for cash often cited his purported experience as a doctor, they were firms selling supplements and peptides and an Israeli metabolism tracking device that has been scrutinized by health experts. In March of 25, El Sayed read the following on his podcast. He said, even as a doctor, an epidemiologist, nutrition labels are obnoxiously hard to process. That's where Thrive Market comes in. I love Thrive Market. It's my go-to online grocery store for getting all of my healthy essentials delivered. And I don't even have to leave my couch. Thrive Market has sold a wide selection of supplements. Get this, including... Linda, maybe you tried this. Moon juice brain dust. You ever hear of moon juice brain dust? And royal jelly brain fuel. Improve your cognitive function and the function of those that use them. I wonder if moon juice brain dust will now be covered by their Medicare for All plan.
1: Sounds like a product Joe Biden could have used.
0: By the way... did you say that on air or in my ear?
1: That was on air. That was on air. Sorry.
0: Okay. You know, my team talks to me in my ear, and I don't. It sounds the same whether they're talking on air, and sometimes they just disrupt my trend of thought. They don't even care. A one-time Bernie Sanders advisor says James Carville should get out of the Democratic Party. I'm like, they don't even want James Carville. Former advisor, Teslin Figaro. To Bernie Sanders, urging James Carville to follow through on his threat, telling Fox News, get out, Jim. Okay, push them all out. Like that. By the way, Anthony Fauci, Rand Paul's scheduling a vote to hold him in contempt of Congress on Thursday. We will follow that as that unfolds. But understand, the stakes, I'm telling you, are high. Please take this carefully. And people in Wisconsin, you want to cancel Christmas, Thanksgiving? Did Thanksgiving be canceled? I don't think so. Michigan can stop this this so

0: socialist rage that has now engulfed the party? I don't think they're going to. That's my guess for tonight. I don't know. We'll know when the polls close when I come on TV tonight. Definitely going to be an interesting night. Moon juice brain dust. Linda, did you ever try moon? Hold on. Moon juice brain dust. Did you ever try it?
1: I have not. I hear Haley Stevens is a sponsor, though. So that would make a lot of sense.
0: Well, she's running against El Sayed. I mean, she's nuts, too.
1: The sad part is that if she was
0: we're going to stick it to them. Now, I wouldn't vote for any of these lunatics. They're all nuts.
1: Yeah, okay, so I'm going to hold your feet to the fire on that. If you had a choice between Stevens or Sayed, who would you vote for?
0: I wouldn't.
1: What would you do? You stay home? You would do the thing that you tell people not to do?
0: Well, first of all, I wouldn't vote in a Democratic primary anyway.
1: I'm saying if you're a Democrat in my free state of Florida,
0: in New York, I was a registered conservative. Years ago, when I moved to the free state of Florida, I am a registered Republican. I will vote for the Republicans. Straight ticket.
1: I didn't know you played dodgeball. I'm voting for any Democrat. You're very good at it.
0: Oh, my word. 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
7: News this hour from Town Hall. I'm John Scott. The latest news is positive. Speaking with reporters, Secretary of State Marco Rubio says oil tankers are moving now through the Strait of Hormuz, but the U.S. wants to see a bigger flow.
8: I think that there's a conversation and negotiation that we are involved in between Oman and Iran on how more ships can be able to go through there safely in the short term as we move towards these longer-term talks about denuclearization. And suffice it to say there's been progress made in those talks, but not finality yet. We're hoping that will happen, you know, very shortly.
7: And in Washington, Treasury Secretary Scott Bessent said that the U.S. could reach a deal with Iran to completely reopen the Strait of Hormuz by August 5th, adding that this would stabilize energy prices. Voters in Michigan heading to the polls for primary elections, including a closely watched Democratic U.S. Senate contest.
9: Michigan Democrats are choosing between moderate U.S. Representative Haley Stevens and progressive favorite Abdul El Sayed. The winner will face U.S. Representative Mike Rogers in November. Rogers is running unopposed after narrowly losing a Senate race in 2024. Speaking to reporters yesterday, President Trump was

0: asked about today's elections.
1: You have a communist versus a socialist. It looks like the communist is leading. We're talking about for the Democrat primary. But for the Republican, you have a very good man, and he should be able to win.
0: I'm Marcela Sanchez.
2: Acting Attorney General Todd Blanche has cleared a critical hurdle in his bid to be confirmed to the post after swaying Republican holdouts on a Senate committee to advance his nomination for a floor vote. The Senate Judiciary Committee voted 12-10 along party lines in support of the nomination of President Trump's former personal attorney. More on these stories from townhall.com.
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0: to revisit the Electoral College. 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
1: Trickle-down economics is not a theory, it is theft. 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
5: All right, thanks, Scott Shannon. 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Toll free. Here's our number. It's 800-941-SEAN if you want to be a part of the program. I don't know how this is all going to end in terms of the WNBA. That's the Women's Professional Basketball League. You know, I thought Caitlin Clark was just such an amazing player when she came into the league because, I mean, she can hit a three-point shot 10 feet behind the three-point line and do it consistently. Then they got this young woman named Sophie Cunningham, who is so gifted and talented. She's pretty remarkable, pretty unbelievable. For whatever reason, the WNBA, you know, beyond maybe freshman hazing, rookie hazing, when you get into a league, they have taken it so far against Caitlin Clark in terms of, you know, flagrant fouls and roughing her up, and it just has gotten to the point where it's just outright mean. Meanwhile, she has brought bigger and bigger crowds to the WNBA, which benefits every player. The more money they make, the more that the players will be able to ask for in their pending contracts. And now Sophie Cunningham, similarly, has stood up for women's sports. It's not that controversial, I don't think, in any way. And so we had a situation where they're playing the Minnesota Lynx the other day. And anyway, Sophie Cunningham is asked about her decision to stand up for women in women's sports. Here's what she said.
6: And you talked about wanting to protect young girls who shouldn't have to go against biological men. Just can you expand your viewpoint on that?
7: I mean, I think I said what I said. I think it's kind of common sense. And I think I'll always believe in that. I think it's really important to protect children. And that's little girls who are also involved in that category. And so I stand on what I said. And I always believe that.
5: Then they're playing the Minnesota Lynx, and their head coach shows up with a pro-trans T-shirt on. Riley Gaines showed up at that particular game, and, you know, she went by all the bylaws that, in terms of making a poster, and just said, you know, praising Sophie, nothing bad. And then that became a controversy. They tried to take her sign away, and she said, no way, not happening. I looked up all your rules, and I followed every one of them, and I actually took out a ruler and measured what the actual size of a sign that you can bring into an arena is, and that was it. Here's the Minnesota Lynx head coach, Cheryl Reeve, saying, you know, explaining why she wore this shirt against Sophie Cunningham.
8: I don't think we should feel like our safe space is being threatened. That's what I enjoy about the WNBA, and I think we have to continue to safeguard that. I come from a space of inclusion, and the narrative that I think that is problematic is to suggest that, number one, that transgender athletes are the biggest problem in women's sports. And I think this is what's bothersome, is that there's a faction of people in our country that are making this a massive issue. We have some issues. Number one, we need to protect trans kids. Every kid. To me, it's a human rights issue.
5: Okay, what Sophie Cunningham is saying that, excuse me, that she doesn't want biological men competing in women's sports. It's really that simple. Riley Gaines shows up, and there have been other people in the stands thanking Sophie Cunningham for taking a stand against biological men in young girls' locker rooms. And, you know, and if you look at Riley Gaines' story, she went to a small school. She stands today at 5 feet tall. And she had a great heart, was a scrappy competitor.

0: competitor. And long story short, you know, it's just sad that, you know, if you look at what happened with Dylan Mulvaney and Bud Light, you go woke, you go broke. I would not at all be surprised if at some point here, if this continues, and if this is the stand the WNBA wants to take, then they are going to pay a price financially. But anyway, there are a number of people now that are speaking out about it. For example, Jack Brewer is a friend of this program, former Vikings captain, friend of this program, and he's come out, and he has now said he's been witnessing this clash of cultures, especially this past weekend. Trans kids belong is what the Minnesota Lynx coach Shirk said. Brewer said the Lynx have a history in that state. The team was established the year I got to Minnesota. I remember watching them. And now to see a coach representing the team this way is sad. It's sad to think that young girls in Minnesota are coming to games and watching teams promote something like this. It's ridiculous to think that a grown woman would go so hard in support of men, biological men is what he's talking about, against women and entering women's locker rooms, et cetera, et cetera. This coach is promoting the idea that children who should be receiving, he said, psychiatric treatment should instead be affirmed. Now, that's his opinion. He's entitled to it, just like the coach is entitled to hers. I'm just telling you, none of it is good for business. We also have joining us now, Brian Urlacher is with us. And anyway, Chicago Bears linebacker, saying that she says common sense things, talking about Sophie Cunningham. She gets so much backlash. Men should not be playing in women's sports. Why is this even controversial? I don't get it. I don't understand it. I got to tell you, Brian, I don't understand it either. And if you would have asked me when I started my radio career, you know, 37-8 years ago, I'd be talking about this topic. I wouldn't have believed you.
1: Yeah, this is confusing to me. I don't understand why they're making a big deal out of it. She says what most of us think or should think. It's common sense. We do not want men, biological men, playing against women. It's not fair. We have an advantage. I think that's pretty well known. Everyone understands that. We don't want. I dang sure don't want them in the women's locker rooms. You know, I think Riley Gaines experienced that when she was in college with Leah Thomas. It's just, it doesn't make sense to me. I think the WNBA, the coaches who are speaking out against, I've never heard of, by the way. You know, I've never seen the Minnesota coach speak on TV before until she did this. I think it's an opportunity for them to kind of maybe get some notoriety, you know, because Sophie and Caitlin are getting so much of it. Maybe they're jealous. They're obviously jealous. The whole league is jealous of those two players because they fill the seats. Without those two, I don't know what this, I mean, I didn't know it still existed until Caitlin Clark got drafted, and now Sophie's making it even more popular. But yeah, this is really a common sense issue to me, and most people as well.
0: Well, and I think that the fans feel this way too. I mean, you would think that people would have learned something from the Bud Light controversy, and that is, don't bring politics into sports. You know, if you go back to, you know, Colin Kaepernick and football and taking a knee, I mean, that was the worst, those were the worst rated football years in history in terms of the growth of the NFL. And people got disgusted, and they decided to vote with their feet and not show up at games and not care about watching football. They just got disgusted by politics being injected to it. Now, to me, I look at sports as a unifying event. You have people of all backgrounds, all religions, all races, all creeds, you know, all economic, you know, whatever status they might have in their life. You have, you know, showing up at a game, and they have a common passion, the passion for a sport, the passion for a team. You know, how many times you go to a game? I'm a Florida Panthers fan. I have season tickets, and you're high-fiving strangers. You buy strangers a drink or some hot dog or whatever they might want. But, you know, just it's like a fun atmosphere, and you throw politics into this, and it's like you wreck it.
1: Hey, you know, 3 hours, 2.5, 3 hours you get to go to a game, and you're just excited about your team, right? You're supporting your team. You try and put all politics aside because you don't know who's sitting next to you. You don't know who you're high-fiving. You just know you're rooting for the same team. The Kaepernick stuff you're talking about, I had already retired when all that stuff started happening. So I kind of fell out of love with the NFL as well. I quit watching. I quit, you know, we didn't, my whole household, we just quit watching games because of what was going on. It just turned us off because you don't, there was so much animosity going on in our country back then, and even, you know, maybe not as much as there is now, but there was a whole lot going on back then. And I just had a hard time watching those games when I knew the players weren't standing for the anthem. Whatever the reasons may be, it was a huge turnoff for me and my family during those years that was going on.
0: I don't know how.

0: how this plays out. If anything, I'm a little concerned about the safety and security of some of these players, because people get their minds whipped into a frenzy, and you know, it's such a dangerous environment out there now for public figures. I mean, we've had what happened to our friend Charlie Kirk. There's been not one, not two, but three would-be assassins of President Trump. I could tell you all throughout my career, I've experienced a ton of, you know, threats against me and my family. I mean, it's not pleasant. I mean, I deal with it, but it's not pleasant. If you step into the political arena, you know, I chose this career. I chose this job. People around me did not, and I don't think they should have to pay a price of, you know, people getting rude in front of me. Not only that, I'll kick their ass at the end of the day anyway. Either they're going to go down or I'm going down. That's the way it's going to end. You know, but it's frustrating. You shouldn't have to live your life like that. I mean, why? If people come up to me and they're hostile to me, the first thing I'll offer them is, can I buy you a drink? Can I get, what's your name? It's very nice to meet you. I'm sorry we disagree. And then I try to diffuse or de-escalate any situation. The more intense they become, the calmer I become. Because I'm trained.
1: Weird. Yeah, it's weird because our side, I feel like, is more tolerant. If that makes sense. Like, we can put up with they're kind of not greening with us. It's okay. You know, I understand you have different thoughts than me. No big deal. I don't want to hurt you because of it. And I feel like the other side, if we don't agree with them, it's, you need to die. We hate you. You know, they just start doing all this hate speech towards the side that they don't agree with. I don't know where we got so tangled up along the way where we just can't say, all right, we don't disagree, no problem. Can I buy you a drink? And maybe we can hash it out a little bit. You can see my side. I can see yours. It's so one-sided. Like, the violence goes one way, if that makes sense. I don't feel like there's a lot of our stuff going in the direction of the other side. And they have, of course, they have the media on their side, too, which it kind of provokes things a little bit as well.
0: All right, quick break. More with Brian Urlacher on the other side, former Chicago Bears Hall of Fame linebacker, talking about Sophie Cunningham and what's going on in the WNBA. 800-941-SHAWN, our number, as we continue on what will be tonight, 9 Eastern on Fox, a very interesting election night, primary night. We'll have full coverage starting at 9.
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0: moments. Brian Urlacher is with us, former Chicago Bears Hall of Fame linebacker is with us, talking about Sophie Cunningham of the Indiana Fever. Have you gotten any brushback, pushback? I mean, you know, here you are, a Chicago Bears linebacker and well-known. What has the reaction been to you speaking out on this?
1: I don't really care, honestly, Sean. You know, I get some blowback from people on social media. But, you know, honestly, the people that I surround myself with are all, they're like, hey, thanks for speaking. I've got a ton of messages for saying, hey, thanks for supporting Sophie and what she said. Thanks for standing up for our girls, our daughters. I don't know why it's so unpopular to say it publicly. I get it because the media runs with everything. And like I said earlier, the left is so... get so deranged over things that they think, perceive you say. But yeah, I really don't care what people think. I think what I think. I may not be right, may not be wrong. I don't really care. It's what I think, and I'm entitled to say what I want.
0: You know, but there's very few people that are willing to put themselves out there. What motivated you in this case to speak out?
1: I just think it's common sense. You know, I shouldn't be speaking out. It's just
0: Believe it or not, it should be common sense, but look at the T-shirt that the Minnesota Lynx coach is wearing, for crying out loud. I mean, it's not like...
1: I don't think took a shot at... She didn't say trans... She didn't say anything about taking people's rights away. Like, all she said was, women should play against women, and we should protect our girls. I really don't think that's a problem. You know, men should not play against women in any, you know, and someone says to me, when you're small, you play against men. Well, of course you do, because the girls mature faster than boys do when they're young. And then we catch up pretty quick and we surpass them. So I don't understand why they're making such a big deal out of it.
0: Is it so wrong to just acknowledge a simple biological truth, which is in most instances, there are exceptions that men
1: hearings.
0: Physically, biologically are stronger than women physically. Doesn't mean they're better, doesn't mean they're superior, but women can bear children and

0: and usually have a heart of gold, you know, and a natural mothering instincts that men maybe not have. We all have different gifts. Let's put it that way.
1: Yeah, and why is it so hard for people in Congress or say, when I watch these hearings, they ask them what a woman is and they can't define it. You know, you see it on TV all the time. It's not that, I mean, I don't understand the difficulty, but they go all these different routes and they dodge the question. They don't plead the fifth like some people do, but they do go a lot of routes around it to try and not answer that question.
0: You know, we played so many instances of that. Let me play one now. This is one of those hearings. We have this medical doctor out in California, or the head of a medical school, and this is how he answered that question.
2: Who are pregnant people compared to pregnant women? Just curious.
3: So that is a part of a curriculum to help our students who are facing a wide diversity of patients. Of course, the vast majority of pregnancies are in women, and I have absolutely no problem with using the word pregnant women. I use it myself.
2: Has a non-biological woman ever had a baby?
3: A transgender person can.
2: Has a non-biological woman ever had a baby?
3: I would reiterate,
2: it's ridiculous.
0: In the vast majority of cases, no, in no cases. This guy's running a medical school, for crying out loud. I mean, Brian, you got to be kidding me.
1: The brainwashing. I just don't understand how you can wrap your mind around that. You know, women can have babies, men can't. That's all. I mean, you may be transgender. That's fine. I have no problem with transgender people, by the way. I have no issue with it, but they can't have babies. I mean, the guys pretending to be girls can't have babies. That's all there is to it. They don't have the inner stuff that women have to have babies. I just don't understand why
0: That's one way to describe it. Brian Urlacher, thank you, sir. We appreciate you being with us. All the best to you and your family, my friend.
1: Thanks, Sean. Take care.
0: 800-941-SEAN, our number if you want to be a part of the program. 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
2: All right, 25 now till the top of the hour. It is sick and it is getting sicker. We're not making progress, unfortunately. The world is getting nuttier and nuttier by the hour. I can't believe how radicalized the Democrats are and how sick the legacy media mob is. I'll tell you this, it does motivate me more than ever in terms of wanting to be out here on the radio every day, on TV every night, now doing a podcast too, to just be an alternative source of information for people, because these people are nuts. They have lost their minds. And AOC now, the front runner for the Democrats for the 2028 nomination, told you, I've been warning everybody,

0: I think we were the first to say that she is the leader of the Democratic Party, Nancy Pelosi, speaker in name only. We saw where this was headed. We were way ahead of the curve, and it's now her party. It's Grandpa Bernie's party. It's Pocahontas' party. It's Mom Donnie's party. It's the DSA, you know, the Democratic Socialists of America Communist Party. And, you know, with very few exceptions, I mean, we can add now to John Fetterman, Joe Manchin, and James Carville, maybe Rambo Deadfish, Van Jones, Joe Manchin. 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
0: I am really looking forward to the primaries tonight. I think El Sayed, by the time I get on the air at 9, I think there's a part of Michigan that closes, the polls close at 9. Linda, you can check that. And I'm excited about getting on the air because I think I might be able to make the call at the top of the hour. Might be able to. The latest 9:30, I'd say we'd be able to make the call. I think El Sayed is going to win, which, to me, I do not believe the people of Michigan are going to buy into a guy that's been out there in Michigan. You know, I look at Michigan, Pennsylvania, Wisconsin, like salt of the earth, Midwest, hardworking people, you know, people that work hard, play by the rules, pay their taxes, obey the laws, raise their kids, take their kids to church, pack their lunches. They put in their 12, 14, 16 hours a day and, come home exhausted, help their kids with homework, go back to bed and get up and grind it out the next day. And I think they're going to go for, you know, this insane, you know, radicalism of the left? I don't think so, that we've been talking about for days. By the way, Aaron Rodgers was on ESPN. Oh my gosh, here's a great takedown of Fauci. Listen to this.
2: Is everything better? Is everything funner? Is everything more awesome? Like, how do you kind of view this year versus maybe the years of the past?
3: Now I'm going to plead the fifth.
2: Okay. Okay.
3: Like that. Gotta love that guy. Like that absolute coward, Tony Fauci. Absolute coward.
4: Yeah. Hey, it's back, baby.
3: Are you kidding me?
2: Yeah, 111.
3: You got a pardon and you're in front of you, and you pleaded over 100 times.
2: Yeah.
3: At the White House. What are you scared of, Tony?
2: Yeah.
3: I thought you were the science.
2: Yeah. Yeah.
3: I am science, and you get up there and you can't answer a question.
2: Yeah.
3: What are we doing? And how much time did the network spend on that? How much time did they spend on my responses every week, on my vaccination status, on Taylor and Travis's wedding? Did they do even a minute on Tony Fauci?
0: The answer is no. We did, but not most. It's unbelievable. Thank goodness James Uthmeyer, who was on yesterday, my attorney general here in the Free State of Florida, is going to now looking into starting a criminal investigation. And the auto pen Biden pardon, which he likely got, which is an auto pen, will not hold up on the state level. So that means there is legal jeopardy, which is probably the main reason that he, in fact, pled the fifth.

0: 111 times. Let's go to Eric. He's in Indiana. Eric, hi. How are you? Glad you called, sir.
1: Doing just fine, thank you. Yourself?
0: I'm good. I'm glad you checked in. Love the people of Indiana. What's going on? By the way, the Indiana Fever, are you a fan?
1: Yes, I am. I heard your thing with Urlacher, not to distract what I call. But, you know, another reason not to watch the WNBA, have you ever seen them play the national anthem one time? Not even before the All-Star game. Not between... They never...
0: I didn't... By the way, Linda, I didn't even know that. Are you aware of that? I was not aware of that.
2: That's gross.
1: Well, wow. If you watch any WNBA game, you'd be surprised. I've yet to see one. Yes, I am a Fever fan. I love Cunningham. I loved her before all this even started, so... But it even gives me even more...
0: By the way, that girl, like, can shoot from 10 feet outside of the three-point line and hit, like, 10 in a row. She's unbelievable, just like Caitlin Clark. I was a little disappointed in Caitlin. Maybe it's because she's been beaten up so bad since she entered the league. But, you know, she had an opportunity to stand up for a teammate. She didn't do it. Now, Riley Gaines showed her some grace and said she just probably is so sick and tired of, you know, being a punching bag in that league. They keep beating up their stars. They're not going to have a league. That league will disintegrate.
1: Yes, they'll destroy themselves from within. Just like
0: so. What else is on your mind?
1: I was just going to talk about Abdullah Azzed, how he unknowingly admitted that capitalism works. I believe it was July 18th at the People versus the Powerful rally in Detroit. First of all, that's a why would you want to join the powerful anyway? Why do you want to fight what's good? You know, I just never understood that either. But standing alongside Bernie Sanders and AOC, he claims he's not a part of the DSA, but he had him right there with him.
0: And Hassan Piker.
1: Right, right. But I want to quote what he said here. He says that we are minting billionaires at an unprecedented rate. Now, doesn't that prove that that capitalism works? If we're minting billionaires at an unprecedented rate. That just...
0: Well, but they want the right. Remember, this is their agenda, and they put it in writing. They want to eliminate the presidency, the Senate, the courts. They want amnesty for illegals. They want to abolish all borders. They want to defund the Department of War. They want to defund the police, abolish prisons, but they still want to abolish ICE. Wonder who they'll use to do that. End all deportation, eliminate cash bail, establish a wealth tax. They want power. And the way they're going to get power is they're going to steal it from one group of people. Call it whatever you want. To me, it's license stealing. And then they will redistribute it for power to a group of people that will believe their lies that they're going to be taken care of.
1: You know, I actually don't believe that they want to steal the power. They want to steal your dreams. They want to steal your dream of inventing something, creating something, working hard, becoming something. They want to steal that and install their vision, their dream of what they want you to be. They don't want you to be independent at all. They want to take all that away from you. Then that's the power that they achieve. It's not the power of taking the money here or taking your property there. First, they want to take everything. They want to crush you inside. If they steal your soul, you have nothing to fight for.
0: Well, do you understand why there's a certain urgency? We're talking about 3 months from today is going to be election day. 3 months from today. Early voting will start even sooner. And we're 90 days away. And I am telling everybody, you better take this seriously. If you do not, these people can win. And if they win, they will... Look at what Mom Donnie's doing in New York. He's doxing anybody with money. And he's going to destroy the city. But just to be clear, they're straight up communist. They want to destroy everything about our country, our culture, our way of life. So there's a lot on the line here. Listen, I want to tell you something. The insurance industry is in the middle of a transformation right before our very eyes, thanks to one company. 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

0: Let's get back to our busy phones. It's toll-free, 800-941-SHAWN, if you want to be a part of the program. Denise in Georgia. Denise, hi, how are you? Glad you called.
1: Hey, Sean, thanks for taking my call. Hey, I wanted to talk to you about when they were forcing us to try and take the COVID shots.
0: Yeah.
1: And I have really crazy allergies. I mean, to the point to where they have recommendations for where I work so I can't be exposed to stuff. So anyway, in order for me not to take the shot, I had to go to see an allergy specialist in Savannah. And he tested me, and he tested me and got all the results. And then he said to me, I recommend you take the shot. I said, what's in the shot?
2: Good grief.
1: They can't test it because they don't know what all is in the shot. So I don't know if you're allergic to all of that. Anyway, I would recommend you take it. And I thought it could, and I said to him, it could kill me. He said, well, I took it and I made sure my children took it.
0: Well, they doesn't have your condition, for crying out loud. That's a dumb thing to say.
1: Right? And he's seen all my test results. I have pages. I kid you not when I tell you I have MSDS is attached to my allergies. It's stupid. But he knew what I was allergic to. He couldn't tell me or know what was in that shot, and he tried to get me to take it. Well,
0: so what did you end up doing?
1: I did not take it. My husband and I absolutely refused, and I
0: good for you.
1: It was my job because they could not tell me what was in that shot. So I wasn't safe taking it. But because of that, every week I came to work, I had to take a COVID test, which, no biggie, you know, the whole Q-tip thing.
0: Yeah, they swab your nose. Who cares? I mean, it wasn't a big deal. Now, did you get COVID? Did you ever get COVID?
1: I did. I got COVID twice. Once when I was in the hospital, they knew I had opacity in my lungs, and I had a fever, and they did the whole nine yards, and they sent me home because I had not. The first thing they said to me, did you take the shot? And I said, no. So they did all the tests, sent me home, and told me to take NyQuil.
0: I mean, you can't make this stuff up.
1: No.
0: Listen, I give you a ton of credit here. You stood your ground. Many people were unwilling to stand their ground. And, you know, I don't fault people. The amount of pressure that was brought to bear based on what we now know to be the big lie, if you get the shot, you're not going to get COVID. If you get the shot, you won't infect others. And they just flat out lied to everybody. It was an experimental shot. It's the creator of the science behind it said it's not perfected, and they didn't want to listen to him, and we should bring Robert Malone back on the show. And then we have other doctors that were punished, and they had to fight to keep their licenses because they came up with alternative treatments that were successful. It's unbelievable the madness, the groupthink that took over during that time. It really is remarkable. It's sad that this could happen in our country. It is beyond comprehension.
1: All the people, young men and young women that have rheumatoid arthritis and heart conditions and just issues caused from this shot. And you can't say because they knew that some of these conditions were could happen from the shot. People, and they still pushed it.
0: I'm glad you stood strong, Denise. God bless you for being tough. I really admire you a lot because withstanding that pressure, we had our own pressure on the show. Everybody was demanding I tell you what to do, meaning my audience what to do, and I refused.

0: And then I had New York Times columnists writing vicious articles. If you listen to Sean Hannity, my mother listened, but my grandmother listened, they'd be dead. By the way, can you find those articles, Linda? I want to go back and actually read
1: those. Yeah, let's relive that. Those are good memories.
0: Those are good. Oh, yeah. And then the frustrating.

lawyer. I have a general counsel. Unfortunately, you know, in this world, I need one. It's just ridiculous. But that's how crazy everybody is. But he's like, you can't sue. I'm like, why not? I mean, it's just a lie. All I said was take it seriously. You know, listen to your doctor, consult with your doctor. Take into account your pre-existing conditions, maybe comorbidities you have, your unique health status. Educate yourself, do your own research, and make a smart decision for you. What's so bad with that advice? I mean, now, meanwhile, if I would have told people to get the shot and they died from the shot, oh, Hannity's responsible. I listen to Hannity. I mean, can't win for losing, but I stood my ground.

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5: News this hour from Town Hall. I'm Keith Peters in Washington. In an interview with CNBC, Treasury Secretary Scott Bessent says there's progress in talks to reopen the Strait of Hormuz.
6: I think there is a chance we may have a deal today or tomorrow to open the strait and move towards a more normalized position in this conflict.
5: Bessent was also asked if the emerging deal could include tolls for moving through the Strait of Hormuz.
6: I think it would be freedom of movement, and even though things are still a little dicey there over the past few days, we've saw quite a few ships coming out.
5: President Trump is under mounting pressure to end an unpopular war that has driven up gas prices. Many keeping a close eye on today's Democratic primary in Michigan to see if a Democrat socialist candidate for Senate can beat the establishment candidate, who is a sitting congresswoman. Correspondent Laura Winters reports.
7: Political observers closely watching this race between Democrat socialist Abdul El Sayed and establishment candidate Congresswoman Haley Stevens. The Real Clear Politics average of polls finds El Sayed beating Stevens by more than 10 points. New polling data from Epic MRA shows former Congressman Republican Mike Rogers beating El Sayed by 3 points in a hypothetical matchup in November. Laura Winters reporting.
5: Acting Attorney General Todd Blanche has cleared a critical hurdle in his bid to be confirmed to the post after swaying Republican holdouts on a Senate committee to advance his nomination for a floor vote.

0: The Senate Judiciary Committee voted 12 to 10 along party lines Tuesday in support of the nomination of President Trump's former personal attorney. On Wall Street, the Dow by 907 points, the S&P advanced 136. More at townhall.com.
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5: All right, news roundup and information overload hour. Our toll-free telephone number is 800-941-SEAN if you want to be a part of the program. All eyes are going to be on the five states now, midterm elections. We will have full coverage. Polls in Michigan closing at about 9, depending if they can count there or not, or if it's like California. I would think we're probably going to be able to make a call, you know, in my hour, 9 to 10 on the Fox News channel. I would say the overwhelming favorite is going to be our good friend, this lunatic, Abdul El-Sayed, who's been out there campaigning with AOC and Grandpa Bernie and Hassan Piker, who celebrated, you know, America's socialist movement, who blamed America for 9/11, you know, so on and so forth. And this is now the new radicalized DSA, really Communist of America Party. The silence on the left has been deafening. El-Sayed calling Schumer Democrats the biggest obstacle. Fetterman's an a-hole. Sayed saying he'd love to draft Chris Van Hollen as a Democratic Senate leader. Talks about undocumented people don't get access to driver's licenses. And it goes on and on and on. And it just never seems to end in terms of how radicalized this party is. You know, then you have this woman who's running to be the next governor in the state of Wisconsin, Francesca Hung. She's talking about 86ing Donald Trump, and it's on tape. It's about time we effing 86 Trump, you know, gives a rambling answer when asked if Thanksgiving should be canceled. Says the system is not working when asked if she wants long term to abolish the police. She describes having a half-white son being in proximity to whiteness. I mean, this is just crazy stuff. But this is, you know, this is Maine, this is Michigan, this is Texas. This is now 30-some-odd candidates around the country. Now, let me tell you about David Kallman of the legal group, the Kallman Legal Group. They just won a big free speech case in Michigan against the Grosse Pointe School District. He has a client, Shane Pruitt, who will join us. Both of them will join us in a minute to talk about their case and the fight that they shouldn't have to take on for our kids to get a fair education. But anyway, Shane Pruitt won a preliminary injunction in a federal lawsuit to rescind an unlawful no trespass order issued against him in retaliation for Shane posting a video showing the display of a rainbow transgender pride flag at his middle school in September of 2024 because of the school's objection to his constitutionally protected speech. He was, you know, I guess they sent the police to Mr. Pruitt's home to serve a no trespass order. Mr. Pruitt asked various school officials for further information regarding the issue and received no answers before posting the video. And despite the school acknowledging that he never threatened anyone and that his comments were political free speech, they retaliated by publicly posting his picture in a school office with a statement warning everyone that he was a trespasser. Shane Pruitt is with us along with his attorney, David Kallman of the Kallman Legal Group. Welcome both of you to the show.
6: Thanks, Sean. It's good to be back with you. We were on a few years ago with Carl Mankey, if you remember. When we were fighting the COVID restrictions here from Governor Whitmer. So it's a pleasure to be back with you.
5: Well, we've learned a lot since then, haven't we, about Fauci and the lies and the origins of COVID and you know, American taxpayer dollars from the NIH being funneled to the EcoHealth Alliance, being funneled to the Wuhan Virology Lab, known for coronavirus research and for gain-of-function research. Talk about this case. David, we'll start with you, then we'll get Shane's perspective.
6: Yeah, thanks, Sean. This is such a clear-cut case, it's really surprising that we had to even bring it in federal court. We asked the school to lift this ban after a year and a half. Mr. Pruitt came to us, and it was a clear retaliation and punishment for his exercise of his free speech. And the school refused. They were, frankly, quite arrogant about it, that it was clear they would do it again if they wanted to and do it to anybody else. So we had a hearing with Judge White in Detroit a couple weeks back, and he issued a preliminary injunction. So now the ban is lifted. They had to remove our client's picture from the office, so he's no longer on the 10 most wanted list, I guess, in the school. And the judge ordered that they could take no further retaliatory actions against him. So it's a real big win for free speech rights for parents in Michigan.
5: Oh, I think that's great. Shane, talk about the process that caused you to speak out this way in the school and what you thought would happen and what did happen.
7: Well, it started pretty simple. We went to a back-to-school night, which middle school here in Grosse Pointe starts in fifth grade, so my 10-year-old was going there. And as we're going through, being kind of a tour of the classrooms, we would see rainbow flag, a transgender flag, not in all the classrooms, but in a few. And to me, it didn't seem like a necessary part of education, so I had approached the principal like a week later about it and asked him, I said, is that something that has to stay up in the classrooms? And in short, he sent me to the superintendent. Both of them had given me the lip service of, hey, we don't make policy, talk to the school board. So I approached the school board with an email, and I had a lady who replied to me from the school board, a member of the school board, tell me their rights are protected, they're going to do what they want, and if you're so worried about having your kids see the color of the rainbow, why don't you send them to school in sunglasses? That was her reply. And after I got kind of that hostile reply from her, I thought, well, I don't have any options. I've talked to everybody, and no one will have an actual open conversation about this. So I asked to do a tour of the school one day after school's dismissed. I said, could I come through and have my son walk me through the school? I haven't seen the whole school. And I walked through, and I videotaped a few of the classrooms that had the transgender flag up. The one particular flag I walked into, there was no visible American flag anywhere in the room, but there was a giant transgender flag from the ceiling of the room to the floor. It was huge. And I posted it on Facebook, and I asked parents what they thought about it. And I spoke about how it's divisive, and half the country probably doesn't agree with it, or even more. And they didn't like being exposed. That's what it came down to. They didn't like being exposed. They tried to intimidate me. They sent police to my house. They served me with a no trespass order. Said I can't ever go on any school property in the district ever again. And
5: Excuse me, you're the parent of a 10-year-old kid that goes to that school, are you not?
7: Correct. And I pay taxes for that school.
5: Uh-huh. And they're telling you don't have the right to go to your kid's school. Do they think that they own your child? Do they think that they have total control over your children? Do they feel that they know better than you as a parent, and will circumvent your values behind your back, and if you dare to speak out, they think that their values are superior than your values? Because I happen to agree with your values.
7: Yeah, well, what's happened, Sean, in the last 20, I don't know, plus years in this country because of the cancel culture mob, these teacher unions and the public schools in general, they've gotten this false sense of acceptance of their radical left programming, even though most parents are not on board with it. And it was that arrogance from that sense of acceptance that they have, that false sense of acceptance, that made them try to run that same old playbook on me. That's what it came from.
5: All right, let me go back to the legal standpoint. I mean, David, you're a great attorney. I mean, you win most of your cases, if not all of them. This was a slam dunk for you. I assume you took this case pro bono, and you did it because of principle. And, you know, it's just sad that this is what parents have to go through, and look at the amount of time that it takes to get these things resolved.
6: Yeah, absolutely, Sean. This should never have had to go to court at all. This is so clear cut. And, you know, parents just need to be willing to be to stand up and to let their voice be heard and not be afraid of pushback. You know, if we don't push these folks to follow the law, they'll violate your rights every day of the week. So it's a very important case. Now, whether or not they're going to appeal, we'll see. They have 30 days to appeal the decision to the Sixth Circuit.

0: so we'll see if they do. If not, then we'll be back in court in September. We'll be getting a permanent injunction, and we'll go from there. But these free speech cases, these rights of everybody are so important, and the only way they're going to get enforced, Sean, is if parents stand up and are willing to fight and to do it appropriately.
1: Well, if they're so proud of what they're putting up in their school, why would they care if a parent shares it on Facebook? They're embarrassed that they're getting exposed. They're embarrassed that their private agenda, their indoctrination, if you will, is now out there for all to see. I would think that they would take pride in their pride, you know, presentation.
0: Of course, Sean. And in fact, the principal at the middle school, the next day after Shane posted his video, he put out a letter to the whole school saying, hey, Mr. Pruitt threatened nobody. This is his political speech. He has the right to do it. And said that what he did was appropriate. And yet they still banned him from the school, and he could only get permission to go back. In fact, one time Mr. Pruitt had to go. His son has asthma and was having an attack, and he didn't take his inhaler that day, and Shane had to go and pick him up at the school. He had to wait out in the parking lot for 15, 20 minutes until they would approve him to pick up his son who was having a medical emergency. It was ridiculous. It's just ridiculous.
1: What has the fallout been for your son and for you, Shane Pruitt?
2: There is defamation stuff going on. So I'm not going to really speak on a lot of it, but one of those things there obviously is an issue when there are times of the essence. It's a medical emergency. But my son has definitely been harassed by kids. The first person that saw my picture posted up in the school, in the office, was one of his friends. And as soon as one of these kids see it, the whole school knows about it. They call him a homophobe. He was attacked the last month of the school year this year. A kid that's been constantly calling him a homophobe this whole time just snuck up behind him and hit him with a metal lunchbox in the head. So he's definitely shared his...
1: Are you going to press charges?
2: It wasn't that serious. I mean, he's a tough kid, you know, so he kind of shook it off, and they suspended the other kid from what happened. But those kind of things he shouldn't have to deal with, obviously. But
1: they're harassed. Now, were there other kids that were supportive of your son?
2: Oh, yeah. He has a few friends that are supportive of it. But this indoctrination that they're pushing on these kids, they continue to make it more of a, I guess, a cool thing. A lot of the kids in the school now are like, oh, I'm LGBTQ. Well, if you're not LGBTQ, you're an ally. That's part of the plus. They keep moving the goalpost on this stuff so that they can incorporate more and more kids when it deters from the core community that flag represents, right?
1: You know, and David, the irony here is that if you are in the LGBTQ, I don't even know what the A and the I, and they keep adding all these letters. Maybe they'll just use the whole alphabet, make it simple so we can all remember it and sing it at some point. But, you know, at the end of the day, there are many parents that don't want this. I actually happen to be of the belief we spend more per capita per student on education than any country in the industrialized world, and we have the worst test results. And, you know, maybe I'm a little old-fashioned. Maybe with that horrific record, maybe schools should focus on reading, writing, math, science, arithmetic, computers, AI, and important topics that will benefit them in their future life. You know, maybe I'm just old-fashioned. You can't mention God? Okay, then all political agendas are out.
0: No, you're absolutely right, Sean. And education is a big issue right now in our primary between Mike Rogers and El Sayed, and we'll see if he wins today. If you believe the polls, he's going to win the Democrat primary.
1: Oh, I think he's winning, and I'm perfectly fine with it. I'll take that fight, and I hope the people of Michigan wake up, because that could be their reality.
0: I agree totally. And our race for governor, we have a primary, and John James is running, has been endorsed by President Trump. He's made education a very important...
1: He's endorsed by me, too. I love John James.
0: Yeah, he's great. And we endorsed him a long time ago. And, it's going to be very interesting to see how these races turn out today. But I expect John James will win. I expect El Sayed will win. And Mike Rogers, if you, again, believe the polls, Sean... Rogers has a 10-11 point lead right now on El Sayed. So,
1: I'm very fond of Mike Rogers. I've known him a long time. He got very close before. I

0: think that El Sayed and his associations with AOC and Grandpa Bernie and Hassan Piker are going to destroy his chances of winning.
1: I agree totally. I'm, you know, Michigan's a purple state. We all know it. But we're not ready to abolish the Senate. We're not ready to do all these crazy things, get rid of prisons, abolish the police, and all the things that they want to do. And that's why El Sayed has been distancing himself. In the last couple of weeks, his ads, I am not a democratic socialist, Sean. It's really funny to watch him trying to backtrack from it. But it's too.
0: Yeah, meanwhile, but he was out campaigning with Bernie and AOC and Hassan Piker. And Hassan Piker is apparently, according to one report, we haven't confirmed it, might be an advisor to his campaign. Good luck with that. Anyway, Shane, good for you. Glad you stood up. David, thank you for helping Shane and his family. We appreciate you as always. And thanks for being on the show.
1: It's always a pleasure, Sean. Thank you.
0: 800-941-SEAN is our number if you want to be a part of the program.
2: Entertaining Americans coast to coast. Sean Hannity is on right now.
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1: All right, 25 now till the top of the hour. Your calls are coming up straight ahead. 800-941-SEAN is our number if you want to be a part of the program. 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

0: 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You know, I quote it and I say it, but maybe I don't play it enough. Linda was actually making this point to me, and I said, you know what? That's probably a good point. Maybe I don't play it enough. Maybe I should play it more so people really understand how nuts this DSA new radical left is. I mean, we now have 30-some-odd DSA people that are running for various offices. We'll start with James Talafrico. You know, healthcare is a human right, not a privilege. Oh, a lot of good that Obamacare did. Nobody ever wants to talk about the failure of Obamacare. Why are so many people coming from Canada? Because they have universal healthcare, single payer system there, and they come to the United States because they don't have enough time to wait for the care, the inferior care that they're getting there. Here's what he said:
1: healthcare is a human right. It is not a privilege. I just, since we are in church, and because I said BS earlier, if you read our scriptures, if you read the New Testament, what does Jesus spend most of his time doing? It's not, well, you already know, okay. It's not preaching, it's not teaching, it is healing. Healing the sick. And in Matthew 25, scripture says that's how we will be judged and how we will be saved, by healing the sick.
0: Then here's Talafrico, Mr. Sixgender himself, God is non-binary, and of course championing the rights of biological men to have access to abortion. I didn't know biological men could have abortions. I didn't know they can get pregnant. I might have to go back to school. But he's talking here about preventing men and women's sports being a culture war fight.
2: You have been empathetic toward and voiced support for trans people, that you have not been willing to join in the demonization of trans people that motivates so many candidates right now, and that that the Republican Party has relied on so heavily in general election campaigns. What's your response to that?
3: I mean, I don't think we win by selling people out. And we're refusing to do that in this campaign. This is a campaign of, by, and for all Texans. And I think people are really tired of these culture war fights that are designed to tear us apart, designed to get us angry. I mean, there are difficult issues. Trying to figure out trans athletes in sports, that's an issue where we could actually come to a policy solution. But instead, politicians like Ken Paxton, they use those difficult issues to rile people up, to divide us, to distract us, in order to win power for themselves.
0: Now, this guy, remember, he's running a, you know, vegan campaign in the cattle state of Texas. He's against drilling in Texas. Six genders? What are the other four? Because I can only name two. You know, God is non-binary. All those years I say the Our Father prayers, but these people are nuts. Now, many of them supported by Hassan Piker, the guy that, you know, blamed America for 9/11, celebrating this socialist movement, actually saying something to the effect recently that no presidential candidate in 28 will support Israel, to that effect. You know, ridiculous for undocumented people, El Sayed saying, you know, El Sayed is out there campaigning with Hassan Piker, blaming 9/11 on America. You know, he now wants Schumer to go away. He calls Fetterman an a-hole. Listen.
4: So you have all these plans of things to do in the Senate. Who are your biggest obstacles in the Democratic caucus?
5: I mean, clearly he's already presented himself, the current leader.
4: Schumer.
5: Yeah.
4: Like, who do you think is, like, the biggest set of problems amongst...
5: Fetterman. Fetterman is probably the biggest issue. Fetterman is the sitting counter-argument to the kind of Midwest politics that I think really can work. He's also just an...
0: Then Al Sayed says it's ridiculous for undocumented people to get... people don't get access to a driver's license. Driver's license is for illegals. Okay, just to make sure. Let's play it.
6: Beyond that, I look forward to pushing forward legislation that would preempt localities from participating with ICE and using their local resources to do the same. beyond that, we've also got to make sure that in this state, we are not discriminating by documentation status. Right now, if you're undocumented, you don't get access to a driver's license. So you're stuck. You don't get access to a lot of the basic things the state offers everybody else. And I think that's ridiculous. And so we've got to stop discriminating that way.
0: Then you have this Wisconsin candidate for governor. Her name, Francesca Hong. This woman now says, we found a tape, we unearthed the tape, it's about time we effing 86 Trump. Linda, correct me if I'm wrong. Didn't James Comey get in trouble for that very thing with, you know, putting that in the sand, which is accused of doing?
7: He was just walking on the beach, boss. I don't know where you're going with this.
0: Well, I mean...
7: The sudden shell formation, it happens to all of us in perfectly
0: readable
7: numbers.
0: Happens to everybody. You walk by the shells, they move themselves into, you know, just 86-47. Anyway, here's what she said.
8: In the restaurant industry, when we're out of something, we say it's 86th. And I'd say it's about time we 86 Trump. He represents the utter failure of our government to keep us safe from threats, both viral and systemic.
0: Then she gives a rambling answer when asked if Thanksgiving should be canceled. Wisconsin, does this represent your values?
9: Do you still believe that Thanksgiving should be canceled?
8: I'm a chef, and one of the first meals that I made that was for the community when I was 16 was a Thanksgiving meal. You know, I always thank my hospitality background in owning a restaurant for 7-8 years that bringing folks around the table to share conversation and build community is always a good thing. But Thanksgiving is also a time that's incredibly painful for many people in our communities. And so I think there I wanted to make sure that people understood that there are multiple views, but views can evolve. And the position that I'm running for right now, and I think my background as a chef, will actually help me become a better governor that's able to bring more people to the table.
0: Then Francesca Hong talks about the system not working when asked if she wants to abolish the police. Well, obviously, abolish the police, abolish the police, abolish the police. We know where she stands, but listen.
10: Do you still long-term want to abolish police, but ultimately?
8: You know, I believe that we have to be serious about public safety, and I'm going to be a governor that is more serious than anyone else in making sure that we are building systems of care, that we are focusing on lowering crime, getting guns off of our street, and making sure that folks who are incarcerated, which 90% of those folks will be going back to community, that we're lowering recidivism rate. And it's appalling to me that, you know, for folks who are working within our prisons, they have some of the highest suicide rates of any job and occupation. So this system is not working. If we want to be serious, we better be putting these billions into the things that we know prevent crime.
0: I mean, this is the radicalization that we keep telling you about. You know, I keep telling you that they are saying it openly and putting it in writing to eliminate the presidency, the U.S. Senate, the judiciary, amnesty for illegals, abolish borders, abolish ICE, defund the Department of War in a dangerous world. How stupid are these people? End all deportation, eliminate cash bail, establish a wealth tax, cradle to grave, womb to the tomb, Green New Deal, abolish prisons, abolish police, public ownership of corporations. This will upend the USA in ways you can't even imagine. This is your future if you do not get involved in 90 days. And that is 3 months from today, this midterm election will take place. You understand why I'm so urgent about it? Why have I been saying I'm asking, well, I ask a few things. 3 hours a day on radio, that's all I ask. 1 hour on TV, that's all I ask. It's not a lot. And then my new podcast. It's not a lot to ask, but if nothing else, please convict yourself in your heart, your mind, and your soul that you're going to vote and stop these lunatics this election year. Let's get to our phones. Let's say hi to Ron in Pennsylvania. What's up, Ron? How are you? Glad you called.
11: Oh, hi, Sean. I want to talk about the insane Democrats.
0: Well, there's a lot to say about them.
11: I know. But don't repeat this line. You've repeated it, Fox, Newsmax, News Nation, a lot of right-wing podcasters. Now, you know who John Fitzgerald Kennedy was, right?
0: I do, of course.
11: For me to say that the more moderate Democrat, K. candidate, he has to meet the John F. Kennedy standard. And as far as I'm concerned, there ain't no

0: Democrat alive today that could come close to that.
1: Well, John Fitzgerald Kennedy, JFK, dropped the top marginal rates dramatically. It became the platform of Ronald Reagan and then later the platform of President Trump. He was very pro national security, national defense. He would not be welcome in today's radicalized DSA Communist Party that now dominates. And, you know, and with the exception of your Senator John Fetterman, there's not one mainstream Democrat out there. There's just not. You have the best Democrat in the country in your state who's willing to speak out the way he speaks out. I give him a lot of credit. Ron, thank you. Appreciate it, man. 800-941-SEAN if you want to be a part of the program. Let's say hi to John in Missouri. John, hi. How are you? Glad you called.
2: Thank you for taking my call, Sean. God bless you and Linda for doing Liberty's work. It really means a lot to us.
1: Thank you. We appreciate it. I'll speak on Linda's behalf for her contribution when we don't have to edit her.
2: Yes, you get the touchdowns, but she does the blocking, right?
3: Thank you, John.
1: She doesn't even know what that analogy
3: means. I don't
1: means.
3: Need
1: she
3: to know. I can tell by his tone he's nice, and that's good enough for me.
1: Okay. Whatever you say. Okay.
2: Okay, well, the reason I called, I wanted to talk about this Marxist Madami. I mean, we know he's as sharp as a marble, but this taxpayer-funded grocery stores, so now he's going to control who can shop there, which means it's probably going to be paid by people on food stamps, which is taxpayer-funded. Now, if it wasn't about control and power, why don't you just give them an extra 30% and not go through the whole issue of the money that it's going to cost to do what he's trying to do with the grocery stores? It's about power and control, like you said earlier.
1: Well, let me give you some background on this. So, Mamdani now is spending $50 million already on one location. I think it's in Harlem. And they're going to be offering people a 30% discount. That means it will all be subsidized. On top of, by the way, the front page of the New York Post yesterday, they're now, you know, crooks to cooks was the headline in the New York Post. Woke Mamdani brings farm-to-table dining to city inmates. So we reached out to Mamdani's office about needing ID at these, you know, free grocery stores, you know, and government-run grocery stores. And they responded, which we were very happy about, and said, NYC grocery stores will be open to everyone. There will be no system to verify, identify residency or income. No one will be asked to show ID to shop. Now, then they had this. The only system under discussion is a customer card designed by the private operator to help manage supply and prevent people from buying large quantities of discounted staples for resale. So you do need a card. Now, they don't like it because it exposes their hypocrisy, because you don't need any ID in New York State to vote. So it's just it's smoke and mirrors. It's not real. It's so typical. It's just, it's an obfuscation. You know, they're using all independently operated. I'm like, independently operated, my ass, they're full of crap. They're just outright lying. You shouldn't need any ID. Oh, it's to make sure that you don't hoard the low prices we're giving. Okay, but you need some kind of ID to identify yourself as not being one of those people. But you can vote without any ID at all. And this is all madness. 800-941-SEAN if you want to be a part of the program. Good call, my friend. Born on America's Darkest Day, 9/11/01. 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

0: then. Back here tomorrow. Thank you for making this show possible. 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
8: News this hour from Town Hall. I'm Keith Peters in Washington. Voters in Michigan are heading to the polls today for primary elections, including a closely watched Democratic U.S. Senate contest.
9: Michigan Democrats are choosing between moderate U.S. Representative Haley Stevens and progressive favorite Abdul El Sayed. The winner will face U.S. Representative Mike Rogers in November. Rogers is running unopposed after narrowly losing a Senate race in 2024. Speaking to reporters yesterday, President Trump was asked about today's elections.
10: You have a communist versus a socialist. It looks like the communist is leading. We're talking about for the Democrat primary. But for the Republican, you have a very good man, and he should be able to win.
9: I'm Marcela Sanchez.
8: A suspect in Washington state is arrested for starting a wildfire.
11: Authorities say they have arrested a 37-year-old man suspected of intentionally starting one of the devastating wildfires burning around Spokane, Washington. The Spokane County Sheriff's Office say they have arrested Aaron F. Farinacci for arson. He's accused of starting the Old Trails Fire. It's one of three fires that are burning in the area, which have destroyed at least 700 structures and forced more than 60,000 people to evacuate. That fire sparked on Saturday. Farinacci will make his first court appearance today. I'm Lisa Dwyer.
8: Prime Minister Benjamin Netanyahu says Israel will not withdraw from its current lines in Gaza until Hamas has completely disarmed. In remarks on Tuesday, he pushed back on a recent deal announced by U.S. President Donald Trump. Good day on Wall Street with the Dow by 907 points. The Nasdaq rose 671 with the S&P 500 advancing 136. Oil near $75 a barrel. More at townhall.com.
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0: let's have some fun on a Tuesday, and it's going to be a bounce all over the map Tuesday because there is so much to get to tonight. So there's just this isn't even in any particular order. Here's a little rundown on some things we're going to cover on the world famous Jesse Kelly Show on a Tuesday. Remember that disastrous Mark Wayne Mullen interview? Yeah, I wouldn't be expecting any more of those. I have a little update on that. I'll get to that in just a little while. This commie running for governor in Wisconsin said a bunch of crazy things, is saying a bunch of crazy things. We will break those things down and kind of lay everything out. Apparently, maybe we're close to some kind of deal on the Strait of Hormuz. We'll talk about why kids should definitely see animals eating each other in the zoo. We have GOP senators who continue to betray us. All that. I'm going to get to about 500 emails and so much more coming up tonight on the world famous Jesse Kelly Show. In fact, I'm actually going to start out with one because it's going to lead me to a larger point. Dear Jesse, Dana Bash was beyond disrespectful to RFK. How does she not know the difference between an interview and a debate? An interview, in case you don't know, by the way, this is the RFK Jr. Dana Bash interview. He was making her look stupid. She kept just saying the studies or whatever. Anyway, the person says, an interviewer should never become that hostile toward the poor person being interviewed. So on and so forth. Do you think CNN is aware of its obvious lack of decency? All right. Now, here's the thing about communists. And we've had a similar conversation many times before, but there's how the communist sees himself, and then there's the public label the communist puts on himself. And oftentimes, those two things have absolutely nothing in common. And if you buy the packaging, if you buy the branding, you're constantly going to be shocked and aghast at how the communist conducts himself in whatever role he's in. You know what? Let's rewind if we want to talk about an amazing example of this. You know, the Biden administration got sued. Who'd they get sued? Well, they got sued a bunch, but in this particular case, they got sued by a bunch of prospective air traffic controllers. Now, what? Why? What happened? Well, air traffic controller is so critically important. I mean, look, even if you don't fly, you understand these guys, their entire job is to make sure planes do not collide coming in or leaving airports. And it is a difficult job with a million moving parts. And so you can't just hire anybody. It is a job where hundreds, thousands, tens of thousands of lives are on the line if you don't get it right. You have to get it right. So there can be, it has to be the best of the best. There can be no deviation from that. Because the job itself is so important, you have to take a test. Now, I'm not qualified. I would never be able to pass it, but you have to take a test, and it's difficult to see if you can become an air traffic controller. The Biden administration came in, and I believe the number is 1,700, and they took 1,700 people who had passed the tests, and they dumped them, fired them. Hey, sorry, you don't get to be an air traffic controller. Because they were white, and then changed the test so more black people could pass. Let me repeat that. Thousands of lives on the line with one of the most important jobs on the planet. Communists in the Biden administration fired 1,700 qualified people because of the color of their skin and changed the test so more black people could get in, who weren't as qualified because they couldn't pass the other test. Now, what's this have to do with Dana Bash and whatnot? If you're the person inside the Biden administration, we don't know exactly who it was, but if you're the person inside the Biden administration who makes that choice, let's say, and I'm going to say this for the sake of argument, I don't know it was him. Maybe it was Joe Biden's chief of staff. You know, he had all these communists in his White House.
1: If you're the chief of staff and you make that decision, do you make that decision because you see yourself as the White House chief of staff? Or do you make that decision because you see yourself as a communist revolutionary who is a warrior for the cause? You see yourself as a communist revolutionary. You can't put that on your business card and hand it out to people when they show up at the White House. You can't say that to the American public because the American public doesn't want communist revolutionaries. So instead, you become chief of staff. We've talked about it as it applies to anything. That librarian putting up all the gay crap in the kids section. You think that's a librarian. That's not what she thinks. She thinks she's a communist revolutionary. That's how she sees herself. She knows she has to lie to you about that, but that's how she sees herself. Back to the Dana Bash interview, and this applies to every field, everywhere you find these people. You can go read it. I would invite you to go read it if you would like. Go read the things Dana Bash was saying to Fauci privately, things she didn't think were going to get out. It doesn't exactly take a genius to read that and see how Dana Bash sees herself. Now, she is, as dumb as she is, she's smart enough to know that she has to go, well, I'm a journalist. We do journalism. I'm a journalist. She knows that's the label she has to give to you, but that's not how she sees herself. She sees herself as a communist revolutionary. She sees the stories she covers or doesn't cover or how she covers them. She sees that as a critically important part of moving the revolution forward. If there is a story that hurts the revolution, you bury it. If there's a story that helps the revolution, you promote it. If there's a story that could go either way, you manipulate and lie about the story because you're not a journalist and don't see yourself as a journalist. You are a communist revolutionary and everything is about the revolution. Another example. Here's one. Did you hear this story out of Spokane? Horrible, horrible story. These wildfires.
2: This morning, officials announcing the arrest of a suspect they say is responsible for starting the Old Trails fire, the most destructive of the three fires currently ravaging Spokane. More than 10,000 acres have burned in the Spokane area. The sheriff saying 14 people are unaccounted for, but incredibly, nobody has been killed or even seriously injured.
1: Some guy put a bunch of homes in the forest of the torch. The governor of Washington, yesterday, before all this stuff dropped, he ran to the cameras and said this.
3: He had to evacuate because of these massive fires in Spokane County. The whole state's under threat now. Climate change. You know, climate change isn't some existential global thing. It's our neighbors. It's our friends. We had to fight for them.
1: An arsonist put a bunch of things to the torch, and the governor of Washington ran to the cameras and said, well, it's climate change. It's definitely climate change. Do you think he sees himself as governor? And don't get me wrong. He loves the label. I'm sure he loves the life. But the loftier the position in the power structure, that just means that's more responsibility you have towards the communist revolution. They see themselves as communist revolutionaries before anything. This applies to kindergarten teachers, air traffic controllers, governors, FBI personnel, up and down the government, every way you slice it, corporate America. How many Hollywood producers? Remember that Hollywood producer clip we used to play for you all the time from Disney? I forget her freaking name because it's been so long since we played it. And this is a lady, she's a producer by trade, and she gets an opportunity to produce shows for Disney, which if that's your trade, you would think, oh my gosh, I got my big break. Listen to her. Does she see herself as a producer?
4: I worked at small studios most of my career, and I'd heard, you know, hear whispers. Like, I'd heard things like, oh, you know, they won't let you show this at a Disney show. And I'm like, okay. So I was a little, like, sus when I started. But then my experience was bafflingly the opposite of what I had heard. The showrunners were super welcoming. Meredith Roberts and, like, our leadership over there has been so welcoming to, like, my, like, not at all secret gay agenda. And so, like, I feel like I felt like it was, I mean, like, maybe it was that way in the past, but I guess, like, something must have happened in the last, like they are turning it around, they're going hard. And then all that, like, momentum that I felt, like, that sense of, I don't have to be afraid. Let's have these two characters kiss. Let's, in the background, this, like, I was just, wherever I could, just basically adding queerness to, like, the, if you see anything queer in the show, I'm proud of them. But, like, I just was like, no one would stop me, and no one was trying to stop me.
1: You think she thinks she's a producer? No, no, no, no. That's the title. That's the label. Don't ever buy the packaging. Wherever you find them, they're just revolutionaries. This applies to the people, the communists you have in your HR department, by the way. Just a heads up. All right, speaking of which, we're going to use this communist who is quite possibly going to be the next governor of Wisconsin and lay out a couple things. Like, for instance, prisons, jails. What is this open prison, open jail thing? We'll talk about that in a moment. Before we talk about that, let me talk to you about caring for widows and

0: orphans. I am glad that that is something that we place a priority on in this society. You really can judge your society by how it cares for the widows and orphans, and certainly the widows and orphans who are left behind of our warriors who protect us. We have Gold Star families who've lost everything. 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You never know it's gone. 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We'll be back.
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0: It is the Jesse Kelly Show on a fantastic Tuesday. Remember, you can email the show, jesse@jessekellyshow.com. I promised a bunch of those. I'll keep getting to them. Dear Ninja Jesse, and I'm going to get to this communist in Wisconsin in a second. You spoke about the failures of the greatest generation to raise their kids on Friday. One more thing to keep in mind is how the 60s youth were the first generation, probably in humanity, to have enough abundance that they didn't have time to waste on drugs and social justice. Till the 50s, everyone was busy trying to survive. So there's a couple aspects of this I found fascinating. That's why I read the email first. I've thought about this for a very long time. You know, a tranny madness is a good it's a good example of this. The tranny madness crap. That's what happens when you're too fat and bored. It is. It's true. Do you know who doesn't have any tranny movement at all? In fact, the LGBTQ movement doesn't exist anywhere. The poorest countries in the world. Doesn't exist. It's not a thing that happens. Now that brings me directly to my next point. This might make you feel worse, and I hope it doesn't. I really want this to make you feel better. Please know that that is my goal here. Maybe you look around and you are lamenting the parts of your country that are rotting or declining or whatever way you want to put it. That's fine. I love that. I love the country. You love the country. We want what's best for the country. But you only have so much power. I only have so much power. There is nobody, not even Donald Trump, there is nobody who can truly fight against what happens to nations after a long enough period of time being wealthy. Look, how many warnings in the Bible are there about being wealthy? How many warnings have you read in your life about being wealthy? And it's not that wealth in and of itself is a bad thing. That's not what I'm saying. That's not what I'm saying at all. But if you have enough of it, if you have enough wealth, you inevitably will stop progressing because you can. And when you stop progressing, you start regressing. There is no such thing as treading water for a nation or even a person. How many people do you, or maybe this is you. Maybe you're 50 years old, 55. You've made it. You're doing all right in your life. And that's great. You got your hobbies, you got your job, maybe you're about ready to retire, and again, that's awesome. I hope you got millions in the bank. No complaints whatsoever. This is not a wealth envy thing. But let me ask you honestly, and I'll ask myself this. When's the last time you dug into something that was very, very difficult simply because being better at it would be good for you? Got some extra time on your hands. You're 55. You're wealthy. You want to learn Spanish? You want to dig in? Get home from work every night? I mean, of course, you don't need to. 401k looks good. Wife is happy. House is comfortable. You drive a late model car. Life's good. You get home. Maybe a bourbon in the game, right? No judgment. Obviously, no judgment from here. But you want to sit down instead after you get home from work and do this for 2 hours?
1: Buenas tardes.
0: No, you don't. Because you don't have to. You know when you want to learn Spanish? When you're young and hungry and the jobs market sucks and you don't want to live in this crappy apartment anymore and you're tired of eating off-brand Kraft Mac every meal and you realize that having a second language in your back pocket might help you get the next gig that'll help you. You see what I mean? Well, nations operate in the exact same way. We have been blessed beyond measure in this country for really a couple different reasons, a few different reasons. One, God's blessing. Two, geographically, this country is ridiculously blessed, having two gigantic oceans as your borders with endless natural resources. That's just very, very rare. I mean, it's a gem. This place was a gold mine that the founders, that the pilgrims walked into a very, very long time ago. So you have all that. Now combine that with a system of government the founders gave us that said, hey, keep the government.

government out of it. You go live your life, run your business, do your thing, keep the government out of it. Those things combined created a money machine. If you have to look at America purely economically, it created a money machine. So this doesn't apply to every individual. Obviously, maybe you're hurting right now. But if you've got enough cheddar laying around, the bills are paid, life's good, probably going to retire in Boca or wherever you want to go, you're not motivated to, you know what, I'm going to learn jiu-jitsu. I'm going to go get beat up for a couple hours every night. You're not motivated. I'm not doing that right now, so I'm not pointing fingers. I could get off work tonight, got a jiu-jitsu gym 5 minutes from the house, and I could go down there and get choked out and tapped out for an hour and a half. I'm good. I'm going to go watch the Astros game. It plagues countries. It plagues people. It's something we have to guard against, and we're swimming against the tide because of how wealthy we are and how long we've existed. We're swimming against the tide. That doesn't mean we don't swim, right? You got to keep swimming or you're going to drown, but we are fighting some things that are bigger than us. All right. Now, finally, we will talk about that communist in Wisconsin. I went off on a tangent there. Hang on.

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0: on a fantastic, wonderful Tuesday. Remember, if you miss any part of the show, you can download the whole thing. iHeart, Spotify, iTunes. So this lady, who quite possibly is the next governor of Wisconsin, her name is Francesca Hong. Right? She's a communist. She's pretty open about that. Now, we're going to go through some of the things she said, not because I think you care deeply about Francesca Hong, although I do hope you care about Wisconsin. I do. But because some of the things she lays out provide for us a wonderful opportunity to explain, why do they want this stuff? What's going on? For instance, this.
1: Abolishing policing is one segment of reforming and reevaluating our criminal justice system. Using the funds after we've eliminated the access to eliminating funds for the police needs to be put into rehabilitation services, mental health services for those in prison, making sure that we are looking at decreasing our prison populations.
0: Huh? She said more on the subject. Here she was.
2: Do you still hold the view that you in a perfect world, it would be a world without prisons?
3: I think talking about what may be aspirational and then understanding the role of the governor, what they can and cannot do, and what is implementable right now, these are different conversations. If we're going to be serious about public safety...
0: Yeah, okay, we got it. I'm not going to play for you the rest of it. You understand the whole gist of it. It's not complicated. She's a communist running to be governor of one of our wonderful states, Wisconsin, and she wants to abolish police and empty the prisons. And for normal people, when they hear things like this, it's so crazy, they oftentimes don't believe it. I'm actually thinking of my normie neighbors as I say this to you right now. And I've told you before that I will tell them something, or I'll pull out my phone and show them something, just something demonic. The Democrats.

0: Democrats are trying to do. And you can see the look on their faces where they want to, they don't believe it, but you can't deny what they're saying. And it's so shocking to them. They almost shut down. Like, they almost shut down. Have you ever experienced this? Well, here's what happens. Communists want so many deeply, deeply evil things that us wealthy Americans, fat Americans, we don't want to acknowledge the reality of who and what we're dealing with and what they actually want and why they want it. If you are one of these people, maybe you're a norm who's waking up or just woke up, let me explain this to you as crystal clear as I can. Communists open up the jails, open up the prisons, and they want to abolish police because it creates more rape and murder and theft. Let me say that again so you get it. It's not that when you tell these people, well, that's going to create more murderers. And the right will always think they have the left on this. Well, this judge let this guy out, and then he raped again. And they think that that's somehow going to sway the judge. The judge knows. The judge knows that felon who's been arrested 35 times for violent crimes, and she turns him loose because he's black. She understands that he's going to hurt somebody else. How badly? Who knows? She understands that. The judge understands that. The politician, the prosecutor, they understand that. That is the point. That is the idea. Remember that young blonde Ukrainian woman who got butchered, and we saw it on video by that guy. I believe his name was DeCarlos Brown. I think that's the name. I don't remember exactly. I think that was his name. I remember her name was Irina Zarutska. That's the important part. And we had to watch. It's one of the worst things I've ever seen in my life. He's riding behind her, and he just gets up, and he just butchers her with a knife. Just kills her right then and there. 18-year-old, pre-18-year-old girl just bleeds out to death on a dirty floor. And it turns out that this guy's own mother, his own mother, pleaded with authorities to keep him locked up. She obviously was very familiar with him and his struggles in life, and she pleaded, why are you letting him out of jail? Don't let him out of jail. What are you doing? He's going to hurt somebody. And they let him loose anyway. And he goes on to butcher an 18-year-old girl. Now, for the normal person, you see that story and you say to yourself, well, I bet the Democrat governor of North Carolina regrets letting that guy loose. Now that he killed this young girl, I bet he regrets it. I bet he wishes he had kept that guy in prison. No, he doesn't. Now, that, of course, begs the question of why. How could anybody be so evil that they want more murder, want more theft, want more rape? How could anyone be that evil? Francesca Hong. Look, Francesca Hong, we heard it. How could you be this evil?
1: Abolishing policing is one segment of reforming and reevaluating our criminal justice system. Using the funds after we've eliminated the access to eliminating funds for the police needs to be put into rehabilitation services, mental health services for those in prison, making sure that we are looking at decreasing our prison populations.
0: Abolishing the police and turning the prisoners loose. Doesn't Francesca Hong understand what will happen? I promise you. Cross my heart and hope to die that Francesca Hong understands perfectly well what will happen. That's what she wants to happen. And the reason she wants it to happen is we can go back to the Vladimir Lenin quote or go down the line of any communists you can think of. There are endless quotes on the subject. Lenin's one breaks it down the simplest and shortest. The worse, the better. The worse, the better. The worse, the better. What does that mean? If you are a demonic revolutionary force like communism, and you are trying to bring down the power structure of whatever nation you're conducting a revolution in,

0: You must cause chaos. There must be, you want there to be, violence and rape and murder. You want an increase in fear. You want people full of angst. You want people afraid to go out. You want to break up society and disrupt it. This does not turn people against you electorally for the most part. What it does do is it destabilizes a cohesive society. And when you are destabilized, you are officially the gigantic boulder that has developed cracks. And if you're that gigantic boulder sitting in the Montana wilderness and you've developed cracks, you know what's going to happen? There's going to be a night where it's going to rain. It's going to pour, as a matter of fact. And then about midnight, the temperature's going to drop to about 20 degrees and that water will turn into ice. And the next time you go hiking in the mountain, that former boulder that was the size of your car has been split into three pieces. Because the water got in, the water got frozen, and the boulder cracked, split. That is why these people want rapists and murderers turned loose. You are wasting your time and wasting your breath saying things like, "Don't they understand? Don't they understand?" They understand. We must understand. Francesca Hong, she knows what the rapist she wants to let out of prison is going to do. She is aware that he's going to go stalk your daughter. She knows that. She wants that. 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

0: the Jesse Kelly Show on a Tuesday. Remember, you can email the show, jesse@jessekellyshow.com. They're just destroyers. We will come back to more Francesca Hong in a few. I told you I was going to get to a bunch of emails tonight because I'm way behind. Jesse, the subject of this one is too much. Lost me. I'm not sure what happened to you lately. Perhaps your head got too big. That would never happen. Come on. But I'm done with your anti-Trump rants. You've greatly disappointed me and many other Americans. I guess one of your sponsors got in your ear as your commercials have gotten ridiculous. Your show has changed and not for the good. I hardly recognize the person I was drawn to. You have gone downhill. This is about my back, Chris. Good luck to you. I'm going elsewhere. I see now why you lost two elections. You can use my name because I will not hear it. And his name is Mike. This is devastating news. I don't even know what anti-Trump rant have I been on. I don't even know what he's talking about. But listen, you may think, I understand that I'm offensive from time to time. You may think that these email, I know why you send this email in, right? You send this email in because you want me to change. That's why you do that. That's the only reason you would send emails like this into a show. I am doing something, I'm saying something you dislike, and you want me to stop saying that and instead say the things you like. Totally get that, right? You want to listen to what you like. I understand that. I got it. But just so we're clear, I'm never going to change. Never. And you know what? When Trump is gone and we have a new guy, maybe we have President J.D. Vance in 2028, who I will enthusiastically vote for and drag all my friends to the polls to vote for. The same thing applies to Rubio, DeSantis, whoever it is. I like all these guys. If that's the nominee, I'm all in. And I'm gonna beg you on the air. Please go vote and drag your friends. That's, you can count on it. You can pencil me down for that right now. Also, I am going to criticize when they get elected. I am not a subject, and neither are you. So don't act like one. I am a citizen, and there is no elected official in this country who will ever be beyond criticism for me. Never, ever, ever in a million years will that happen. I am not built that way. And if you're banking on that from me, you're never going to get it, ever. Jesse, even though Biden's auto pen granted Fauci a federal pardon, couldn't another country charge him with crimes tied to their citizens' COVID deaths? Love your show. Keep on this topic. So on and so forth, says her name is Lori. She also says, P.S. I agree with Aubrey. I have no toaster or appliances on my counter other than a coffee pot. These women, man, they are so organized. Well, Chris, we already talked about this. You can't come at them about it. You can't come at them about it, or they pull out the ultimate card. The card is, well, I guess you don't want me to make a nice house for you. Remember, we do not want ever, under any circumstances, to grant authority to any international body. Not the international court, or the UN, or anything like that. I don't even care who we're going after. You don't allow any international body to take an American in. That can never happen. And the reason is this. It's not like I would cry if they carted Fauci off to The Hague in chains and threw him in a cage the rest of his life. That sounds great. You don't know what The Hague is, Chris? What the... never mind. You know what? Never mind. We'll talk about it during the break. Anyway, it's not that I wouldn't want Fauci to go to prison. Here's what I know. I know that one day the communists will come back to power in the United States of America. And when they come back to power, they are going to slam the gas pedal down to the floor of that car to ensure they will never be removed from power again. Ever. I mean, look at this story. Spanberger, that would be Virginia's governor, restores voting rights for 66,000 Virginia felons. This is the kind of thing these people do with power. What are their plans if they take power?
1: We need to revisit the Electoral College. We need to revisit the point of expanding the court.
0: Hey, Rear Admiral, what are you going
2: to
0: do?
2: I'm keen to remove the Electoral College.
3: Yeah.
2: And do it based on numbers, the quantity of votes for either presidential candidate.
3: And I still can't believe that anybody considers this radical. Like, to me, there's nothing radical about thinking of the person who gets...
0: You know what else they're going to do? They're going to throw as many of us in prison as they possibly can. They will make up whatever charge there is. They'll take the communists and the FBI and frame you and me for crimes. They will do whatever is necessary to hand the keys of the country to the animals and take power away from you, up to and including handing authority to an international body who will arrest you. I want Fauci in prison as much as anybody else. Don't ever, under any circumstances, sit around and pray for the day some international body can arrest Americans. We are a sovereign country. We are not subject to any other country or any international body's laws. For an American, our law reigns supreme above all. Period. End of story. And if that ever changes, it'd be ugly around here. Right? 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
5: News this hour from Town Hall. I'm Keith Peters in Washington. Authorities have a suspect in custody in one of the wildfires that have destroyed some 700 buildings in and around Spokane. Spokane County, Washington Sheriff John Knoll says they apprehended the suspect after a citizen tipped off police.
6: The witness, a citizen, very good citizen, noticed a male standing on the side of the road looking into the trees as he was going to pick somebody up. About 10 minutes later, as he was coming back through the area, he noticed the male was bending down near some grass. At that point, the male stood up and looked very nervous, according to our citizen witness. At that point, the male walked away. The citizen returned to their house. A short time later, after being at home, they saw smoke coming from what they believed was the area that they had seen the male bending down by the side of the road.
5: Aaron F. Farinacci was arrested Monday and booked on suspicion of first-degree arson in connection with the Old Trails fire. The Senate Judiciary Committee votes 12-10 to advance the nomination of Acting Attorney General Todd Blanche to the full Senate for a final confirmation vote.
7: The nomination will be favorably reported. The meeting's adjourned.
8: Senate Judiciary Committee Chairman Chuck Grassley of Iowa announcing results of the vote to advance the nomination to the full Senate. Tuesday's vote followed a deal struck late Sunday between Blanche and two Republican senators who threatened to block his confirmation until Blanche formally rescinded a $1.8 billion fund meant to compensate some who felt they were unfairly targeted by the Justice Department. Bernie Bennett in Washington.
5: A good day on Wall Street with the Dow up by 907 points. The Nasdaq rose 671, with the S&P 500 index advancing by 136. More on these stories at townhall.com.
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It is the Jesse Kelly Show, another hour of the Jesse Kelly Show on a fantastic, wonderful Tuesday. So we're going to give you a little update on this Mark Wayne Mullen stuff. We'll talk a little fraud stuff, all that, emails. We will get to that national anthem and so much more coming up on the world famous Jesse Kelly Show this hour. Now, you remember yesterday, I was pretty hard on Mark Wayne Mullen, the DHS secretary. So let's rewind before we get to what we played yesterday and talk about a couple things. First, why is Mark Wayne Mullen there? Well, Donald Trump, he sent ICE into Minneapolis. The communists launched an op, a very aggressive street operation to disrupt ICE so they couldn't deport people in Minneapolis. This unsurprisingly resulted in the death of a couple of communist street animals. Got in the way, tried to run over a cop, all those other things. Now you have two communist street animals who are dead. All administrations, Republican and Democrat, are sensitive to public opinion. To different degrees, but they're all sensitive to public opinion. Donald Trump is no different. I know, you know, he puts off this tough guy persona, and obviously the dude got shot in the head and stood up. There are a lot of things about Donald Trump that are very, very tough. There's no question. I'm not questioning his toughness. But Donald Trump is and has always been sensitive to public opinion. Certainly if the noise is loud enough, he's sensitive to public opinion. Combine that with this. He has some really good people around him in the White House, the Stephen Miller types, and he has some D.C. swamp rat types. And look, don't yell at him for that. You're always going to have some D.C. swamp there, all right? So they got in his ear and they said, hey, we've got two dead people in Minneapolis. The media's making a big deal out of it. We need to make changes. And so he did. He found an excuse, although it was a very valid reason, by the way, to sideline Kristi Noem. Now, a lot of that stuff he ran with John Kennedy, where Kennedy exposed the self-serving money Kristi Noem was spending. I'll always believe a lot of that was a coordinated op with the White House because they wanted to set Kristi Noem aside. And then he took Border Patrol Commander-at-Large Greg Bovino. He was really the lead guy, the face of these mass deportations, and they retired him. I know he didn't get fired. If I said they fired him, you'd say, well, he didn't get fired. We all know what the deal is. He was, what'd they say? Transferred out. He was transferred out. And then miraculously, he put in his retirement papers 5 minutes later. You're not stupid, and neither am I. He got pulled into an office and said, retire or be fired. He retired, benefits, so on and so forth. Now Donald Trump is in, he's in a pickle. And here's his pickle. DHS secretary is a very, very, very powerful position. It's a position where you're the guy who leads it, he has to be confirmed by the United States Senate. Donald Trump, after he dumped Kristi Noem, he had to have somebody who the useless United States Senate would actually approve. And this is not right after the election, where Trump had so much political wind at his sails. Remember, right after an election, there's a honeymoon phase, and the president gets most of what he wants. I want this nominee, that nominee, this nominee, that nominee. Most of the time, the answer is yes, because if you're the newly elected president, you are the belle of the ball. Political wind in your sails, right? But you fast forward a year, people were mad about this, people are mad about that, I don't like this, I don't like that. The winds have died down. And now getting somebody through the Senate confirmation process can be very difficult or impossible. But if you're Trump, you have to have a DHS secretary. Mass deportation was a huge campaign promise, and it is something Donald Trump wants to do. So what to do? Well,
Remember when Trump's nominees were going through this bruising confirmation process, and every time there was a vote on the nominee, it was pretty close? You know, it'd be 52 to 48. So remember that? All these things, it's pretty close, pretty close. Except there was one guy who breezed right through. I think it was, I may have this wrong, by the way. I think the vote was 98-0 in the Senate. What? What rhino was that? It was Marco Rubio. Not a rhino at all. Quite good, as a matter of fact. Why? What explains that? Why is it that Bondi and all these types, on and on down the line, there were all these partisan votes, but Marco Rubio? Marco Rubio breezes through? What's going on there? The United States Senate calls itself the most exclusive club in the world. They see themselves as separate from the government, separate from the House, separate from the president. We want them to do things like, hey, pass the SAVE Act. Trump wants a SAVE Act. They see themselves as separate and above the president. Now, all this is bad, but it gets worse. They all hang out together. Republicans and Democrats, they hang out together. They do. They get along. Even when they're screaming at each other, even when they're fighting on camera, they'll be captured on videotape walking into some fancy D.C. steakhouse, Republicans and Democrats, in the next 20 minutes. So much of what happens in the Senate is purely for show. And there's another part. Kind of a silent agreement, if you will. If there is a senator who gets put up for some nomination, usually, it's not all the time, but usually, everyone's going to vote yes.

0: process, even if it's one that you've argued with, you've debated with on the Senate floor, you're political enemies. You're a senator. You go through. That's why Marco Rubio got everyone's vote. Let's go back to DHS. Kristi Noem got bounced. Oh, yeah, by the way, great example. That's thank you for that, Chris. You want to know how well they get along? Here is former Republican Senator Orrin Hatch speaking at communist leader Ted Kennedy's funeral. This is how they talk when the cameras aren't on.
1: Teddy would lay into me with the harshest red meat liberal rhetoric you could imagine. But just minutes later, he'd come over and put his arm around me and ask, how'd I do, Orrin?
0: Ha ha ha! It was all for show. In reality, we get along. Okay, so that's how the Senate works. Now, Mark Wayne Mullen. Donald Trump needs a DHS secretary. Who are you going to pick? Who are you going to pick? I'm not saying it should have been Mark Wayne Mullen. That's not what I'm saying. I'm explaining Trump's thinking. If you want a DHS secretary who will be confirmed, and you know it, it's pretty much a guarantee, grab a United States senator. Any of them. You grab any of them because it's Senator blank. Well, he gets the thumbs up. That was the thinking that drove the selection of Mark Wayne Mullen. The problem is Mark Wayne Mullen has always been a rhino. Always. These positions he's taken, these things he's said, this is not shocking to me because I've been aware of Mark Wayne Mullen for years. You probably have too. Now, if you know somebody who kind of half pays attention to politics, they don't know who the two senators from Oklahoma are. I'm a nerd. You're a nerd. You know who the two senators from Oklahoma are, don't you? Even Chris knows that. But most people don't. The first time they heard of Mark Wayne Mullen was when he got made DHS secretary, and they looked and saw, oh, cool, he comes from a plumbing business. I like that. In Oklahoma, wow. And wait a minute, he used to be a cage fighter? He must be rough and tough. He's just what we need. And then he gets up and says this stuff.
2: And so what I'm saying is, let me work with you on this stuff. I'm not handling things like maybe the past secretary had. I'm just saying, let's work to get the worst of the worst off the streets, and then you won't see me in your cities and states like you do as much, because my presence won't be as big. In fact, you probably won't even see us at all.
0: He is not on the Trump agenda. He is not. Trump is far to the right of him when it comes to deportation. And it looks like he just got himself a muzzle. I'll explain next.
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Remember, you can email your love, your hate, your death threats, Jesse at jessekellyshow.com. So, Mark Wayne Mullen gave another speech and said a bunch of really stupid things. I remember when I told you Trump is to the right of him, and I just explained why he's there, why he was the one selected. Here's a report from Brianna Morello from earlier today. Sources say DHS Secretary Mark Wayne Mullen is being blocked from interviews. I am told the directive is coming from the White House. I don't know that he's going to be canned. I don't know that. I mean, he might be being fired as we speak. I don't know that. But it's clear the White House understands that Mark Wayne Mullen, he's a demoralization operation. That right now, our big challenge going into November, and we have a lot of headwinds, we know that. Our big challenge going into November is going to be motivation. I don't need any more motivation. I'm assuming you don't either. I am going to desperately drag as many people

0: as I can to vote against communists. However, I am not a normie, and it is normies who decide elections, and they lack motivation. And people on the right, and maybe this is you, lack motivation. We didn't get this. We didn't get that. I'm mad about this. Lack motivation. The communists have motivation. It is a motivation election. Motivation will determine, do we lose the House at all? We lose it by a little. Is it a five-alarm fire and we lose the House and the Senate? Motivation. You know what absolutely sucks the life out of the motivation on the right? This stuff.
1: And so what I'm saying is, let me work with you on this stuff. I'm not handling things like maybe the past secretary had. I'm just saying, let's work to get the worst of the worst off the streets, and then you won't see me in your cities and states like you do as much. Because
0: stuff like this, too. GOP senator, that would be John Curtis of Utah, unveils state-run visa scheme offering amnesty to illegals. Now, you can say that stuff's dead on arrival, and it, of course, is dead on arrival. But you know what that does do? It might make someone like you or me read that headline and say, you know what? Screw the GOP. I'm not even voting. You know, we normally wouldn't vote for Democrats. I could never. But you can demoralize and anger somebody enough where they go, well, I'm not voting at all. Now, John Curtis is not the majority. John Curtis is one guy, one goober. Mark Wayne Mullen is one goober. But you put enough of that stuff out there in the ether, you get people to say, I'm sitting home. I'm not doing anything. And that will be our struggle. It is going to be a struggle. And look, I'm sorry, but Oklahoma, they just, it's like they have a factory producing these guys.
2: Do you think that whatever you're working on will have to include a path to citizenship for Dreamers?
3: I do. I've been pretty outspoken on that even last September. Senator Tillis and I both put out a proposal to get citizenship for those individuals that are in the DACA program or were eligible for the DACA program, because we've got a group that was in the DACA program, but we've got a group that never signed up, never went through the paperwork for whatever reason that were eligible for it. We'd like those individuals to be able to have access to citizenship as well.
0: That's the other senator from Oklahoma. All right, let's do some emails, shall we? Hey, Bronco, I knew when I saw that baseball national anthem video you'd play it. Listening this morning at the gym, and I was dying laughing. I almost dropped the weight on my face, but now my ears are bleeding. You are truly a sick man, but we love you for it. I got this one. Jesse, it started listening to the national anthem at the women's baseball game. It was already hurting my ears. And then you started laughing even louder than I was. Then the story of you in church as a young kid sent out to sit in the lobby. I was the middle child of five. We went to church most Sundays. I had to sit next to my father because I had a hard time holding still, and I still do at 77 years old. My father loved to sing, but he had the worst voice, I swear, of anyone in the entire congregation, and sometimes I just couldn't help myself. Invariably, I was sent out to wait in the lobby. I'll admit sometimes I opened the door just a little so I would have something to do and I would start laughing again. Still to this day, I laugh about those times. Jesse, I never get the urge to switch channels on you. Please never play that version of the Star Spangled Banner again, although it's hilariously embarrassing, and I've been the same young man in the church pew a few years ago. As an also 45-year-old man, I'm going to change the station next time if I hear it again. Thank you for your attention in this matter. Look, buddy. Just sit back and be patriotic.
4: Oh, say can you see by Patan's early light what's so bright?

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0: The Star Spangled Banner, yet way.

0: Beautiful. Absolutely beautiful. You know what else is beautiful? Oh, by the way, I think I broke the toilet at work. I'll explain in a moment. Before I get to that, I need to explain to you that you don't have to deal with insurance anymore as a business owner. As an HR manager, as a CFO, I know that you don't have one policy, do you? One insurance policy. 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

It is the Jesse Kelly Show on a magnificent Tuesday. Remember, if you miss any part of the show, you can download it. iHeart, Spotify, iTunes. Now, I have to tell you something. In fact, I haven't updated you on any of this, so here it is. You know, obviously, that we've been flooded out of our studio for months. You know that. It's a disaster. You also know that we've been bouncing around to anywhere where you can plug in a microphone, trying to find various places where we can do the Jesse Kelly Show. Okay? You with me? Now, I haven't told you this part. We found this temporary office, right? It's one of those temp offices that you, I think we rent it by the week or something like that. And what a dump. What an unbelievable dump this place is. But wait, there's more. When we were signing up to rent this place out, we said we're going to be broadcasting from there. We're going to be setting up cameras and microphones and things like that. We're going to be broadcasting from there. All right. Now, fast forward. First of all, how big of a dump are we dealing with here? There has not been soap in the bathroom since we moved in. You have to bring in hand sanitizer or your own soap. I'm not making that up. We're all waiting for the day when at least one of our cars is stolen from the parking lot. I mean, when I say it's rough, it's a little rough around here. How bad? Well, I'm looking out the window right now at a church's chicken. That's the kind of neighborhood we're in. Okay, so just know that. Church's chicken. Let me repeat that. There is a church's chicken walking distance from the office. That's how bad it is around here. What, Chris? It's how you describe it. Whatever. So it's bad, right? Now we start getting emails from management in the building. What are these emails? They are complaining about the volume from our little crappy closet where we are broadcasting. You know my voice carries anyway. I get that. You also know I get fired up. I get excited. I start to raise my voice. And the other tenants in this building are starting to complain. I should also note, that's pretty rich, that the other tenants in this building are starting to complain when I'm about 99% sure there are multiple families living in this office building.

0: The children are running around the halls carrying in groceries. Yesterday we walked in and the place smelled so badly like weed, I about passed out walking up the stairs. Yet, apparently I'm too loud. Now that brings me to today, and I'm not totally sure what to do about this. I walk in the bathroom because I have to pee. I walk up to the urinals. There's two urinals, but one has been broken since we moved in. All right, no big deal. Par for the course around here. I walk into the bathroom, and the second urinal is also broken. Okay, not the end of the world. There's a couple stalls. I walk into one of the stalls. I use my shoe. I put the seat up because I'm not a savage. I go tinkle. I finish. I use my foot and I drop the seat. It slams down at the very moment that I hit the flush button. But something else happened in that moment. I did not see it, but there was a black hairbrush. I would guess 4 or 5 inches long, sitting on something above the toilet. As it slams down and I hit flush, the black hairbrush drops down and bloop, right in the middle of the toilet and begins to swirl around. Now, I'm not going after it. At this point in time, that thing is lost. I'm not reaching my hand in a dirty toilet bowl, most definitely. And it went down the drain. Now, I'm certainly no plumber. We have real plumbers listening, but because I grew up doing underground construction, water and sewer line and things like that, I know a little bit about a little bit. And I'm just going through in my head all the different places in a house or a building where a brush like that could get stuck and cause serious, serious problems. And I'm not sure if I should tell anybody. I know the right thing to do is to tell them. Keep in mind, we've already had multiple complaints, and I'm pretty sure we're on the verge of being kicked out of the building. I don't think I can risk it at this point in time. What, Chris? You said it was already screwed up. Who's to say I caused it? That's a good point. We'll just lie. It works all the time. What, Chris? Chris said, and who keeps a hairbrush in a public bathroom? Probably one of the families who are showering in the sink, Chris. That's probably who. They probably just got back from Church's Chicken. I have no doubt. If they didn't get stabbed, they brought the chicken back here, ate some fried chicken, and then showered in the sink. I'm surprised we haven't walked in on anybody giving themselves a little washcloth bath in the toilet. All right, I'm sorry I had to get that off my chest. Hey, Jesse, I would have loved to have seen how you would have handled things if it was Biden that had dragged us into war with Iran without having the missiles or interceptors to back up the tough talk. Something tells me the tone of your show would be completely different. It says I can say his name. His name is Sean. Are you stupid? Did you even listen to what I said about the missiles, the interceptors? Did you even listen to what I said? You didn't. I am convinced that morons like this listen to other shows and then email me on what someone else said. I've been loudly saying it. Loudly saying it. I said it long before we ever went to Iran or anywhere else. I said it during Ukraine because I had sources too. We don't have enough stuff. We don't have enough stuff
1: to just drop a bunch of missiles into Ukraine and then drop a bunch of missiles into Iran, and while also being ready ourselves to potentially have to take on China and the South China Sea, to have to worry about other things. We don't have enough stuff. I can't stress that enough. And you see these people who reference World War II. There was a time where we could fight a world war everywhere on the globe. Do you know how stupid

0: and naive you sound, yes, when America was the manufacturing hub of the world, we could produce enough stuff to fight in a lot of different places. We had endless stuff. But due to decades of offshoring and sending the poor Rust Belt to Chinese factories, we don't have what it takes to make that much stuff now, and we cannot operate foreign policy as if stuff is unlimited, because it's not. We officially, and I believe me when I tell you, it saddens me. We officially have to do what all the other countries on Earth have to do. We have to monitor our stuff. We have to guard how much we use. We have to disperse our stuff carefully, delicately, because we understand there's a finite amount of it. I'm sorry, I didn't want it to be this way. Logistics are what runs wars, period. If you do not have them, you're in trouble. All right. We'll touch on a couple things when it comes to this in a second. Hang on.
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0: What do you do to save time? We all do things, right? 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Maybe you eat breakfast on the way to work. 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

0: It is the Jesse Kelly Show on a fantastic, wonderful Tuesday. We will get back to the emails in a moment. I told you I was going to give you a little update on just the Iran stuff and whatnot. Scott Bessent went on the news, said this.
1: And you know, we've seen President Trump last week threatened what would have been one of the largest military campaigns, or the largest military campaign since World War II, against the Iranians. And now we are, because of that, we are in talks with the Iranians. And I think there is a chance we may have a deal today or tomorrow to open the strait and move towards a more normalized position in this conflict.
0: Okay. Headline, U.S. hopeful the Strait deal will be done today or tomorrow after a ship is hit. They're working on it. Trump is working on it. He's doing the carrot and stick thing. World War II or a deal. World War II or a deal. We don't have to cover it all again. They're working on it. You get why they're working on it. Let's do this. Hey, Samurai, what's your take on malls? A mall is a large indoor... I know what a mall is. I recently visited one, and it reminded me it's where the commies go to luxuriate when they're not storming Foot Locker. I do enjoy some mall Chinese, and I'm almost certain there's a couple options Jewish producer Chris can have. You can say my name. His name is Keith. Chris, you people can eat most Chinese food, right? I mean, not the shrimp. I understand that and whatnot, but you people can eat most Chinese food. It's kosher, fairly, right? Okay, so I love the mall, and I have an even more controversial take than that. I love the mall, and I understand this modern thing, at least we're around in this area, is there are now these little mini kiosks in the middle of the mall where you will have young men and young women hawking things like it's some third world dump. It's like you just walked into Tijuana. You're walking down. You want to go get some Cinnabon in the mall. You want to go get some Chick-fil-A in the mall. And you have to walk past the little perfume girls. Your wife would like this. And then you have to walk past the cell phone case. $20. And then you keep walking. You run into
2: my camp. Plan. Maka plan. Make affordable California again.
0: And you're thinking to yourself, oh my gosh, did I just drop into New Delhi? People get annoyed by this. This is why I like it. Here's my opinion. A mall has become a very condensed display of what America has become. And if it annoys you that you have to be assaulted by the third world on your way to Orange Julius, I'm glad, because that's happening all across.

0: across the United States of America. And I know it makes me sound like a terrible person, but the more people who walk out of the mall and say things like, geez, we've got to deport some freaking foreigners, the better off we are. I think it's fantastic. I think it helps wake people up. I'll put it that way. It helps wake people up. Oh, by the way, on the Iran thing, I should address this. Why were the strikes called off? Remember, we were going to strike, and then we didn't strike.
1: They need to figure out who's leaking from the White House. That has to be someone high within government that put that out there to sources. It's our job as the press to cover that.
2: These leaks can be substantial, and when you're looking at a situation with 50,000 U.S. service members, destroyers, refuelers, fighter jets across the region, the operational security is very significant whenever there are plans being made to strike Iran. And the president indicated he called off the plans strikes at the request not only of Iran but also of Gulf allies like Saudi Arabia, Qatar, and the UAE. What was interesting, though, Lawrence, we spoke with senior Israeli intelligence officials over the weekend who said they weren't even aware of the details of the plan, and that's how close the administration was holding these details to the chest.
0: I'm not sure if I buy that. And here's why. Okay, so the line, in case you didn't follow along with all that, the line is, hey, we called off the strikes because somebody leaked all the details to the strikes. Here's why I'm not sure if I buy it. I suspect this. I suspect it was all leaked on purpose by the White House to avoid having to do the strikes. Remember that if that makes you mad, why would you avoid striking Iran? More strikes, there are things that are going to take out power plants and desalination plants and things like that. That's what more strikes would be. Heavier strikes, wounding them deeper. Donald Trump is worried about the economic consequences of that. That's why he keeps threatening it and not doing it. It's coming. It's coming. It's coming tonight. It's coming tomorrow. It's coming any minute now. Hang on, you better sign the deal. Hey, I'm telling you right now, it's going to be World War II.
3: And we've seen President Trump last week threatened what would have been one of the largest military campaigns, or the largest military campaign since World War II, against the Iranians. And now we are, because of that, we are in talks with the Iranians. And I think there is a chance we may have a deal today or tomorrow to open the strait. And
0: World War II headline: Mamdani's tax roll blunder will backfire on everyday New Yorkers as buyers head south. Well, it's not really going to backfire on the people who made the decision. Now, are there going to be some dirty commies who voted for Mamdani in New York City who are hurt by his policies? Of course it will. There will be some. But for the most part, it's just a large circle of different foreigners who put Mamdani into place. They put Mamdani into place because he promised to loot the treasury and hand it to them. It wasn't the billionaires of New York City who put Mamdani into place. Mamdani's not concerned about the billionaires leaving either, because remember, he's trying to destroy New York City. It's hilarious that we still have people on the right saying things. What, don't you understand? Don't you understand what will happen if all these millionaires leave? Don't you understand that it's going to result in this? And yeah, no, he gets it. Yeah. Yeah, he gets it all. I got it. He understands perfectly well. The people who put these people into power are rarely the specific people who are hurt. And by the way, the Americans who voted for him, mostly, it's a bunch of snotty rich college kids. They've already packed up their apartments, and they're back living in daddy's basement in the Hamptons, and they're not going to be touched by any of this disaster. Now, speaking of Americans versus foreigners, your wireless company, who do they hire? Who do they hire? When you get a hold of somebody at customer service, is that an American on the other end of the line? You know, it looks great on the bottom line. If you go fire all your Americans, call center in India. Great on the bottom line. It really is. It's so much cheaper. Call center in the Philippines. Hey, call center in Malaysia. Looks great on the bottom line. It's not great for America.

or Americans. It's not great for American jobs. My wireless company, PureTalk, that's what they do. They hire Americans. When you pick up your cell phone and you dial #250 and you say Jesse Kelly, you will be speaking to an American who speaks English. It's also a fraction of the cost of the big guys.

0: 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We'll be back.
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6: News this hour from Town Hall. I'm Keith Peters in Washington. There's Israeli pushback on a plan to disarm Hamas.
7: Prime Minister Benjamin Netanyahu says Israel will not withdraw from its current lines in Gaza until Hamas has completely disarmed. Netanyahu is pushing back on a recent deal announced by President Trump. He says President Trump thinks, his team thinks, they can get Hamas to disarm and demilitarize Gaza. They sent us a draft. We did not agree. It's not our draft. We stand firm on our interest, and I believe both wisely and firmly. It marks a rare display of friction between strong allies, the U.S. and Israel. The agreement calls for Hamas to begin disarming and for Israel to halt its strikes and begin withdrawing from Gaza. I'm Ed Donahue.
6: Drone attacks between Russia and Ukraine claim more civilian lives.
8: Russia and Ukraine are treating accusations that drone attacks are causing civilian deaths. In eerie footage reposted by Ukraine's president, a vegetable vendor in Kherson is seen running around his minivan set up as a produce stand, trying to escape what Zelensky says is a Russian drone. The man known as Yuri suffered wounds to his back, legs, and arms. In an interview with the regional military administration, he says it was a terrifying ordeal. Meanwhile, Russian officials say a drone strike at a crowded Black Sea beach killed 7 people on Monday, while 5 were killed Tuesday in the Moscow region. Neighboring countries are expressing concern that escalating attacks endanger shipping and could put food supply chains at risk. I'm Jennifer King.
6: Authorities on Sunday arrested a man who was walking the grounds and appeared to be monitoring security planning at President Trump's California golf course 2 days ahead of the president's visit. On Wall Street, the Dow up by 907 points, the Nasdaq rose 671, the S&P advanced 136. More at townhall.com.
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